0: 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As always, you are encouraged to search the Word of God for yourself and heed only what is confirmed by Holy Spirit. Now, let's join in the session already in progress.
1: Really talking about what it means to deal with all the things that life brings our way. And I was thinking about this because my in-laws are Jamaican. If you don't know, our pastor's Jamaican. And so they do tours of the U.S. all the time. I call them tours because they're citizens in Jamaica and here. And so they have to come here for several months out of the year to keep their citizenship current. And so they'll go to California for a while, which is where pastor's sisters are, and then they come to Texas. And I like it. I'm blessed. I like my in-laws. I don't know if some of y'all might be struggling with that, but I love my in-laws. And so we're glad to have them. My father-in-law has been in ministry a million years, and so he's got Bible stories coming out of ears and everything. He's just got Bible stories for days. And my mother-in-law, sweet, just loves the Lord. But really why I love her when she visits is because she is in my kitchen. That's right. The Spirit of the Lord is there. And so she comes in, and my kitchen appliances are like, oh, this is what we were intended for. So she comes, because I cook a little bit, but I'm like a 1-2 burner. She's like all 6 burners. She got everything going all the time. And so my kids are like, is it Thanksgiving? I'm like, no, it's just Mom is here, you know. So we love it. And she is a very particular cook because she's very good at what she does. And she'll come and she needs certain equipment out, which, like I said, mine is minimal, you know. But she'll be like, Jada, I'm like, yes, Mom, where is the pressure cooker? And I tell her, it's wherever you left it last, because that's the last time it was used. So do you remember where you put it, Mom? Because we will find it. It's there from January. So we find the pressure cooker. One time it was broke, y'all. It was 911. We had to stop and go get a new pressure cooker. I was like, but I have a crock pot, and we have pots and pans. She's like, No. So look here, young grasshopper. She was like, you need this pressure cooker. And so, you know, if you know anything about how those work, it keeps you from spending hours and hours cooking a meal. However, it also makes the food come out a little different. It's usually much more flavorful because the nutrients, even scientific studies like the pressure cooker is the best way to go. It's faster, it's more intense. So instead of the steam escaping, you know, pressure cookers, it's like a rubber lid on the inside, keeps it airtight. All that pressure, instead of escaping, comes back down and something delicious is happening inside. Now, don't mess around and open the pressure cooker. See, it's cooks in here. Don't mess around and open the pressure cooker before it's done, because now your calculations are off. Like, you don't know how long it needs to be in there and what everything is doing. So I've learned, and I support her. I set that table with so much joy. I get those plates, cups. I'm like, I am here for you. What do you need in this kitchen? I've learned that lesson, right? And she will swear that this is the best way to do it. And my palate agrees that the pressure cooker is the best way to do it. But when I was thinking about how she likes to cook and that how important that pressure cooker is to her and how much she uses it, I really started thinking about what a metaphor for life it's like, where you just feel like sometimes that pressure is just closing in on every side. And you're just like, God, is there another way? Can we crack the lid? Can a little bit of this pressure escape? Can we alter this a little bit? It's uncomfortable. But I'm just going to tell you that I can testify that when you allow the pressure cooker to do what it's supposed to do, God will produce something that could not have otherwise been produced. And it doesn't just produce good food for you. It is so good that it always results in compliments of the chef. Everybody says, who in the world prepared this meal? And I know they're not looking at me. We are talking about Barbara Edwards. But the same thing happens in your life. When you endure the pressure, don't give up, don't quit, God will produce something in you that's not just good for you, it will bless those who partake in it. And when they say, how could this be? You will say, compliments to the chef. I need to explain to you what God has done in my life. For every mountain, right, that he's brought me over. I can't quite give you all the explanation because some supernatural things took place, but I need to give all the glory to God. And so today is really just some encouragement, because if you were trying to live for Christ, I'm not talking about go to church. I'm talking about if you're trying to live for Christ, the pressure is real. It's real. My single friends are like, we trying to date, right? I'm trying to figure out, how do I do this? Do I go online? Do I not go online? And I'm trying to have standards. And everybody's like, your standards are too high. It's not that serious. They don't have to live in church. And they don't have to. And you're like, well, they don't have to live there, but they got to know Jesus, you know. And then your friend's like, well, but still, he's spiritual. You're like, not that kind, you know. Or the guy is trying to be like, I want us to be pure before marriage. And the girl is like, what? And like, nobody is feeling you. And even your Christian friends, or like, just pray God will understand. And then sometimes I'll be like, you know what? Let me just, no, I'm just kidding. If you're married, you're trying to live right and things have happened in your marriage because things happen in marriage. And people say, if that had been me, I would have left. I can't believe you're still there. And you know the Spirit is telling you to stay. And no one understands why you're choosing to stay when everybody else would choose to leave. You're like, am I always the one giving forgiveness, always the one apologizing, always the one saying, let's resolve this conflict. How are we going to talk? What about counseling? Can we go deeper? I'm tired. I'm trying to be honoring. I'm trying to be loving. I'm trying to do the right thing. And I got Christians telling me, it's okay, God don't understand. And maybe you with the parenting pressure. Jesus. It's a witness. You can, if you have littles at home, I mean, just in the home, you have kids in your home, and you're up here trying to do it different than how it was done to you. You're like, I'm trying to keep my hands to myself. My God. Y'all wearing me out. I don't want no more conversation. Just do it. And in the Spirit is like, raise them up in the way they should go and train them up and know their personality and have all these conversations. You're like, this is too much talking. Because I know how I was talked to. It was because I said, quit asking all these questions. You got like a 2-question limit. The third one is a gaze. Why are you still talking? Right? And so by the time I have a conversation with one of my kids that is honoring to them and treating them like humans, even though I'm the parent, I'm not letting them run over me, but trying to be honoring, understanding what they're saying, hearing them out. I'm tired. I'm tired because that's not what my flesh wanted to do. So now 12 minutes later, if my husband needs something, I'm like, I'm done. I just talked to your daughter for 15 minutes and I don't have anything left. Because it's hard. And if you have adult children, y'all, it doesn't go away. Because now you can't really tell them what to do, but you're looking at their life like, what are you? This is an unwise choice, child. And you got to still honor them. They're adults now. You got to try to be a friend and influence them. You can't run their life. You're trying to be a witness for them, but not be judgmental. It's a hope. And don't even let me start about money. My gosh. You're like, I've worked, I've earned my money, I want to do what I want. And God is like, actually, it's my money. So you deciding like you're going to tithe 2% one week and 8% one week and skip 2 weeks because you didn't like the sermon or you don't trust churches. And he's like, you're doing too much. You're not really giving to me. You're just acknowledging that I gave to you. And so when people are like, do what you want with your money, and you're like, but God's calling me to generosity. You're just like, ugh. So just because I can afford it, I might pass up on that name brand because I know what God wants me to do with my money. Y'all, it's a constant struggle. And don't try to have no ethics or integrity in your business. My Lord, they're like, nobody will notice. Everybody does it this way. Just put this on your taxes. You're like, what? Whose name is that? Listen, same person is 8 dependents for somebody. Like, what is happening? You can't even really enjoy it because God and His grace will take away how you used to enjoy the world. So now you're just stuck in this place. You want to do it the way you used to do it. And then you try. It don't even feel as good as it used to. And the Spirit is like, I'm taking that taste out of your mouth. I'm not going to let you enjoy that. I am your enjoyment. So what will you do when the pressure of life, which is inevitable, it will come? And I'm going to tell you why it's going to come. Because if the world hated Christ, they're going to hate anybody that stands for Christ. And it's cool as long as Jesus is blessing and delivering and calling you to purpose. But when he has a standard of righteousness, a standard of love, you have to apologize when you don't think you're wrong. You got to forgive without explanation. Reconcile when you don't have all the details. Not give yourself the credit when you did all the work. Take the humble road. Ain't nobody trying to hear that, Jesus. And you will be alone. That pressure is real, y'all. If we're going to live for Christ, the pressure will absolutely come. But Paul in 2 Corinthians 4 gives us a way to endure. In 2 Corinthians 4, I'm just going to read some of these verses for you. Chapter 4, verse 1, he says this, "Therefore, having this ministry by the mercy of God, we do not lose heart. For we have renounced disgraceful and underhanded ways. We refuse to practice cunning or to tamper with God's word. But by the open statement of truth, we would commend ourselves to everyone's conscience in the sight of God." And in verse 5, he says, "For what we proclaim is not ourselves, but Jesus Christ as Lord, with ourselves as your servants, servants for Jesus' sake. For God, who said, 'Let light shine out of the darkness in creation,' has shone in our hearts and given us the light of the knowledge of the glory of God in the face of Jesus." It's a very long phrase. That means we have the gospel. And then in verse 7, he turns a corner and he says, "But we have this treasure in jars of clay, to show that the surpassing power belongs to God and not to us. We are afflicted in every way, but not crushed." Afflicted in every way, but not crushed. Perplexed, but not driven to despair. Persecuted, but not forsaken. Struck down, but not destroyed. And in verse 15, he says, "For it is all for your sake, so that as grace extends to more and more people, it may increase thanksgiving to the glory of God." So we don't lose heart. Though our outer self is wasting away, our inner self is being renewed day by day. For this light and momentary affliction is preparing us for an eternal weight of glory beyond comparison. And so we look not to the things that are seen, but to the things that are unseen. For the things that are seen are transient or temporary, but the things that are unseen are eternal. So Paul is like, "I'm trying to explain to you that the pressure will come, but also I need you to have an expectation of endurance." Y'all, anything can happen for a quick moment. Anything can be a flash in the pan. Sometimes I wonder and I look at the people that influence us and the things that we look to right now. I'm like, what will we say about them in 15 or 20 years? Is there longevity? Is there endurance? Or was it just some excitement in this moment? The Christian life is not a sprint. It is about endurance. It is very much a marathon. And so if we don't find a way to navigate that, we will just succumb. We will just be overwhelmed. We will drown under the pressure, or we'll try to escape too quickly. And that's why some of us haven't even really stepped out in the faith that God is calling us to, because we're looking at the lives of other Christians going, no thanks. I don't want that. I just want the good part. But y'all, here's the thing about the Christian life. Paul, his life, before he met Jesus, he was great. Persecuting the church. He wasn't doing good stuff. But he had clothes, he had friends, he had influence, he had fame, he had notoriety, he had position, he was listened to, well-regarded. Then he messed around and met Jesus. And then you read the rest of his testimony. He's like, "We've been shipwrecked, abandoned, stoned, whipped, imprisoned." Nobody is like, "Sign me up for that." They are not. So he's saying everything that you think you see is not the whole story. So if you want to understand what God might be doing in your life and how to endure and to do it in a way that glorifies God, here's how you need to do it. He's giving us five things in 2 Corinthians 4 that will keep us from quitting. And the first one is that we have to recognize the gifts of God. Recognize that you have a gift from God. Because look what he says in verse 1 and 2. He says, "Therefore, having this ministry by the mercy," y'all say mercy, "of God, we don't lose heart." Well, what is this ministry? I know y'all gonna go back after this and study the Bible and make sure what I'm saying is accurate. I know it. I know between Sundays, y'all like, let me just dig into that. So when you do, go back to chapter 3, because this ministry that he's talking about is not because he was in full-time ministry. He was talking about the fact now that all believers see unveiled the glory of God. Because in the days of Moses, there was a veil in the temple. Jesus died. The veil was torn in two. And so now we had this clarity like we never had before. And then he says, now the spirit, we're being transformed from glory to glory, or one degree of glory to another, is what he says at the end of chapter 3. And we do it by the power of the spirit. So he says, you have to recognize what you have, because if you fail to recognize the gift that you have by God's mercy, and you think that enduring and persevering the pressure is up to you, you will fail. You will fail. You might be able to get yourself through a situation or two, but you will not be able to sustain yourself for a lifetime. No one is their own power source. No one is truly self-sufficient. No one is independent. Everybody is codependent on a God who allows us to exist every day, every single day. And so sometimes when we've had to overcome a lot in life, when we've had to deal with things, we forget that we have received this gift by mercy. So we don't recognize clearly the gift that God has given us. And what does this mean? Paul says that means we don't lose heart. That means we have tenacity. We endure. We don't fade. Not because we try really hard, but because we have this gift. And the gift allows us to endure. When I am resting on the power of the Holy Spirit and the gift of God, it doesn't matter if I have an up day or a down day. I know that on my worst day, I can still win. I can still persevere. I can still triumph, because it's not up to me. So we have to recognize, y'all say recognize, that you have a gift from God. The second thing, we have to reject, y'all say reject, anything not aligned with the truth of God. Ooh, y'all, anything. Here's the thing. In verse 2, he says, but we have renounced disgraceful, underhanded ways. We refuse to practice cunning or to tamper with God's word. See, Paul knew that anytime you start to have a subtle shift away from truth, you are decreasing your chances of perseverance, because only the truth, the actual truth of God, will allow you to persevere. So the first challenge is, do I know enough truth to know when I'm not hearing truth? Because if all I know is what my favorite person is saying, then everything they say sounds true to me. I don't have enough word in me for the spirit to say, that doesn't sound quite right. Most of the time he's telling me, Jada, that feels too good. If it feels good to you, it's probably not the truth, because the truth is uncomfortable. And so if I have a philosophy or a theology that says, if I pray hard enough and I'm a good enough person, God will heal. He'll heal me, or he'll heal the person in my life, because everybody told me if I just ask, I'll receive. If I just open the door, then God is going to give it to me. I can do all things through Christ who strengthens me. We all got our favorite t-shirt, screensaver, tote bag verses, and we're like, if I just ask, God will do it. But if that truth is not clearly aligned with God's word, then what will I do when God allows me to stay in long-term sickness? Then what do you do? Then you're like, well, God must not be good, or maybe I'm not praying enough. But God does heal, that's true. But also God is sovereign, that's true. Also God allows suffering, that's true. Because I can look at the life of Christ, the life of Paul, the life of so many people who were favored, and they suffered. But God's will is not going to always make sense, that's true. But God can give me a grace that sustains. That's true. So if I just pick one slice of truth, then even if it sounds almost right, but it's not absolutely right, I won't persevere. Because as soon as God doesn't do the thing I'm asking for, I'm like, I'm out. God is not good. I thought he was supposed to do this. What happens if I believe that walking in the will of God means that I won't have any hard times? I mean, really, because we're like, I obeyed. God, you asked me to step out on faith. I said yes. Why is this hard? Why is it hard? And then we get mad at God. And then we start telling God things that we've done so that he will kind of lighten the load. Like, God, but for real, I did not miss a Sunday this month. Like, for real. And God, remember, I had these things that I wanted to say to that person. I didn't say it. What do I get for that? He's like, nothing. It's what you're supposed to do. You know, it's like when your kids are like, look, I cleaned up my plate. Okay, what do you want? I mean, that's what you're supposed to do. But when we have a misaligned truth, we start to think that we need to present God with our resume so we can get him to respond in a certain way. We don't understand that grace says God is good to us even when we're bad to him. That mercy says God withholds punishment even when we deserve it. But it also says that when we honor the Lord, sure, he might elevate us, but sometimes he does it when we haven't honored him.
2: that we, our ways are not his ways and his thoughts are not our thoughts. So I have to have a lying truth. I have to reject anything that's not aligned with God's truth. Because listen, we will convince ourselves of something that feels comfortable, and then we will make it the voice of God. This is hard, whatever this is, this marriage, this job, this situation, I need to leave this. Because God doesn't want me unhappy. Because God wants me to protect my peace. And he wants me to stay safe. God says, but wait a minute, I give you a peace that passes understanding. I didn't ask you to protect your peace. I said, I will protect your peace. And I'm not going to call you to break a commitment and cause pain to somebody else I love just because it's comfortable for you. So before you do that thing because it feels good, don't make it the voice of God. He says you need to align yourself with the truth. If there's an exit in this situation, I will make it. You don't have to make it. It has to be completely aligned with God's word. That's why Paul says later on in this letter in chapter 10 of 2 Corinthians, we take every thought captive. We destroy the arguments and the foolishness that come against the word of God. Because y'all, that truth might feel good in that moment, but it will not sustain you through the marathon. We will not have an accurate theology, an accurate understanding of God. And worse, the world will be like, oh, well, if God is good, that means he's healing. If God, if you are a Christian living for God, that means you're able to have on name brands and live this kind of lifestyle. But what happens when the faithful person doesn't have that? What happens when the faithful person, God still allows death or loss or pain or trauma in their life? Then we have to try to say that only when you're blessed do you have evidence of God's goodness. That's not going to sustain us through the hard times, y'all. The high times in this life are quick and far and few between. It is mostly living in the valley that we have to find the goodness of God. So we have to reject any truth not aligned with the word of God. The third thing, we have to redefine our idea of treasure. That's what he says in verse 7. But we have this treasure in jars of clay to show that the surpassing power belongs to God and not to us. We have to redefine what we think is valuable, y'all, because that will change, right? Treasure in one generation is not the same as treasure in another generation. You may have grown up thinking, if I can just not be in this apartment, or I want to be in a better school district when I have kids, or maybe you grew up in a single parent home, I want to be married and have two parents for my kids, and we're going to live in a house. That might have been your value. Like, these are my life goals. And then you do those things. Well, guess what? Those are not your kids' goals. They don't have a value of living in a house because they grew up in a house. They don't have a value of having two parents at home. They had two parents at home. They don't have a value of having financial stability if you've always provided it. Because what happens is the more you have, the more you want. So your value, your idea of treasure continues to change. That's why God is saying it cannot be aligned with success and what this world says is good. It has to be the gospel. When Paul says we have this treasure, he's talking about the gospel of Jesus Christ. Because in the earlier verses, he gives us that long phrase that we have the light of the knowledge of the glory of God in the face of Jesus. All these prepositional phrases. But he's saying this is the gospel. That's the real treasure. And the gospel is unchanging. It's as valuable today as it was 2,000 years ago. And it will be as valuable 2,000 years from now if Christ doesn't return. See, it's not shifting. It's not based on markets and trending and supply and demand. It's the gospel of Jesus Christ. He says God has deposited something in you. And for some reason, God has taken this perfect, eternal, imperishable, divine thing called the gospel and chosen to deposit it inside a fragile, broken, flawed, sinful human beings. That is the ultimate paradox. If you've ever been to an older person's home, you'll understand exactly what I'm talking about. I remember as a child, my great-grandmother, I mean, we were switching out mattresses in the bedroom one day. She said, hey, don't move that mattress. There's something in there. See, we go opening up the mattress. She got money in the mattress, right? Old school, old school. Then we go in to clean out the closet. Oh, don't touch those shoes. Those shoes, okay, the shoes in the back, that's got my wheel in there. I was like, why? Because we got file folders, right? Because I'm like, then we found out that there was a coffee can in the pantry that had like somebody's birth certificate in it. Like, you cannot just go randomly cleaning up older people's homes because they have stuff hidden in random places because they like it's for protection. But then sometimes they forget what's hidden too. But it's interesting, especially if you've ever experienced this, because what happens is what used to be just a regular coffee can now is valuable because you know so-and-so's birth certificate is inside. So how you handle the other coffee can might be different than how you handle that one. And it's not because they look different on the outside. It's because of what someone has chosen to deposit inside. And those shoes, they look old, they look worn down, they don't fit anymore. Why we have those? That's because grandmama's wheel is rolled up in there. And that mattress, it's time for it to be tossed out, but somebody has stuffed money in there. Listen, when God says you have treasure in jars of clay, he's saying, I need you to understand the value is not in what people see. It's not because you got the shiniest jar. It's not because you got the glossiest design. It's because of what I have chosen to deposit in you. And if you understand that what is in you is more powerful and more valuable than what's outside of you, you will be able to endure the pressure. You will be able to endure. So Paul says we have this treasure in this paradox, jars of clay. Why? So that the surpassing power is clear that it belongs to God and not to us. So we have these fragile, breakable earthen vessels that are not much to look at. They look the same. Everybody's looks the same. Nobody's is better than the other. But the deposit on the inside is what makes us valuable. So all of this, y'all, is a setup. But Paul is like, I need you to understand your identity. You've got this gift by the mercy of God. You have this access to truth. You have this treasure. You need your identity solid because reality is coming. I know we like, I just want to sit in the identity. I just want to be a treasure in jars of clay. And he's like, I need you to know this because look what's coming next in verse 8. He says, we are afflicted in every way, but not crushed, perplexed, but not driven to despair, persecuted, but not forsaken, struck down, but not destroyed. Number 4, when it comes to keeping us from quitting, is to get ready for the pressure. You need to get ready for the pressure because there's some promises that Paul is giving us here in verses 8 and 9. Promises that hard things will happen and also a promise that it won't take us out. He was like, there's two promises in all of these verses. So we're afflicted in every way, but not crushed. So like this pressure is coming in on us. That's what he's talking about, affliction. But it's not to the point of destruction is basically what he's saying. It's like, yeah, you'll feel it. You might get a little bit nicked up, but it's not going to take you out. So you need to expect that there's going to be pressure, but you can also expect that you can persevere. So he's not saying that if you walk with God, there's no affliction. He's saying if you walk with God, there will be affliction, but the affliction will not win. So he said we're afflicted, but not crushed. Then he says perplexed, but not driven to despair. Now, y'all, this word perplexed, it gets us. It actually means to be utterly confused and to create anxiety. So now, I don't know if you've ever been confused by God. Like, you said yes to God, and then all the other stuff didn't add up. Or God moved you to a city, and you're like, now, what? Because I lost the job that I moved here for. Or you knew this relationship was going to be it, and now it's not it. Or you knew that taking this faith move, and yes, God, okay, I'm going to start this business, or I'm going to do this, or say yes to this dream, or walk in this calling, and then it became harder. So many things create confusion in our lives. Sometimes you spend so much time watching your back that you don't realize the person in front of you is the one betraying you. We get betrayed by loved ones. We get abandoned and rejected. And the person that we thought maybe we were going to be with forever is suddenly not with us anymore. We experience death and loss and grief and so many things. But here is why Paul is saying you will be perplexed. There'll be some confusion, but it won't be to the point of despair, hopelessness. What he's saying is you don't have to understand what's happening to have hope, because hope is in the God of all hope, not in the certainty of your circumstance. Romans 15 says, now may the God of hope fill you with all joy and peace, because the hope is anchored in his character, not my ability to understand what's happening in my life. If this truth doesn't resonate with you, y'all, listen, the enemy will suck you in because he loves to plant confusion. If you think about Genesis 3, he didn't come out the gate talking against God. He just asked Eve a question. Did God say that? And if you're not solid in where God has you, when somebody asks you that question, did God say that? Did he say that she's the one, he's the one? Did he say go here? Are you sure he said leave your corporate job to go work at this nonprofit? Are you sure God said that? If you're not certain, you will be perplexed and you will be like, you know what, God, maybe you didn't say it. And all of a sudden, you're second guessing him. And when we begin to get confused like that, we use our own logic, just like Eve did. She had her pros and her cons list. Maybe y'all do that. Pros, Bible says she saw that it was good to make one wise. It's good to look at. It's good for food. Makes sense. Pros, this makes sense. Human logic. Now, on the cons, she had nothing. I don't know why she didn't say, because God said don't do it, because that con trumps everything. But she didn't, because when we're confused and we're not anchored in the truth of God, we use our logic, our human logic, to try to understand divine activity. That is like banging your head against a wall. Amen. It will not make sense. But Paul says you need to know the enemy is going to try to tempt you with confusion, but you don't have to be driven to despair. Sometimes you look around your own home and you're like, whose kids are these? How is this? Are you calling me to parent? Are you calling me to be the spouse to this person? Are you calling me to be a friend to this person? I don't know how I can do with God. I don't have enough to give. I have met people, y'all, who I know. I met somebody recently. They were called to, it's an actual ministry in the north part of the country, and they had been praying for this for years. So they knew that when all these doors opened, it wasn't them, that God was ordaining this. They go into it, and every turn, attack. I mean, they have been talked about, mass emails, people undermining all of their initiatives. It's a mess. So now they're like, oh, this must not have been the Lord. They're ready to quit. But I always ask the question, who benefits more from my quitting? The kingdom of light or the kingdom of darkness? Because if the enemy benefits from my quitting, I need to reconsider. Because he would love for me to say, this is too hard, give up. But what happens is they went to a place that was supposed to be faith-based and Christian place, and it was more darkness than light. But God has used them to be a light in that dark place. And if you think that saying yes to God means smooth sailing, oh my gosh, you'll never say yes. I want to meet somebody who says, I said yes to God and life just got easy. Life got better, but not easy. See, because the pressure-free life is the purpose-free life. You can't have purpose without some pressure. But the Bible is telling us, listen, you're going to be perplexed. There's going to be things that cause confusion, but you don't have to understand it in order to have hope. Then he says we're persecuted, but not forsaken. That persecution, that word means to attack or to chase after someone like they are an enemy. But we are not forsaken, because how many times in Scripture do we see that God says, I am the Lord your God. I'm with you. I'll never leave you or forsake you. And sometimes it's just your own friends. It's your own family. And you're trying to live for Christ. And you're like, no, this is what I believe. This is what I want to stand. They're like, oh, okay. So now you're holy. Because they knew you before you really started getting with Christ. And now that's all they want to remind you of. And you're like, ooh, you know what? I'm going to quit coming to family gatherings. And God's like, no, you're not. You're going to keep going. And you're going to represent me well. And you're going to be out of your feelings. And you're going to let them see that God is good in your life. Because we're trying to be out. We're trying to just have Friendsgiving. I'm like, you know what? I don't even have to hang out with y'all anymore. But God is saying, no, I'm sending you back into this place, because even when you feel attacked, you're not abandoned. I saw a video not too long ago, y'all, of this woman, and I think it was in Collin County, so we probably should be concerned. But it was a Ring camera, you know, the doorbell cameras. They tell everybody's business now. So anyway, this woman is outside, y'all, and this bobcat comes flying across the street and into her yard, attacking her. And so we sitting there, I'm like, oh my gosh, they played on the news or something. And a few seconds into the attack, I think she might have been yelling or screaming. It didn't capture the sound very well. But her husband comes running out the house. Now, what I would have done is snatched her into safety. No, this man fights the bobcat. I'm talking about only in Texas. This man fights this bobcat. He puts her behind him. He's like, fighting this bobcat. And then at some point, he picks up the bobcat and throws it across the yard. I was like, why? See, the Lord leads us all differently, because that would not have been my testimony. We would have been in the house looking at that bobcat like, is he? He fights the bobcat, y'all. And he's got her behind him the whole way. I didn't see the end of the video because the camera didn't record all that. But I know how it turned out, because a few weeks later, she was being interviewed. I mean, she was sitting there cute. And he's sitting there, had a few little scratches on himself. But he was pleased with himself. Because he was like, oh, I fought that bobcat. I'm like, this man is good for the next 12 anniversaries. He's going to be like, you remember that bobcat? Remember that bobcat? Can we take a vacation? You remember that bobcat? Like, he is good for a while. But he was so proud of himself that he went toe-to-toe with that bobcat. I was like, sir, that would not be my testimony. But I'm watching this thing, and he is proud for, like, every scratch and every scar. He was like, my wife is untouched. Like, y'all, this is the metaphor of attacked but not abandoned. Because, see, the enemy and the world will come charging at you, and God says, I got you. I'm going to come in front of you, fight this battle on your behalf. And that's why we're able to look at our Savior and say, by his stripes, by his scratches, by his marks, we've been healed, we've been protected, we've been preserved. He's like, I'm not going to just run to safety and leave you out there. I'm going to fight on your behalf. I will persevere for you. So even when you've been attacked, you've never been forsaken. God always has. He does not leave. He's unable to be unfaithful. It's not even in his nature. So when you have a good day and you had your quiet time and you listen to all worship music and no secular music today, you're like, I am so walking in the spirit. I kept all my cuss words in my head today. Look at God. I know y'all be like, woo, I didn't even say it. Look at God. He's faithful and he's there. But guess what? On your bad day, when you haven't had devotions and you didn't say what you should have said, he's still there. On your good day, when you're serving in church and got your DFW, we love you t-shirt on, he's there. When you skip church because you're guilty for what you did over the weekend, he's still there. He's a faithful God, which means he's not deciding each day if he's going to show up for you. He has already made that decision. That commitment was made before you were even thought of. It was sealed at the cross. It's done for eternity. He cannot forsake you. So Paul wants you to remember this truth, because the enemy is going to try to convince you God has left you. There's no way you'd be going through this if God loved you. And then you start looking at other people's life and you go, oh, that's the life that I had asked for, Lord. I know you had a lot of people. Maybe you switched us, because remember, I was asking. You know, you see people's life and you're like, oh, no, that's what she got. That's what I wanted. And why she get it? Because I know how she living. You know, we got all kind of reasons. Like, maybe you made a mistake, because remember when we were talking, I had asked, okay, no, no. He's like, no, mm-mm, I got you. I know what I'm doing. My plan is greater than your perspective right now. I know you can't see it all, but trust me, I'm cooking up something good in your life. And the cooking process might not feel good, but it will produce more than you could have ever produced on your own. Will you trust him, though, church? So number five, the last thing we do if we want to keep from quitting, then we get to watch the power of God be released in our lives. You get to watch the power of God. Now, you don't have to conjure up the power of God. It's there, treasured in jars of clay, so that we might show that the surpassing power belongs to God and not us. If I would just submit, if I would just choose to persevere when I'm under the pressure, the power of God will show up. Now, in my house, we like boiled eggs. I'm pulling back on that a little bit because eggs are high right now. But we do like boiled eggs. And so my son, who is learning how to boil eggs and do a little bit of minor cooking, comes to me and he's like, oh, Mom, I want to boil these eggs. There's two eggs sitting out on the counter. He didn't pull them out of the refrigerator. So he's like, which one is boiled and which one is not? And I'm trying to explain to him, you know, there's little tricks. One spins a certain way. Sometimes one floats and one doesn't. But this is my 10-year-old son. This is how he figures out which one is not boiled. Oh, that one's not boiled. I said, see, you don't buy groceries. That's why you did that. Because the way eggs are set up right now, that's like $2. So you need to eat that egg. Pick that shell out. You need to eat that egg, okay? So then he's like, oh, okay, the other one is boiled. He said, let me check. This is my son. Oh, okay. Oh, yeah. It's boiled. But no, he got to keep doing it because he's my 10-year-old boy. Keep going over and over again. And he starts to become fascinated because he realizes every time I drop this egg, it gets more cracks, but it never falls apart. How is that, Mom? I said, well, boiled eggs don't fall apart like that. You have to work to try to peel the shell off. Just being dropped might create some cracks, but don't destroy it. See, it's afflicted, but not crushed. It's perplexed, but it's not despairing. It's struck down, but it's not forsaken. So you might see some cracks in the egg, but actually what's interesting about a boiled egg It only becomes boiled because the pressure and the heat have gotten to it. And then somehow or another, the substance on the inside actually holds the outside together. So I said, you might see some cracks, but it's never going to fall apart the way you think it will. And here's the real beauty. Every crack in this egg lets me know what's on the inside. So what God is really doing in your life, church, he's not trying to destroy you. He's saying for every crack in your life, my power gets to be made known. People get to wonder, how in the world have you been dropped that many times? How have you been attacked that many times? How are you still standing? How do you still have your right mind? How are you not deep in depression and anxiety? How have you come out on the other side? How did you have that childhood, but you're not bitter? How did you have that life, but you're not angry? How are you still authentically worshiping me? How do you still trust God when you've had that kind of situation in your life? And you say, oh, I have this treasure in this jar of clay. And I know that whatever life brings my way, I can endure it to the glory of God by the power of the Holy Spirit because of the life of Jesus, not because of my hard work, because God saw fit to bring his son to this earth and simply say, I will do all the work if you just believe. My grace plus your faith will set you up to persevere through whatever this life has to bring. And so scripture tells us in Deuteronomy, the Lord says, I will never leave you or forsake you. In Psalm 37, David says, I have been young and now I'm old, but I have never seen the righteous forsaken. And Isaiah 40 says, if you would wait on the Lord, you won't grow weary. You won't faint. You'll mount up with wings of eagles. Philippians 1 says, he who began a good work in you is faithful to complete it. Philippians 4 says, you can do all things through Christ who strengthens you. Galatians says, don't grow weary in your well-doing. And James says, count it joy when you encounter your trials. But it's summed up in Hebrews chapter 12. Therefore, since we have so great a cloud of witnesses surrounding us, let us run with endurance the race that is set before us, looking to Jesus, the author and the founder of our faith, who for the joy that was set before him endured the cross, despising the shame, and is seated at the right hand of the throne of God. Let me tell you something. What the world, the enemy, and even your own thoughts, if they are telling you that anything created in this world, any person, anything human, anything temporary can take you out, you need to know that it's a lie right now in the name of Jesus, because he has called you to a perseverance. At the end of this chapter, Paul says, we focus on the things that are unseen. This, all of this, being perplexed, being afflicted, he said that is light and momentary affliction compared to the weight of glory that's going to be eternal. So church, whatever is coming your way, and if you're not feeling it now, it's coming. Whatever is coming for you, understand that perseverance is not only, you're not only able to persevere, God expects you to persevere. It will not only be good for your life, but for everybody else that's exposed to you. They can taste and see that God is good. In Jesus' name, come on, let's give God glory. Come on.
3: Your name is mighty, your name is beautiful. And your name is honored in this place. We reverence your name. In your name there is power, there is healing, there is peace, love, and joy. The kind of peace that surpasses our understanding. It doesn't matter about anything else. All that matters is that if we believe in you and we call upon your name, then you will come. Right now, we want to take the next 10 seconds. Just thank Holy Spirit. Say thank you. Thank you for being in this place with me, with us.

0: let's get on our knees in reverence to our Father. 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
1: Worthy, worthy, worthy, worthy of all the praise and all the glory.

0: grew up in an immigrant family where my mom and my dad were working really hard. And if you asked me what was my childhood like, I'd probably say alone. Even though I had an older brother, we were home alone a lot. And I didn't know until later on in my adulthood what effect that have on me. We were home a tremendous amount. I cook meals for myself. I joke around that I played lots of sports all on a screen playing video games. And when I think about that past, why would God pay attention to a chubby Asian kid in the South Bronx growing up in New York City, scared to go outside because I knew that if I rode my bike around, I could jump for it? Why would God see me? So I grew up in that environment, super dangerous, scared, didn't feel safe, and stayed home a lot, and my parents be out working. As I grew older, what I realized was happening in me was I began to get angrier. I began to look at myself and not really love myself at all. I felt like, I felt like I was a curse. I didn't feel that anyone really cared for me or loved me. I felt abandoned. And what that caused in me was this desire to be strong, to be tough, and to not let anyone step on me or betray me. And so that began to grow in me. At the same time, I grew up in an immigrant family. My parents were from Thailand. And most Thais, if you don't know, are Buddhists. And so I grew up going to Buddhist temple for most of my life up into high school. And I was being taught that being a good person is important. Being taught that if I did bad things, I'd karmically get bad in return. If I did good, blessing would come my way. But I also was taught in the temple that don't be a Christian because they take you away from the family. As I was growing up, I found Buddhism attractive. I felt like I could take control of my life. I did the mantras, I did the meditation, I went to temple. And when I went to temple, it was to learn Thai also. So I would go there to learn Thai, and it was both a cultural thing as well as a religious thing. But I kept on being told that don't become a Christian, but contrasting to also another teaching they teach is all religions are good. They all teach you to be good people. So I was a little confused by that, but that was what my parents brought me to most of my young life. It created a shield that I didn't really hear out any other way of thinking or living because I felt like I had control. Now, when I got into high school, and I told you that anger was there, that rebellion was there, those feelings of insecurity of being unloved and unworthy were there. I entered high school and I remember my brother telling me this. He says, you're going to go to this high school and they're going to be Christians there. Don't listen to them. They're just there to brainwash you. And so I took that and I applied that. And whenever I met someone who was a Christian, man, I'd give it to them. Like I just mocked them or asked questions. Never listened to what they had to say.
1: Did you, just curious here, Rawi, yeah. Did you have any understanding of Christianity? Yeah. Like what did you know about Christianity? Yeah.
0: So actually before I entered high school, I went to Catholic school for 10 years. And I knew there was a Jesus. I knew there was a Trinity. I knew the Ten Commandments. I knew some prayers. But none of that led me to a saving knowledge of Christ. It actually led me further into mocking and being against it, if anything. The initial turning point that really was an atomic bomb into my who I was, who I understood I was I got into high school, and then in my junior summer, my brother gives me a call. And he goes, hey, I have something to tell you. I'm like, yeah, what's up? He goes, I'm a follower of Jesus Christ right now. I was like, what?
1: You said your brother?
0: Yeah.
1: The one who would tell you not to listen?
0: No.
1: To Christian?
0: My brother, I looked up to my brother. My parents, he was like another parent to me. growing up in an immigrant family where my brother was the one who spoke English, my parents would rely on him to sort of lead the family and to have him say, you know, don't follow these Christians. And then now he's saying he's a follower of Christ. That was crazy. I didn't know what to do with that. And so he told me that while I was away over the summer. When I got back home, man, my house or my family was at war. My brother was arguing with my parents. My parents were really disappointing him, how he can become a Christian. My mom had asked him this question, you know, as Thais, as Buddhists, one of the most important things that the children have to do is to give offering and pay homage when our parents pass. And she asked him that question. So now you're a Christian. Are you not going to show respect to me?
1: And for people who don't know what that is, Rawi, when you say pay homage,
0: yeah,
1: what is the culture? What is the idea there?
0: So for Thais, Thai Buddhists, they believe in karma, they believe in merit, and it is the role of the children to give merit, to do merit, so that that merit would be sent with the parents into the next life, whether it's incarnation or into enlightenment or nirvana. They expected it was the role of the children to do merit, to send the parents off, whether the parents would be reincarnated into a better life or move forward.
1: So would you say it was like the good works would provide,
0: that's right,
1: a better life in the next,
0: yeah,
1: life?
0: Yeah. Mm. And even now when you see a sort of a mixed Buddhism, when every year they have what they would have is a day of honoring your ancestors. And there's a mix of Chinese and Buddhism, but they burn like houses and they burn cash and they burn all these materials, cell phones, paper cell phones. In order to offer those things up to their dead ancestors so that they would have a good life. It's an interesting way of looking at things. And so my brother, confronting that reality, didn't know how to answer that well. And when I got home, I was so confused. On one hand, my parents were Buddhists, said all religions are good, teach how to be a good person. And I'm looking at my parents going, why are you so against my brother, who has decided to believe in this and have faith in this? And then I turned to my brother, knowing the Ten Commandments and saying, honor your mom and dad. Why are you arguing with them? Why is this happening? And so what that led me in was into one of the darkest seasons of my life, because I let go of everything. I didn't look at myself as a Buddhist anymore. And I wasn't even a Christian, so I didn't have that. And I found myself suicidal. I lost all hope. I lost who I was. I lost any bearing of what's truth and what's good. And I was hanging around friends that weren't really good influences either in my senior year. It's almost like I didn't care anymore. But there was still a curiosity of why in the world would my brother become a Christian? And so, with that, when I entered college, I happened to go to the same college he went to. And he introduced me to his church. And it was really weird. I had never been in such an environment before. It was loving, it was caring, it was welcoming, it was challenging. On one side, I was like, man, why are these people so happy? Why are they so joyful? It's kind of like eating too much ice cream. But on the other side, it's like, man, what do they have that I don't have? So I started having questions in college, started asking really hard questions.
1: And Rawi, just to kind of take it back a little bit here, what was your initial reaction of even being invited to a church, now being also, I mean, you were totally against it at some point?
0: Yeah. I would say I love my brother, you know, and I wanted to understand how he got to this point where he moved out of our family traditions and into a place where, at least when I looked at him, he looked like he was in a better place. It's like, huh, what's going on there? So I wanted to engage that and see what was going on there. I got there and it was my first year of college, started engaging the church, went to Friday Fellowship, that they had, and they studied the Bible. And I'd start asking the hardest questions I'd ask. I remember my first Bible study was Pontius Pilate and Jesus. And I asked, so is Pontius Pilate, you know, because he washed his hands of the decision, is he going to heaven? Is he at fault at this? Did he kill Jesus? And man, the person that was leading the Bible study said something that was so fascinating to me. And it made me more curious about reading the Bible. She said this, she said, Riley, that's a great question. But you know, the Bible doesn't say. And if the Bible doesn't say it or explain it, maybe it's not that important. But what is the Bible saying to you right now, Riley? Oh man, I was disarmed. I was like, man, that's a fair answer. Because we're reading this text and trying to figure out what this text is saying, right?
1: And at that point, were you already reading the Bible? Like,
0: no,
1: personally?
0: It was actually that moment was the first time I was actually opening the Bible.
1: Hmm.
0: Yeah, I had no bearings, never read the Bible at that time, not in any substantive way.
1: Hmm. So it was like a challenge.
0: Yeah, it was. Hmm. And I enjoyed it because it made me go, well, if you want to really know, come on, seek and find, right? And so in that time, I started hitting on a girl and started dating her. And she was a friend of this Christian community. And everyone knew I wasn't a believer. So at least the women look at me and it's like, oh, yeah, watch out for this guy. And I remember maybe 1 week after people started knowing I was dating this girl, I was invited to go to this dorm room that a bunch of the Christian girls from that fellowship were living together. And to be asked, so why are you dating this girl? You love her? I'm like, whoa. It's 1 week, man. She's cute. And they're like, I'm like, but what do you mean by love? Like, that's a crazy question. And one of the girls there was super daring. She opened up the scripture to 1 Corinthians and told me to read it. So now hear me out. I've never read the Bible before. I don't even know what she said. She just gives me, here, this is love, Riley, read it. And she tells me to read it and I start reading it. And 1 Corinthians chapter 13, a lot of people, it's a popular verse, but it's the first time, I remember the first time I'm reading it. It goes, love is patient, love is kind, it does not envy, it does not boast, it is not proud, it is not rude, it is not self-seeking, it is not easily angered, it keeps no record of wrongs. Love does not delight in evil, but rejoices with the truth. It always protects, always trusts, always hopes, always perseveres. Love never fails. My response to her after reading that was, you're such idiots. You're so naive. This is impossible. What is this that you just made me read? Right? But if I was really truthful, it was in that moment that when I read that scripture, a seed was planted in my heart and it spurred a desire. And the desire said this, the voice that came out of my heart was, this is what you've been looking for all your life. Where can we find this? Where can we find love like this? And I would say that something happened. It was as if in my darkness, in my hopelessness, the sun rose a little bit and you could see the ray of light start shining into my life. And I was like, huh. So I started reading the Bible. I didn't know where to begin. I did the stuff reading from Genesis and you're like, wow, great story. And then you hit, you know, Leviticus. You're like, what is this? And you just stop reading. But that Christian community kept on engaging me. They kept on preaching the gospel for me. I remember there was this one couple that just took me aside. They're like, Rawi, have you done anything bad in your life? I'm like, absolutely. I was like, you know when you follow Jesus, the slate is cleaned off? Your past is, in many ways, forgiven and forgotten by the Lord, and you can start a new life? I was like, I've never heard about this before. What I've heard all my life was do good, get good. Do bad, get bad. You do good, you get blessed. You do bad, you get cursed. And I was like, you're telling me if I follow Jesus, my past is forgotten and I could live a brand new life. That was intriguing to me. It was really appealing. But I still, my heart pushed back because I had some questions. Some, for me, important questions. One question was, as a Buddhist, we love science. Like we believe that things can be understood in a scientific way, cause and effect. And so I was like, does believing in God make sense? And for me, I was like, does this make sense if I believed in God? Would I be weird or like, would people think I'm unreasonable? I didn't want that. So that was one area, that one question I had. Does believing in God make sense? Another question I had was, now in my childhood, growing up in Buddhist faith, my mom, with the Buddhism that she followed, had built in some sorcery and witchcraft. And so I grew up hearing supernatural things, healing or even cursing, punishing. And I remember one time in my childhood, it's the weirdest thing, it's still very vivid in my mind. I was probably in middle school and we came to Thailand and she brought me, or my aunt brought us, to a witch doctor. And I remember parking this van in what looked like a forest, walking into a forest, and in the forest there were statues, multitude of statues of male sexual organs. So weird. Walking through that, and finally we get to this office and go into the door. It's like this hut, and go into this door, and it's this guy's office. And everyone who went with us, mostly relatives, started getting their fortune told, palm reading, this and that. Now, being the youngest there, I was the last one. I was really enthusiastic about this. I was like, yeah, this is cool. And the fortune teller looks at me, looks at my hand, goes, I can't say anything. My mom was like, what? I'm paying you money. Like, what's going on? I can't say anything. And I'm like, what in the world? What's wrong with you? You just gave everyone, why can't you? She's like, I can't read this person's fortune. I can't read this kid's fortune. So why? It's like, there's an aura or a seal about him.
1: And at this point, you're a Christian already?
0: Or no.
1: This was before?
0: This was even before.
1: Hmm.
0: I was young. I was full on Buddhism. And this person said, this person has a seal on them, some weird aura that's protecting them. I can't read his fortune. And I was angry. It's like, what in the world? Like, we made this trip out and like, I'm the only one that, you know, was really weird. I think at that point, a lie came hitting my heart and says, you're weird. You're not part of this family. And so I fed into my childhood belief that I was a curse. And so going back to college now, reading the Bible, I'm going, what's going on here? That second question is this God going to be more powerful than all that I've experienced as a child growing up? So it's weird. I had this scientific perspective, I hold this spiritual perspective of the supernatural, that I knew that there's something supernatural that can come in and do things. And I think the last question that I had was, if I believe in God, would I be loved? As an adult now, I can ask that question. Back then, I just knew that. I just questioned anybody. I didn't trust anyone. I didn't believe that anyone really cared. And if believing in God, would he love me? So those are three things, right? Science, supernatural, and whether I'd be loved and accepted as I am. So I went to college for about 3 years and I got really sick one winter, like hit the flu. It was a time, again, I felt so alone. My brother had already graduated, moved on to work. My parents lived about 8 hours away from where I was studying. It was frigid cold where we were. And I got so sick. I remember sleeping in bed going, I think I'm going to die. And something just spurred in me, said, I think I need to move back to New York City, where my parents live. So in the middle of all that transition, I started moving my stuff from university down to New York City. And I remember there was this one time where I drove the most a really old car. Like it was one of those cars where I didn't know when it was going to break down. And so every time I did a road trip, I had to get an oil change. So I got an oil change. I went to the same gasoline station I always get an oil change at. And I was sitting there. Hour passed, 2 hours passed, 3 hours passed, 4 hours passed. I'm like, what's going on here? He's like, come here, 1 hour, boom, and I get my oil change done. Well, there was another guy sitting next to me that was getting his oil change done too, and he was waiting with me the whole time. So into about the second, third hour, he starts striking up a conversation with me. He asks this question, that question, and then he asks this one question. He goes, so little brother, what religion do your parents believe in? And when he asked that question, I knew, dude, he was going to drop the gospel on me in like a couple of sentences. People had shared the gospel with me so many times, I knew the setup. I knew the setup. And he wound up opening up a little Gideon's Bible. I still have it at my house where I keep it near my desk just to remind me of that moment. He opened a little Gideon's Bible and he started doing the Romans road with me and talking about, you know, God is holy and perfect and almighty, but we're sinful and broken. And because of that, we're doomed. But God comes into the story, comes into our death, and he gives us Jesus Christ that we would believe with him, we could have new life. And then we become his vessel of missions and everything. And I'm like reading this and I'm like, I read the Bible to a certain point where like nothing was new what he was saying. I was like, yeah, I know. I know. And he turns to me and he goes, little brother, you say you know all this? So why don't you believe? And it was at that moment, I felt the Holy Spirit take me by my shirt and go, what else do you need, Rawi? So up to that time, I had been testing God. The scientific question, is it reasonable? I was so thankful in college, you know, as I go into different fellowships, they had great speakers. And it was one scientist who came, who was a Christian, who said, God is real. And I'm sitting there as a skeptic, oh, how is he going to explain this? And he takes a mouse trap, and as he's speaking, he dismantles the mouse trap. And he puts it into a box, closes the box, and starts shaking the box. So you hear all the pieces of this mouse trap shaking in the box. Goes, hey, who wants to make a bet with me? Let me shake this for another 5 minutes. Who's willing to bet $10 with me that when we open the box, the mouse trap's going to be put together? And I was like, no one make the bet. Okay, imagine if I shook this for 10,000 years. Who would be willing to bet me $1 million that when we open it up, it'll be a mouse trap? Still no one. And it made me, dawned in me, the reality of God and creation. That how sophisticated is the human body? Looking at the eye, looking at the organs, looking at all these little things. And did this all happen by coincidence, by some random shaking of things coming together? No, obviously someone had to open that box and put the mousetrap together. And so I was like, wow, okay. God is a creator. There was another time where I was reading my Bible and I had lots of questions about creation continuing on. And for some reason, I didn't know how to read the beginning. So I read Revelation instead. And Revelation confused me even more. But one picture that was there was the picture of Jesus. And while I was reading, I wasn't a believer yet. I said, wow, that's Buddha. And at that retreat, while I was reading that, another retreat, the speaker there who was an MIT researcher said, Rawi, I'm not sure where you're getting that from. It looks like you're taking your past and you're looking at it from your past. When the Bible is just the Bible, it's asking you to take it as it is. And so that began to teach me about looking at things more scientifically, just as it is, what's happening just as it is. And began to read the Bible differently. Really began to read the Bible without this framework of Buddhism or my expectation. Just going, what is it saying? Who is this Jesus that it's talking about? Supernaturally now, what was happening there was three instances, crazy instances for me, that when I think about it, it still gives me goosebumps. So I was being challenged by this church to believe in God. And I broke up with that girl. Broke up with that girl. And feel a little depressed about it. And I took a run to this field. The field was huge. It was like 4 or 5 baseball fields. So I took a run out to that field, went to the farthest end and faced this forest. There's a bunch of trees. I was like, wow, I'm all alone here. I said, all right, God, if you're real, show yourself. And the minute I made that request, the second I made that request, birds, it felt like thousands upon thousands of birds just came rushing out of the forest. It was utterly quiet before that. I'm looking at a plume of birds who just responded to this challenge. I got so scared, I ran away. I ran away going, God, is that you? You seriously listen to my prayer? Another time was, I locked my keys in my car. And I told you, my car is this old car. And I was knocking on this car. This is one of those old cars that if you knocked on the car, maybe the door locks might open. So I was running to a final, locked my keys in a car, went and took my final, came back trying to open the door. Knocking on the door. Did it, walked around the car dozens of times, trying to figure out how to get this thing open. And it dawned on me, well, God, if you're real, help me get this door open. And the moment I prayed that, I stepped on a metal rod that was perfect to stick in, I'm from the Bronx, right? Stick through my door and pop the lock. And I was like, what the heck is this? I was like, God, are you real? And it came to that air conditioner repairman who, it was a Friday that happened, where I'm talking to this air conditioner repairman, challenging me, why don't you believe? And so I drive my car out to a church. I was gonna go meet a bunch of my friends who are Christians. And I, after that experience, that air conditioner repairman, I sat in the parking lot of that church. I said, God, if you're real, if you want me to be a Christian, you have your chance tonight. And if you don't answer, I'm not following. I'm going to stay as far away as a church as I can, Christians as I can. And I had three questions about if I became a believer. Firstly is, I don't want to be a hypocrite. I don't want to become a Christian and live two different lives. How, Lord, can you transform me? The second question I had was on the lines of, I still love my old life. I love the party. I love going out with friends. I love doing things that I know aren't good for me. I don't know how I'm going to turn from those things. How is it possible that I'm going to stop loving these things? I've been loving them for years. And then the third one was just, if I follow you and I fail, will you abandon me? Will you reject me? Will you judge me? And I walked into the Bible study that Friday night at fellowship. And because I was like a visitor, I wound up in the pastor's Bible study. And he opened up in Colossians. And it was the theme of taking off and putting on. My challenge to God was, I had these three questions, but God, I'm not going to ask them. But I want you to answer them. And so I tried to create this impossibility. And I walk into this fellowship and we start reading that passage in Colossians. The pastor asks the question, something around the same question, and then answers it from scripture. And the first time it happened, I was like, no way. Can't be. It's a coincidence. Second time it happened, I was like, oh my God, is this you really answering me? Third time, I was just sitting numb in my chair at that Bible study going, oh, this is for real. God, you're answering me. And so when the Bible study was, I didn't say anything to anyone. I just stepped quietly into the sanctuary of the church. I remember exactly where I sat, bowed my knee down and said, God, I believe in you. You're real. I give my life to you. Please lead me and take me and care for me. I have no other choice now. 3 months later, so I started to read my Bible fervently. Just, I felt like I had to catch up to all these Christians. And there was one night while I was doing a devotion, and I opened up to 1 Corinthians chapter 13. I hadn't read it in almost 4 years since that first time in freshman year. Now I was a senior in college. I open up that passage, I start reading it. Love is patient, love is kind, and on and on and on. And as I read it, I felt something pour into my heart. I don't know what it was. You know, I now know it's, I believe that to be the Holy Spirit really doing inner healing in my life. But that love came into my life. And I started crying. I was in bed alone, crying. This mix of who I was and now who I am in God and how He loved me. And I prayed back. I was able to collect myself. I said, God, you've loved me like this. You've loved me so well. You love me with a perfect love. How do I respond? And I heard a voice. And it was the craziest thing. Brand new believer. I just started reading my Bible like as a believer. And I heard this voice says, you will go to your parents' homeland and preach the gospel. I had no idea what that meant. I hadn't been in church long enough to know what missions is. I'm trying to learn to pray and read. And I was like, what is this? But God gave me that prophetic vision, that voice, that set and framed the next 20 years of my life. And so I wonder if that love ever changes. I always wondered as I came to that point. I think when you become a believer for the first time, there's this honeymoon period where God is so real and you're on fire. But I found myself as I, into my second and third year, that fire, that flame started to dwindle. My old life started creeping back in. And God keeping reminding me, I'm not giving up on you. I've saved you. And so God continuing, the picture I've always gotten in my spiritual life, whenever I feel at my weakest, is God's hand going, come away with me. Come, grab my hand, let's go. And it's that picture that keeps me going, keeps me following Jesus, that He's never stopped inviting me to grab my hand. Let's come away, let's go. I have an adventure, I have a journey for you to experience my love, my care, my protection, so much so that eventually I wound up becoming a missionary. 10 years later, after that prophetic voice, the Lord said, it's time, you need to move to Thailand. I had a pretty successful career in IT. I loved my work and God said, it's time to go. And I remember my prayers, like, I belong to you, I surrender to you, lead me. And He said, go. I dropped everything and I moved back. At that time, I got married, had 2 kids. We all just packed up and moved to Bangkok, Thailand, where we've been here since 2013. If I had to say something about Jesus today, oh, He is so sweet. He is so good. You know, there's all this skepticism out there these days. And one thing that I've held on to deeply was Jesus is that, you know, as I was thinking about missions, Jesus, the first time Jesus sends His people on missions is in Matthew 28. He says the Great Commission, right? He goes, all authority in heaven and on earth has been given to me. Therefore, go and make disciples of all nations, baptizing them in the name of the Father and of the Son and of the Holy Spirit, and teach them all I have taught you. And lo, behold, I will be with you always to the end of the age. That passage begins actually with Jesus calling His disciples to Him, and they worship Him as the resurrected Jesus. And what's really odd to me about that passage is, even though they see this Jesus who they saw dead on the cross, who loved them and saved them on the cross, and now he's risen and alive, it says some doubted. If I were to confess, there's a lot of doubt in me. There's still questions. And as I've walked with people and tried to live this command, this commission to make disciples, I think everyone has questions. And I want to say that Jesus is bigger than those questions. And he's gentle and he desires to answer those questions. If you have questions, if you have doubts, whether you're a believer already or you're interested, you're curious about the faith, you have questions, that's proof for me that God is pursuing you. Another way of that I've defined doubt is truth seekers. If you have doubts and you have questions, you want them answered, to me what you are is a truth seeker. And I know that this Bible tells me that the truth of all truths can be found in Jesus Christ. Come to him. He'll answer all your questions, and not just answer your questions. He'll care for you. He'll love you. He'll protect you. He'll walk with you. He'll transform you. That's the Jesus that I've experienced, and that's the Jesus that has transformed my life from one without hope to one that I have joy now. Life's not perfect, but Jesus is there and he walks with me, and I can have joy in those challenges of life. I want to invite you to that. Come and experience the true and living Jesus who walks with us.
1: Now, Rawi, you mentioned that when your brother came to be a follower of Jesus Christ, he had a really hard time with his parents. And I'm just curious as to what that dynamic looked like for you with your parents and with your brother. Now, both of you guys being Christian, but we'll start with your parents.
0: Yeah. I remember when I first came to faith, what happened was someone bought me a cross. So I wore a cross. And the first thing my mom saw when I walked into the house was I was wearing a cross. And she says, "You're a Christian now?" I'm like, "Yeah." And she asked the same exact questions. "Are you going to do merit for me when I die?" And I kind of thank God that my brother went through this first, because I thought about that question. I looked at my mom and was like, "Mom, of course, if that's what you want. But can I ask you a question in return? Would you rather me honor you when you're dead or honor you now and love you now and show you respect now? Because Jesus that's in my life now is teaching me to do this the right way. I want to honor you and love you as you should, because you're my mom. So choose." And she couldn't say anything. And I think over time, I had a rough start, man. There was a lot of stuff God had to transform in me. I still argued with my parents. And it was only when I became an adult, had my own family, had my own children, I began to realize, wow, being parents is hard. A lot of things going on. And I began to empathize and realize, man, they had a hard time. They were working really hard to make ends meet. And they did that for my future. And so now I'm in a place with them where I openly share about my faith. They're not Christians yet. I believe they will be. But I think they've seen some crazy things too that they don't know how to answer from a human sense. Their faith doesn't know a way to answer that. And I and my brother are there just witnessing and saying, maybe that's God. These days, you know what I ask my parents is, "Have you talked to God lately?" Like, "How do you talk to God?" I'm like, "Just talk to him. When you're alone, just ask him some questions. Just talk to him and see if God might answer." Used to be like I had to give him a theological argument or I had to share the gospel. At this point, I was like, man, I think they've seen enough from my brother's life, my life, that I think they just need to experience God for themselves. So I asked them that question. I know that they'll push back a little bit, but I keep on asking that question. Well, my brother, he got married, has born two nieces for me. He's still walking in the faith. He had a rough spot. I think after he graduated, And I became, it was weird, when I became a believer is when he needed encouragement to grow in his faith. And it was actually at my wedding, or soon after my wedding, that his own girlfriend came to faith too. And so he got married to a believer. And I just want to say, it's kind of a miracle. If you know the statistics in Thailand, there are not many Christians that are Thai. I think there's less than 1%. And so think about two Thai Americans marrying two beautiful women that are Christians also. It beats all the odds. I look back and I go, that's God right there. Because statistically, that's not possible. And so I give thanks to God and praise to God and how he's led me in my journey, and well, my brother in his journey, keeping us in the faith and walking with Jesus.
1: Rawi, who is Jesus to you?
0: Well, man, he's my Lord and my Savior. He's the person that walks with me in all the good and all the bad of life. He's with me always. He reminds me of who I am. He gives me power through his Holy Spirit to serve him. He's that hand that when I feel lost is always reached out and goes, come, take my hand. Come away with me. I have a journey for you. I have a story for you to live out. And so Jesus is what gives me purpose and value in my life.
1: And you mentioned you've been in Thailand now for 10 years?
0: Over 10 years.
1: Over 10 years.
0: We arrived 2013 and been serving here, doing pastoral care, doing disciple making, helping plant churches, and helping to form leaders for the church.
1: What would you say to that 1% that loves Jesus, that's after the gospel, that wants to share the gospel and is feeling discouraged, knowing that they are that 1% and there's difficulties and trouble in that?
0: Yeah. I would say, actually, whether you're that 1% in Thailand or you're anywhere in the world right now, as I read that Matthew passage in Matthew 28, where Jesus says, all authority in heaven and earth are now mine, therefore go and make disciples of all nations, baptizing them, teaching them, and behold, I'm with you always to the end of the age. As I've gotten older in the faith, the command to make disciples becomes louder and louder, not because it's my thing that I have to do, but because I understand that Jesus has all authority in heaven and earth, and he promises all the believers he will be with them always. And with that reality, how can we not go out and share about Jesus? How can we not go out and help people come to know and follow Christ? And so I want to encourage you that if you want to see the presence of God in real ways, the presence of Jesus Christ moving you forward, leading you, commit yourself to what he says to go do. And that's to worship him. That's to go and make disciples. That's to read his scripture, learn about who he is, and live as the Bible tells you to live. And you will experience his power. You will experience his presence in ways that you can never imagine, because that's what's happened in my life. As I've tried my best, but understood that as much as I try to pursue Jesus, as little as much, his pursuit of me is overwhelming.
1: Rawi, could you take a moment and pray for everyone who's watching right now that it's saying, I want to take up on that call. I want to fulfill that call in my life to go and make disciples of all nations. Could you just pray for them as they watch right now?
0: Yeah. The Word of God says that Jesus Christ is the Good Shepherd. If you're lost right now, if you feel you don't have purpose in life, the Word of God says that the character of Jesus is that he will leave the 99 to go after that one sheep that's lost. If you feel that you are that one sheep that's gone astray, that's lost their way, that doesn't know where to go, I want to tell you the scripture says that Jesus is pursuing you. And if you want to respond, Lord, please help them to stop and to turn to you, Lord. Help them to stop and receive your care, your love, your protection. Lord, give them the courage to turn away from what they, how they've lived, and Lord, receive the embracing arms of Jesus to carry them and bring them back home. Lord, please, Jesus, change their lives. Allow your Holy Spirit to experience your love and your care in their life. Help them to know that they've never really been lost, that Christ has always been there to pursue them and to bring them back to himself. Lord, I pray this in the mighty name of Jesus Christ. Amen.
1: Amen. Rawi, any last words for those who are watching your testimony right now?
0: I feel as a side, it's something that's spurred up in me is if you feel like God's calling you into the mission field, I want to encourage you and tell you that God, if that's God calling you, he will care for you and protect you. God has showed himself to me to supply and to care and to give me all that I need to serve him. And so if you're called to missions, whether it's to be a missionary to your neighborhood, to the neighbor across the road, across the street, or some crazy place overseas like Thailand, I want you to know that God will supply and carry you and walk alongside you in that whole endeavor of discovering your calling and living out that calling that comes from him.

0: Do you know what that is? 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

We got together with Pastor Chris and Pastor Stephen on Thursday to just go in after the presence of God and try to pen lyric and melody. And after a couple of hours, it just felt like the presence of God just stopped everything. And we wrote a song called The Blessing. And it's straight from Scripture. And it's the heart of the Father over us as His kids. And we're going to sing it this morning, if that's okay. And this is a blessing over you and your family and your children. So just receive this morning. Just put your hands out in front of you. Turn your heart to a place of just receiving the blessing of heaven from God Himself over you this morning.

0: 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As always, you are encouraged to search the Word of God for yourself and heed only what is confirmed by Holy Spirit. Now, let's join in the session already in progress.
1: Hey guys, we are back for week two on the series Before I Do. Now, today we're going to be talking about the purpose of marriage. If you have not caught up with week one, a quick recap, we talked about what marriage is not and what it is, right? And we honed into the fact that marriage is a covenant, and not just any type of covenant. It's a covenant that God recognizes and stands on. The Bible calls it his holy institution, which he loves. Right. So we talked about that. We talked about the importance and the principles of covenants in the context of marriage, that it is both conditional and unconditional. Unconditional in the sense of how you love one another, but conditional that it has to be according to the standards of God if you're going to reap the benefits and the blessings connected to marriage. But I encourage you, if you haven't watched it, watch it. But we're talking today about the purpose of marriage. And there was a quote I shared in part one by the late Dr. Miles Monroe. And he said, when the purpose of a thing is not known, abuse is inevitable. And that is the truth concerning marriage. I'm sure just like me, you may have seen divorce trending on your social feed, right? From the moment between when God gave me the instruction to do this series and today, I have seen at least seven big divorce announcements. Marriages are under attack. But the real reason is because we're not moving. Well, when I say we, I'm generalizing, but there are some people, many actually, don't really know the purpose of marriage. I've been a pastor for a couple years now, and I've had different counseling sessions with, when I was single, I had many, for some reason, as a single woman, there were married couples that were coming to me for counseling sessions. But one thing I learned that was a consistent trait was that many people did not know the purpose of marriage. When it came down to what drew them to each other, it was solely based on feelings, right? They reduced love to a feeling. Love is not a feeling. That is the least version, when it comes to what love really is. Love is not a feeling, but they reduced it to a feeling. And it's like, I just felt great about this person and X, Y, and Z. But guess what? Anyone who's been divorced at some point loved their spouse in the context of feelings, right? So that is not why you get married. You don't just get married because you just feel good about a person, right? So let's really dig into the purpose of marriage. And I believe that when we hone in on this, if you are thinking about marriage, if you're engaged, if you are praying about marriage, that your prayer would even have precision, right? Not just about, because oftentimes we really just pray about the person, but we will start to do an internal work. We start reflecting on who we are and who we need to become, right? For this thing that we're asking the Lord for this blessing, for this covenant that we're asking the Lord for. And if you're married, and you have not tailored your marriage to the purpose of marriage biblically, then you have tools that you can use to stand on, right? So when we talk about the purpose of marriage, I'm going to speak about four key things, right? And absolutely, we're going to go into the scripture. Now, number one is companionship, right? There is a purpose for you both coming together. There is something God has in mind that he wants to do with your union, right? Number two is oneness. And we're going to dig into all of this. Number three is crucifixion. Oh, yes. You see, oftentimes we talk about pick up your cross. Jesus said, pick up your cross and follow me, right? Crucify your flesh. But there are systems, that God has in place for these things to happen. And one of them is marriage, right? Crucifixion. This is what brings you even closer to the image of God. Now, there are different things God can use to crucify your flesh, but marriage is one of them. Number four is godly offspring, right? Procreation. Now, let's start with companionship. Now, there is a difference, you know, between a person being lonely and alone, right? When a person is lonely, they need company, right? When a person is alone, they need companionship. And what does that mean? We're going to dig into that. Malachi 2, verse 10 to 14. It says, "Have we not all one Father? Has not one God created us? Why do we deal treacherously?" Now, I shared this in the beginning. I shared this in part one, right? But I want to read this again. "Why do we deal treacherously with one another by profaning the covenant of the fathers? Judah has dealt treacherously, and an abomination has been committed in Israel and in Jerusalem. For Judah has profaned the Lord's holy institution," talking about marriage, "which he loves. He has married the daughter of a foreign god. May the Lord cut off from his tents of Jacob." We're going to fast forward to verse 14, and I want you to study this in your own time. "Yet you say, for what reason? Because the Lord has been a witness between you and the wife of your youth, with whom you have dealt treacherously, yet she is your companion," right? "And your wife by covenant." Now, Genesis 2:18 says, "And the Lord God said, it is not good that man should be alone." Now, man, you know, obviously the Lord God was in the garden and all these things. Man was not lonely, right? Because he had a lot of animals. There was company. There were animals there. He named the animals, and the animals could talk. This was like Dr. Doolittle, right? If you watch the movie, it's not that he was bored, right? Because back then, I mean, the serpent was talking to the woman. So the animals, that before the fallen innate state of humanity, the animals could have dialogue, right? God the Father was present. So man was not lonely. He had company around him, but man was alone. He did not have a companion. There's a difference, right? He said, "It is not good that the man should be alone. I will make him a helper comparable to him." Now, here's the thing. You are not designed to do life alone. Now, it is true. Some people can have the, you know, some people, they call it the gift of singleness, right? The Apostle Paul in the Bible was never married. Marriage should not be an idol. It should not be an idol. Absolutely not. When marriage is an idol, then you actually, even if marriage is an idol in your heart, you push back the you know, God getting involved in opening that door, because God will never give you something to validate an idol, right? So marriage should never be an idol. But when you recognize that, you know, I remember someone was trying to have this argument about, you know, Jesus did purpose and he was never married and all this stuff, right? Jesus, the bride is the church. He didn't need he was not after a female bride. The bride is his church, right? The bride is you and I, right? But can you do life without marriage? Absolutely, right? This should not be an idol. But when you understand its purpose, you are not designed to do life by yourself. And sometimes there, you know, it could be in the context of what God wants to bless you with a marriage. I always tell people, when you're praying for marriage, you have to already know that God desires it for you, right? Whenever you get to a place where you're like, God, if you don't desire it for me, then take away the feeling. Now, this is false prayer, because you desire it, right? And you have to know that in the word of God, God desires it for you. Don't make it an idol. Be patient, right? There are other things we'll talk about, but that's not the point of today. The point is to really dig into purpose. But I just want to encourage you that if you desire marriage and it just feels so distant, don't make it a thing of like, God, take away the desire. No, God desires marriage for you. Now, but if you are someone who absolutely does not desire it, you're like, look, there's so much I want to do in my life. Hey, That's all right. The Apostle Paul was right up that alley with you. But I'm speaking to the people who are saying, God, I desire marriage, or maybe you're already married, right? There is companionship in marriage. Marriage is for companionship. Now, there is a unique purpose that this serves in God. And I want to share with you some things that, even as I was in prayer, that I was writing down in my notes. So let's go into this. Now, number one, companionship cannot be reduced to fun, right? There's a place for fun in marriage. Absolutely. But when we talk about companionship, it primarily serves God's assignment. There are certain things that God will entrust you under the strength of your companionship. Not just that you have fun together, right? When the look at the language God has with Adam, he says, I will make you a helper, the same word used concerning the Holy Spirit. The Holy Spirit wasn't having fun with Jesus, right? There is now, don't get me wrong, we're going to get into fun and all these things, but his highest purpose was not fun in Jesus, with Jesus. There was a divine purpose, right? Now, there are certain things that God will entrust to you under the strength of this type of companionship. What do I mean by that, right? When you look at the wife, for example, the wife is called a helper, very similar to what the Holy Spirit is also called a helper. A helper because of an assignment. When you look at Adam, right, look at the state he was in before Eve came into the picture. Adam was already given something he was entrusted with, right? He was already called to steward the garden. There was already work. He already named the animals. So there was a knowing of their, when you know a name of a thing, you also understand its function and its purpose. So everything in the garden had function and purpose. And then the Lord says, wait, it's not good that he's alone. I've entrusted him with work. I've entrusted him with an assignment. And the whole time in creation, the Lord is like, this is good. This is good. This is good. And he looks at Adam. He's like, wait, after all of these things I've entrusted him to, this is not good. Because what I entrusted to him is not for the strength of one person. That this falls under the strength of companionship. It falls under the strength of two. When you think about Jesus, even with his disciples, Jesus will send them two by two, right? There is a strength in companionship that causes the assignment of God concerning you to increase. You see, before I got married, there were many things that the Lord had shown me, right? That he had called to my life, that he was calling me to, but it wasn't time. Right. One of those things recently, I went to London and then right after London went to Nigeria for conferences. And I'm sharing this because for many years, the Lord did not allow me to travel overseas. Right. Every time I preach, I always ask the Lord, hey, are you sending me here? Can I go here? Are you sending me here? You know, X, Y, and Z. And he did not allow me to travel. There were things that the Lord had told me, this is for you, but he would not allow me to do it. When my husband came into my life, the doors opened. He's like, now you can do this. Now you can do this. There were things that he had promised me years ago. All of a sudden, they start coming. And I recognized this is not coincidence, right? Even when I was in prayer, the Lord began to show me there is a different strength you have with your spouse that I can entrust more to this union, right? Because it's not just me. I am now one with him. So what the Lord is entrusting to me, he's entrusting to us. And the same with him, because we work together. In every assignment, sometimes I might be unclear about a place, like, I don't know, maybe, especially when, if I'm called to preach somewhere that I really want to travel to and I'm excited about it, I'm not clear because it has my emotions, right? It has my emotional investment. So I'm hearing from the Lord, I might not be clear. I will ask my husband, babe, can you pray about this and see if the Lord is sending us? Because if it's not, I don't want to go. I'm excited about going there. And so my judgment is already foggy. So I need your wisdom concerning this, right? And even when the Lord would tell me yes, I would still submit it to him because I'm no longer just Stephanie, right? In marriage, now there is a union. There is a companionship that I have with my husband that the Lord has entrusted things to. You will see that when you do marriage and you're following the standards of God, there are doors that begin to open. Because even, for example, in part one, when we talked about favor, Proverbs 18:22 says, he who finds a wife finds a good thing. Now, remember this. Now, we're all the way in Proverbs here. In Genesis, when the Lord saw that Adam was without a wife, what did he say? It is not good. So the discovery of Eve was not just in the woman, it was in the wife. When he saw Adam was alone, without companionship, his response was, it is not good. And now, all the way in Proverbs, it says, he who finds a wife finds a good thing. It is the same good thing that was all the way in Genesis that we see in Proverbs. It is a good thing when a man finds a wife. It is a good thing. There is only so much you can do in the strength of one. When you come together, it is a force. The math doesn't even add up what you can do in God when you're two. When two becomes one. The Bible calls it a good thing. And then check it out. It says, and obtains favor from the Lord. Like I said in part one, favor is the evidence of an assignment. Favor has an errand. Favor is for something, right? When you're favored, it's because the favor has an errand. It has something it's after. So when you're favored, there is an assignment that favor is after. It's after to bring you into. When you look at the story of Joseph in the Bible, right? You know, he was sold into slavery, all these things. Wherever he was favored. Why? There was an assignment on his life. And so he who finds a wife, first of all, finds a good thing and obtains favor from the Lord. And that leads us to the second thing, because companionship in marriage is unique and accompanied by favor because of oneness. That's the second purpose. Number two is oneness. Let's read Mark 10 from verse 6 to 8. It says, but from the beginning of the creation, God made them male and female. For this reason, a man shall leave his father and mother and be joined to his wife. And the two shall become one flesh. So they are no longer two, but one flesh. Now, when the Apostle Paul talks about marriage, he calls it a great mystery, right? A great mystery. And why is that? Because marriage is the only institution that reflects the oneness of God. Now let's look at this, right? 1 John 5:7, it says, for there are three that bear witness in heaven, the Father, the Word, and the Holy Spirit. And these three are one. How does that work? How is it that the Father, the Word, referring to Jesus, the Holy Spirit, they are one, the same mystery in marriage, two becoming one. I can see you, I can see you, but spiritually you are one. You are no longer two, you are one. Marriage reflects the oneness of God. Now, this is so powerful because there is a unique authority that you begin to walk in anytime you reflect a dimension of God. There's an authority you walk in when you reflect the dimension of God's love. When you reflect the dimension of God's mercy, when you reflect the dimension of God's compassion, anytime you reflect a dimension, a revelation of God, when it reflects through your life, you also tap into the authority connected to that. And so there is a unique authority you walk in when you walk in oneness, right? The power of oneness is the power of unity. Unity is a force. When two becomes one, it is a force. Let's look at another scripture, right? Matthew 18, verse 19. It says, again, I say to you that if two of you agree on earth concerning anything they ask, it will be done for them by my Father in heaven. Now, first of all, you have to know who Jesus is speaking to when he says this, right? So this is not like a blank check of just like, Lord, I want a mansion in the sky full of cotton candy. Okay, not that. Not two people agreeing on that. These are two people who understand the ways of God, the principles of God, the heart of God. They're after God. But look at what he says, that even when you are that person, if two of you, not just one of you, if two of you agree, you see, oneness is powerful because when both are in alignment, when both are in agreement, whatever you put your mind to, you will succeed. Whatever you come together. And that's why when the enemy wants to attack marriages, he attacks the oneness. The first thing he's not first going to whisper to you, leave your spouse, leave your spouse, leave your spouse. No. He starts to attack your agreement, right? That's why there's order in God. That's why it's the woman is called to submit to the man's leadership. There has to be a form of submission, because if not, it's just going to be this. Well, I don't agree. And I don't agree. Well, who's going to win this argument, right? We're going to talk about more about the woman. We're going to talk about the men as we continue in the series. But when the enemy wants to attack the marriage, the first thing he's after is agreement. Your husband wants to do something, or your wife has this idea, and then he starts whispering. He goes into the woman's ear. Yeah, you know, he doesn't listen to you. Yeah, that's right. You know, you should move to this state. He wants to move there. Why? Why does he want to do that? He starts attacking, because if you both lose your oneness, if you both cannot see eye to eye on the thing, the marriage is slowly breaking apart, breaking apart, breaking apart, right? And so in oneness, there is power, because there is power in unity, okay? Now, when we think about this word agree, even when we look at that scripture, you know, if any two of you agree on earth concerning a thing, when I looked up that word, it translates to harmonious. Harmonious. And what I love about that is that it speaks to this sweet sounding melody, right? And for a sound to be this sweet sounding melody, it has to be fluid. There's all parts of the music are in connection with each other. There is nothing that feels off. I'm sure you may have had the experience where you're listening to someone play and you're just like, this band is off. Okay. The drummer is not in sync with the guitar. The guitar player is not in sync with the guy who is playing the piano. But I love that a sweet sounding melody means all parts are complementing each other. When you listen to it, it could rock you to sleep, right? But that's the intricate level of agreement. All parts are working together. And this type of agreement is not just lip service. Okay. It's not just, you know, I'm just going to say I agree, but I don't agree. No, one heart, one mind, one goal. You move to the same beat. You both are in sync with each other. And you have to understand this, because it's going to lead us to the next thing, which is crucifixion, because it's going to require a level of death from you. When you're about to go into marriage, you see, you don't go into marriage having this expectation of everything you want, because where does it make room for your spouse? You know where you want to live. You know how you want your house to be. Where does it make room for oneness? If two become one flesh, you have to have room for disruption. That is the power of agreement. Because how am I desiring to be married, but I have no room to agree with a man or a woman I haven't met? I already know how I want my life to be. I know how many kids I want. I know where I want to live. When our first daughter or son turns 5, I know which school he wants to go to. You are full of you. There is no room for another person. You are full of yourself. You're not ready for another person to join and become one with you because there are things in you that must die. So this whole culture about, I know exactly how I want my life to be and what I want my life to look like. You have to be willing to say, I need to be in agreement with someone I haven't met. So there must be room in my life, in my vision for marriage that allows for that. Because many people are missing their spouses because they're looking for the person that fits their picture. And you don't even know if that picture came from the Lord. Where these expectations came from, was it from the Lord? Was it from culture? Was it from pressure? Was it from, you know, Instagram people that you're following? And you're like, oh yeah, I want that too. Every year I want a vacation. You can have your dreams, right? You can have things you're just like, look, every year I want us to go on a vacation in this and that. Year one, this. Year two. Look, that is beautiful. But you should not be confined to it. Because you have to, it's as simple as this. You're coming into agreement with someone you haven't met. You have to make room for them. One of the purposes in marriage is oneness, and oneness cannot function without agreement. When you study the Tower of Babel, and if you haven't studied it, you need to do so. They were one. They were one in what they were building, so much so they got God's attention. That the Lord is like, oh, this people, this could be dangerous. Because they are one in this thing, and this is coming against my plan for them. Because the Lord needed people to scatter, go across the earth, right? Don't just stay in one place. Because the Lord needed people to scatter, go across the earth, right? Don't just stay in one place. But they had

languages. So imagine all of them are speaking English, English, English, English. And now someone starts speaking Spanish, French, you know, Igbo, you know, just all kinds of languages just scattered around the place. So Italian, and they're like, wait, wait, I can't communicate with the person I was one with. But this is what it looks like in a marriage where there's no oneness. You are speaking two different languages. The man is speaking, English, and you are speaking Greek. You guys are not on the same page. You're scattered. That's not marriage functions at its best when there is oneness. So you have to make room for agreement, right? Oneness reflects the nature of the Trinity. They are one. Jesus would say things like, I only do what I see my Father do. Oneness. I only do. And you look at the life of Jesus. There are times that Jesus will go in a place where, look at the story of the man, by the well where the angel used to come, and once a year, the waters will be stirred and all that stuff. The lame man, there were many sick people there. Jesus only came for one person. Why? I only do what I see my Father do. Where there is oneness, you are also restrained. It's not everything you do. Why? Because now another person is factored in. You have to be open to this. It's just like when you're in relationship with the Holy Spirit, it's not everything he allows you to do, right? There was a time, and let me see if I have the scripture here. If I don't, then I will be sure to put this in the chat, or in the description. But there was a moment where, do I have this scripture? I don't have it, but I will. Oh, maybe I do have it. Acts 16, verse 6. You want to study it. When the Apostle Paul was going to preach in Asia, and the Holy Spirit restricted him, he did not allow him to do it. This is a good thing. He is preaching the gospel. He is trying to preach in Asia, and the Holy Spirit said no. Why? Because when you become one, similar to our relationship with the Lord, it's not every good thing that you can do. You have to understand this, because if not, you go into a marriage and you start to think your spouse is a control freak. This is a good thing I want to do, and they don't agree. They don't want me to do it. You allow the chatter of the enemy to become your thoughts towards them. You have to make room. Where there is oneness, you are also going to be restricted from doing certain things, right? Now, another key thing when you think about oneness is you are not against each other. You are against the warfare on your oneness. When the enemy wants to attack you, he's attacking your agreement. You have to learn, even now, understand if you are searching or if you're married, understand the power of discretion. It's not everything you share, because the people you're sharing it with don't have the sensitivity and the maturity to understand why you have to do it that way. Can you imagine if the Apostle Paul is having a conversation with a friend and he's like, man, I was trying to preach the gospel in Asia. You know, I have the word ready, da-da-da-da-da-da-da-da-da. But the Holy Spirit said no. Do you know what that person would say? Well, that's weird. That's a good thing you want to do. Yeah, I'm not sure about this Holy Spirit. You know, I don't know if he really cares about all people. Do you see how all of a sudden that could start tainting things? If you are not strong in your relationship, if you have not developed a level of trust and understanding, and you start chat, the people that you are talking to, their voices becomes an open door for the enemy into your marriage. Learn the power of discretion now. It's not everything you say. Because when you say it, you say, hey, man, my husband or my wife is, you know, wants us to do this or do this this way. The person listening will be like, bro, that don't make no sense. That's not cool. No, does it work for y'all? That's what matters. Does it work for your home? Protect your oneness. War against anything that wars against it.
right? Understand each other. There are things that you would have. You see, when you go into a marriage and you have a heart posture to do it in a way that honors God, there is a grace the Lord would give you for hard things.

within between you and your spouse, it will make sense. If you share it to another person, it stops making sense. Now, I'm all for having a healthy marriage community, right? Because you don't want to suffer in silence. I'm not talking about that. I'm talking about when you know this works between us. This, we can handle this. Yeah, I'm not talking about when you're lying to yourself. No. I'm saying that when you know that, hey, we prayed about this, we're fasting on this, or X, Y, and Z, we know that this works. Have discretion. Have discretion. I recently told a very close friend of mine who is looking to get married, and she had all these, you know, things that she will not do and not do and not do. And I told her flat out, I said, you're not ready. Because you go on a first date telling a man all the things you will not do in a marriage. And these are things that men actually would like. this is not you're not talking about things that is like a taboo. These are things that a man would love to see his woman doing. You're like, not doing. I say, you're not ready. And I told her, I said, look, whenever you get close to a married couple, there are many things you would see that you're like, oh, that's not me. She said, yeah, that's true. That's why I tell them I would not do all these things. Because when I'm all my married friends, I don't like their lifestyles. And what is she referring to? Because she's looking at oneness as bondage. She's like, yeah, they're, you know, I want to do me. I want to have fun. I want to go out. I want to do this. I want to do da, da, da, da, da, da, da. I said, you are not ready. Because when you get close to a married couple, you know what you're going to smell is the stench of death. Something has to die in a person for that marriage to work. And that leads me to my third thing, crucifixion, right? Oneness in marriage cannot be sustained without death to self. They're all connected. You cannot become one while holding on to exactly who you've always been. It does not work. It does not work. And sometimes people think that this is so absurd. Like, no, oh my gosh, like this is how he met me. This is what he should expect. I recently became a mom, right? And when you become a mother, you have to evolve. Things change. Your commitments change. Why? Because you're responsible for a life. I can't just pick up and go however I want to because I have a daughter to be mindful of. So there, things changed in how I live. How do I also expect that I would get married, become one with someone, and things don't change or evolve? It doesn't work like that, right? It doesn't work like that. Marriage is purpose. You see, you would realize that God uses marriage to put to death the desires of your flesh. What do I mean by that? It's easy. You see, the person, I'm a pastor, right? When, you know, for many people who watch me or listen to sermons and things like that, they would have this, you know, they're just like, oh my goodness, this woman sits next to Jesus. And I mean, I'll be like, look, praise the Lord. You know, I'm happy that this message blessed you. You know, because for me, it's all about the Lord. But how you see me and what my husband knows about me can be different sometimes. Because when you see me, you see the glory of God. You see, you know, divinity, right? When my husband sees me, he sees humanity. He sees the parts that needs to be crucified that you don't see, right? You would not see me and say, wow, she is impatient. But my husband would see me and say, babe, you need to work on your patience. You would not see me and realize that. But marriage is, it brings you to a place of crucifixion. That is why when you are thinking of marriage, never make the mistake to want your spouse to see you how your friends see you. Because there's a level of proximity your spouse has that your friends do not have. And sometimes not even your parents have, not even your siblings have. And certainly not the people from afar. So there's a level of proximity that they see, that they're able to call things out that your friends will never call out because they don't see you that close. And if you don't understand this, you will think your spouse is your enemy when they are your best friend, when they're your cheerleader,
But they see things that people around you may never see. And that is why it's a place of crucifixion. Because it's in your marriage. Marriage is a secret place that all this ugly stuff starts to show up. Things you never knew about yourself. You just thought, I never thought I was impatient. I always believed I was such a patient person. I've preached messages about waiting on the Lord. I thought I was patient. I know how to wait on the Lord. But it was in little things my husband was like, babe, you got to work on your patience. Right? And in my mind, whenever he said that, I would reduce it to the fact that whenever there is a package that is delivered, I want to open it immediately. I said, babe, that's just so that I know if what I bought came in, right? But no, I lacked patience. So there are things that the Lord will begin to expose in the marriage so that you can crucify it. And also, even when you think about even that term crucifixion, because oneness, just like I said earlier, it requires death. There are seasons that if you were just by yourself, you could do whatever you want to do. But when you have to consider someone else, you can't just move like that. Because in oneness, you begin to reflect each other. Just like Jesus said, Jesus would say, if you have seen me, you have seen the Father. Oneness. In marriage, when a person sees you, they should see your wife. When they see your wife, they should see you. There is something you begin to flow in, right? For example, I love bacon, right? I just love bacon. My husband does not eat pork. When we started dating, he told me, he's like, that's something that, that's between, it's not that he had no allergies or nothing. It's just a place of consecration with him and the Lord. He does not eat pork. And I remember one day I was in prayer. And the Lord told me, you are going to have to give up bacon. Because when you both get married, this is his consecration. This is his act of obedience to what the Lord had showed him for him, right? Imagine me in the house now cooking bacon and then using the same pan to fry some eggs, right? Even though that is fire, but no, focus. But imagine that. No, I have to reflect. This is what people don't realize. In oneness, you begin to reflect each other. That also makes you careful about who you marry. Because we have to reflect each other. So all of a sudden, even when you share, if you ask me something, you're hearing my voice, but you're really hearing my husband. You might ask my husband something and he will say it in the same way that I might say it. Because we start coming into this place of oneness. So crucifixion would sustain that oneness. If you have been married, you're watching this and you've been married for whatever amount of years and you have stayed exactly the same, there is nothing you've had to sacrifice. There's nothing that you can say, man, I had to give this up. I had to let this thing go. I had to die to this. Then you're selfish. And you are a hindrance to that oneness. Because for there to be oneness, something must be on the cross. There's something that must die on that cross. There's something in your flesh that dies. And the beauty is that it molds you into the image of Christ. Right? So as you have this desire for marriage and all this beautiful stuff, be open to saying, it doesn't always have to be my way. Jesus says, not my will, but yours be done. It doesn't always have to, everything cannot be how I will it to be. There are things you do for the sake of oneness. There are things you do for the sake of alignment. For the sake of unity, you are not at war with each other. You're at war with anything against that oneness. If pride is against the oneness, deal with pride, not your spouse. If ego is against it, deal with that ego. If jealousy is against it, deal with the jealousy. If envy is against it, deal with the envy. Talk about it to one another, but you are not each other's enemy.
right? And number four, a godly offspring. You see, family is important to God. You know why? Even Jesus came through a family. There's a whole chapter about the lineage of Christ. We see the family he came through. Family is important to God. Genesis 1:28. Then God blessed them and God said to them, be fruitful and multiply. Fill the earth and subdue it. Have dominion over the fish of the sea, over the birds of the air, and over every living thing that moves on the earth. This is God's command. I want you to know this as well. If you are married, or maybe you are looking to get married and you've got some type of medical diagnosis that makes it look as though childbearing will be hard, I want you to know that it is God's desire for you. Be open to how it comes, but it is God's desire for you. Stand on his word. Believe in his word. It will happen. Whether it happens, and there are many ways that that could come into fruition, right? But know that it's God's desire for you. Let's look at Malachi 2:15. It says, but did he not make them one? Okay, we're back to oneness. Did he not make them one? And he says, having a remnant of the spirit, and why one? Look at the question. And why did God make them one? We talked about companionship, talked about oneness, right? And why one he seeks, we're talking about crucifixion, but we're talking about godly offspring. He seeks godly offspring. Right there, Malachi 2:15. Therefore, take heed to your spirit, right? And then it goes into a few other things. A godly offspring. Not just any offspring, but a godly offspring. Now, sex brings forth children, okay? We know that. Whether you're married or unmarried, right? God designed it, but the beauty is that God designed it for marriage, but God is just so merciful and faithful and good that the same way, and I'm excited when we're going to go into part of the series when we talk about, does God choose your spouse, right? The same way God could use any marriage, God could use anyone regardless of how you came through. God designed sex for marriage. But that does not mean children out of wedlock are less his. He can use them. Matter of fact, he has a track record of using them in some very mighty ways. Okay. But God designed sex for marriage. And why am I saying this? Because sex brings forth children, right? And what God is after is a godly offspring. There is something powerful when you see a child raised in a home that realizes their responsibility to raise that child in the principles of the kingdom of God, to raise that child in the knowledge of his ways, to raise that child in the standards of what Jesus has laid for us. Why? Because such a child redeems time. They don't have to wait until, you know, all these years and heartbreak and this and that, then they find the Lord and then the Lord begins to speak to them about who they are. Such a child redeems time. Do you know that David was a teenager when he was anointed to be king? A teenager. As a teenager, he had such a revelation of God that he was fighting lions and bears. Right. When a child is raised in the ways of God, they can hear his voice earlier. They recognize their assignments earlier. They grow in relationship with him. They redeem time. God can use that child as a weapon for their generation. So God desires a godly offspring. Something I've always been drawn to. I remember one time I was asking the Lord, why Abraham? I was really young then. I was, you know, reading my Bible. I had this, my children's Bible, and we used to have this song, Father Abraham, na, na, na, na, many sons have Father Abraham. I am one of them. And so I used to let us praise the Lord. And we had this little dance, you know, and I remember as a kid, I'm like, but why Abraham? You know, why all this stuff with Abraham? And as a child, I remember the Lord leading me to this scripture. I didn't understand it then. You know, I just thought it was more words. But later on, I did. And it's in Genesis 18:19. It says, for I have known him
in order that he may command his children and his household after him, that they keep the way of the Lord, to do righteousness and justice, that the Lord may bring to Abraham what he has spoken to him. He says, for I have known him, in order that he may command his children. And when the Lord showed me that, I didn't understand it then. Years later, I did. Because I was like, why Abraham's lineage? Why was all these things connected to Abraham? Because Abraham would command his children in the ways of the Lord. The Lord seeks after godly offspring. And that is also why it is important who you marry, right? If you're a person of faith, like I said in part one, now, if you're married and you're watching this and your husband or your wife is an unbeliever, it's not grounds that the marriage is a failure. No, we'll talk about that later on. But for the one searching, I want to help you with time. I want to save you from unnecessary arguments and headache and stress. It is important who you marry. You don't marry just on feelings. You don't marry just because someone just feels good to you and they have good morals and principles. How are they also going to raise your children? Are you guys going to be butting heads because they're not a believer? They're not strong in their faith, right? Because they're children that God, when God sees a godly home, their children assigned to that home because they would raise that child up as a godly offspring. Now, God could do incredible things. Abraham came from, an ungodly household. But check out what I'm saying about redeeming time. Abraham's father, was an idol worshiper. He was worshiping things outside of God. But then look at when God encountered Abraham. He was much older. Right? I'm talking about redeeming time. When you raise your children up in the ways of God, they can hear his voice faster. They will move with a level of precision. There are things that they don't have to go through. Right? Redeeming time. Right? Godly, and not just for your children, for the society, for the community. Godly families are the strength of society. Whenever the enemy seeks societal decay, he attacks families. When the enemy is after the society to crumble, he attacks families. That is why, and you can do this research on your own, when you look at statistics, when you look at even what is happening within, the criminal justice, and let's use even the African-American, for example. When you see that there were things that were very strategic, right? When you see a lot of single parent homes and things like that, it was not just random. I mean, yes, you have, situations or what have you, but there was passed down trauma, right? Because there were things that were so little that will cause a Black man to just go to jail. So it was to destabilize the home, the families of African Americans. And now there's this passed down trauma of how life should be. So then more people, you had people that were being raised, and there are statistics that show that when a person is raised without a father, right, there are things that they're more it's more likely for them to become a criminal. It's more likely. I grew up without a father, right? I'm not saying this to speak down on anyone without a father. I'm just giving you the data. There's data on this. There's research on this, that when they look at the prison, when they look at the statistics in prison, many people came from single parent homes. And most likely a single mother. Why? Because there is what a mother reflects and what a father reflects. A father reflects order. A mother reflects comfort, nurture. There are things a person needs where they need order. They need to know, hey, you don't do this, right? Oh, even like I look at my husband and I with our daughter, when she cries, and my husband is like, Steph, babe, you gotta be, let her know that's not, she should not do that. And I'll be over there, don't do it. And then she'll cry. I'm like, oh, I'm so sorry. Did I yell? My bad.
But my husband, she's a baby. He tells her something, she just is like commando. She's like, she just understands him, and she's a baby, right? So there was, this is not about being, you know, this is not even to say like what a man can do, and I'm not into all of that. I'm saying that there is something God designed us to reflect. Right now, there is a grace, right? I grew up in a single parent home. I thank God for the strength he gave my mom. I thank God for the male figures that were in our lives growing up. I thank God for his presence in our lives, right? But I'm just talking about data. I'm not making this stuff up. So when the enemy wants to attack society, when he wants to attack a healthy society, he attacks families. Godly families, godly children, godly homes is not just for the individuals, it's for the strength of the society. These are the purposes in marriage. These main things, if you can be grounded in them, it will lay a strong foundation for you as you look into marriage. Now, I must say this, and we're going to close. The purpose of marriage is not is happiness. And hear me out. Your happiness, to put the weight of your happiness on an individual, it's not what this is designed for. Happiness would be the natural outcome of a healthy marriage, but it's not the purpose of marriage, because happiness is conditioned to events, right? Happiness, happenings. There are things that happen that make you happy. There's nothing happy about crucifixion. When there are things that have to die, when you've had this desire for something that you just wanted to do and you wanted to do it at this age and X, Y, and Z, and it doesn't happen, it's not something that's going to make you happy. But you have to embrace crucifixion for oneness. So if you think that marriage is about happiness, the moment something shifts, the moment life happens, the moment your spouse loses a loved one and falls into depression, the moment you don't agree on something and you just feel like, oh my goodness, this has been on my vision board, that's when people start saying, oh, this is not serving me anymore. It goes back to a place of selfishness. The moment children come in and you feel like you're losing yourself because now it's all about the kids and the kids and the kids. And oh my gosh, when am I going to wash my hair? If you think it's about happiness, happiness is there. Happiness would be the fruit, right? But more important than happiness, you're going to experience the joy of the Holy Spirit when you also surrender. But what I'm trying to tell you is that real life happens in marriage. That's why you cannot make marriage an idol. Real life happens. And if someone's moodiness or mood swings becomes like the door that opens up to the enemy to whisper to you, yeah, this was supposed to be fun. You know, you remember your vision board? You wanted to every quarter, you know, vacation with your husband or your wife, and they're over here being moody. Yeah, this is not serving you. You open the door for those kind of chatter when you see marriage as what it is not. There will be happiness. There will be fun in your marriage. More importantly, the joy of the Holy Spirit, the joy of the Lord would be there because you are surrendered to do it God's way. You would experience joy always. Even in crucifixion, you experience joy. But if you think marriage is about events that make you happy, then the moments where you have to align with to do something that was not in your plans, you start looking at your spouse and questioning them. I don't think this is for me anymore. I want to live my life. I want to shine. I want to do this. I want to do that. And you buy into this idea that this ain't it. I need to walk away. And boom, the weapon formed prospered. But when you're grounded in what the purpose of marriage is about, it builds protection from the weapons that will try to break your marriage. So next week, we're going to talk about understanding love in marriage.
what love really looks like in marriage. And I'm excited. If this is blessing you, share, subscribe to the channel, and I'm going to see you next week. I just want to pray for you. I know this could feel, for some, it could feel a lot. And so, Heavenly Father, I thank you. I thank you for your sons and your daughters. I thank you for wherever they may be. I thank you, Lord God, because I just I sense that there are people watching this. There are even married people watching this, and they're believing for children. Lord, you desire a godly offspring. And as they surrender themselves to you, they surrender that, Lord, we're going to raise these children up according to your ways. Lord, I thank you that you're going to open the wombs, oh God. You're going to open wombs. I see pregnancies, Lord God, safe deliveries. Heavenly Father, I thank you for those desiring marriage. I pray that they would be grounded in your truth, oh Lord, that they would be open to the purpose and the uniqueness and the beauty and the mystery of everything that is marriage. And Lord God, I thank you that every weapon formed against their union will not prosper. In Jesus' mighty name, amen.

And thank the Lord. Amen. God is good. Hallelujah. Hallelujah. And Obadiah, verse number 17. I'm not going to preach. I'm just going to lead you through some prayers and begin to pray for you and release deliverance. We've already had a time of praise and worship. And then the word, of course, also breaks the power of demons and devils. Demons hate worship. They hate the word. They hate the presence of God. Obadiah verse 17 says, "But upon Mount Zion shall be deliverance, and there shall be holiness, and the house of Jacob shall possess their possessions." And then in verse 21, the last verse of the book, it says, "And saviors," or deliverers, "shall come up on Mount Zion to judge the Mount of Esau, and the kingdom shall be the Lord's." We're doing a lot of teaching on Zion, and one of the characteristics of Zion is deliverance. Verse 17, it says, "Upon Mount Zion shall be deliverance." And then, of course, in verse 21, it says that saviors or deliverers shall come up on Mount Zion. So Zion is not only a place of deliverance, it is also a place of deliverers. God wants every believer to receive deliverance and also to be a deliverer. And then in verse 21, it ties in Mount Zion to the kingdom. It says the kingdom shall be the Lord's. So Zion is also a place of the kingdom, a place of authority, a place of power, a place of deliverance, and a place of deliverers. Many of you have gone through mass deliverance before. I don't think we've ever done it on a Sunday, but we're going to do it this Sunday because I wanted everyone to get a chance to get prayer. And before we do, there's some things we need to pray about. Demons will hold on to anything in your life that they can to remain. And we need to make sure that everything that the enemy would hold on to is eliminated. And we need to be able to say like Jesus, that the prince of this world comes and has nothing in me. No ground to attack, no ground to hold on to. One of the major things that I deal with in praying for people who need deliverance is that first and foremost, you must want to be delivered. You must have a desire to be delivered. You must exercise your will against the enemy. There's nothing the devil can do once you decide and you repent and decide you want to be set free. No matter how difficult your life has been, if you will make a decision now that not only will I be delivered, but deliverance will be a part of my lifestyle. Deliverance is not a one-time event. It's a part of your lifestyle. That whenever you need to be set free from something, you're willing to allow the Lord to take it away from you. And so today we're going to pray for a lot of different things and believe God for deliverance. But first, I need you to agree with me that you will receive deliverance today. And if you're not saved, if you're here today and you're backslidden or you're away from God, the first thing you need to do is you need to repent. The word repent simply means to change the way you think and to turn your life around. Make a decision. Repent and believe the gospel. The gospel is the power of God unto salvation, unto deliverance. The gospel is the good news that Jesus Christ has come. He has died. He was raised again from the dead. He rose again. He ascended. He sits on the right hand of God the Father. And that through his death and resurrection, your sins can be forgiven and all the powers of hell can be broken off of your life. One of the major things that demons hold on to is sin. If you have sin in your life, demons will be with that sin. And so let's pray this prayer together. I want you to just bow your head and you can close your Bibles and just get ready to say these prayers with me. I'm going to share some things about unforgiveness and breaking curses, but first, we're going to deal with any sin that may be in your life. Repeat after me. Say, "Heavenly Father, I believe that Jesus Christ came and died. I believe that he became sin for me. I believe he took my sins
upon himself on the cross. And because of his blood, my sins are forgiven. I claim the blood of Jesus for cleansing from my sins and all my iniquities. Thank you, Lord, for forgiving me. I repent of anything, any way of thinking, any lifestyle that is contrary to the Word of God. I turn away from it. And I ask you, Heavenly Father, to forgive me for any sin that I've committed, knowingly or unknowingly. I repent. I ask for forgiveness. And I receive cleansing today. In Jesus' name, amen. Now, I want any woman that has had an abortion, I want you to pray this with me. And I want you to do it. We're going to do it in a way that no one has to know that you've ever done this. So let's all pray this together, even if you've never been involved in one. Say this. Say, Heavenly Father, I join my brothers and sisters in repentance for all abortion, any murder that we have committed against unborn children. In the name of Jesus, Lord, forgive our society and forgive us if we have shed innocent blood. I break the curse of murder, the curse of the vagabond, curses of guilt, shame, and condemnation. In the name of Jesus, I rebuke any spirit of death that would follow my life because of an abortion. In the name of Jesus, I renounce these spirits and I command them to leave me. In Jesus' name. Now say this with me. Say, Heavenly Father, you said in your word, whosoever shall call upon the name of the Lord, it shall be delivered. I call upon the name of Jesus. I believe that Jesus died on the cross for my sins. I believe that he was buried, and on the third day, he rose again. I believe he ascended into heaven and sits on the right hand of God. I believe he is coming again. I confess Jesus as my Lord and Savior. I believe that Jesus is my deliverer. In the name of Jesus, I call upon you, Lord, to deliver me and set me free from any spirit in my life that is operating, that is against your will. I break all ungodly soul ties that I have with any person that I've sinned with or been involved with that is not serving you. In the name of Jesus, I loose myself from every assignment of hell, every spirit of darkness. And in the name of Jesus, I tell the enemy, I belong to Jesus. You cannot stay in my life. I remind you that you are defeated. You have been spoiled. Your power has been broken. And through the Holy Ghost, I believe that today I will receive deliverance for my life. I command every hidden spirit that would hide in my life. You must be exposed. You cannot stay. I do not want you. I want to be free. I want to live holy. I want to live clean. I am saved. I am a child of God. You have no right to operate in my body, in my mind, in my soul, in any area of my life. I renounce you. You cannot stay against my will, but you must leave. In the name of Jesus, I believe today that deliverance is the children's bread. I am a child of God. Deliverance belongs to me. I have a right to it. And by faith, I receive it today in Jesus' name. Amen. How many believe God today? Amen.

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So let's settle down some. We need you to sing this song with us. Listen up.

0: Take that home with you. This is our confidence. God, you never fail me. And he never will. And I never will fall.
1: Second Timothy 1 and 7. For God has not given us a spirit of fear, but of power and of love and of a sound mind. God, we thank you for a sound mind in this season. In the middle of chaos, we thank you for speaking peace in our lives. And we thank you that we're your children and that we are a child.

God. Father, we stand on your word that we're your children and that you are for us. And if you're for us, you're more than the world could be against us. And we thank you that you're doing it right now.

Have you walked off track? Have you ran in the right direction but maybe fallen into a pit of depression? Don't worry. God will outstretch His hand as He's doing right now. He will be with you and He won't let you stay there for a moment longer than He will allow. He knows how much your heart can bear. He's with you, and maybe we won't get all the answers until heaven. But the answer is to all our questions, Jesus is Lord and He's faithful. Jesus' blood will never fail you. Hallelujah. Today, if you admit that you have not made your life right with Jesus Christ, today is the day where you pick up the call and you get ready to run, to first stand strong in knowing that you're beautiful, you're God's child, He loves you, He'll be with you, His grace is sufficient, that all things come together for the good for those who love Him, who've been called according to His purpose. You are called, and you today, I hope, will answer. Answer the call, not because that you think you can take the call or endure the race on your own. That's why we give God all the glory, His grace to hear the call and His grace and mercy to run the race. Lord, we thank You for Your amazing grace. We thank You, Lord, that You are God. And You know the things that we carry and we're burdened with. And we pray in Jesus' name, You would comfort us and heal us, complete us. Lord, we pray for physical miracles all across this place, but Lord, more than a physical miracle, pray, Lord God, that our soul would be restored in Your hands and that we'd be carried until eternity. God, we just give You praise for Your word and Your faithfulness right now. God, may You touch the believers, the ones who already have a relationship with You. And if there'd be anyone who feels tired and weary, comfort them, carry them, refresh them. Give them the sight of what You see for the day. The calls You want them to make. The hugs You want them to give. The people You want us to forgive. Help us to be the light in Your love. Lord, for anyone who doesn't know You yet, we ask God that today would be the day of salvation. Today would be the day that everything changes. Pray, Lord God, that if there be anyone who wants God to change, who wants You to change their life, that they'd call out to You today. Would you repeat this prayer after me? Say, dear Lord Jesus, come into my heart. Forgive me of my sin. I'm so sorry for them. Thank You, Jesus, for dying on the cross and raising Yourself from the grave. Thank You, God, that You promise that as I believe in You, I will also be raised. Lord, heal my heart. Change me. Fill me with Your Holy Spirit, Your peace, Your comfort, and Your joy. I want to know You more each and every day. In Jesus' name I pray. Amen.

Psalm 145, 13 through 19. The Lord is faithful in all his words and kind in all his works. The Lord upholds all who are falling and raises up all who are bowed down. The eyes of all look to you, and you give them their food in due season. You open your hand, you satisfy the desire of every living thing. The Lord is righteous in all his ways and kind in all his works. The Lord is near to all who call on him, to all who call on him in truth. He fulfills the desire of those who fear him. He also hears their cry and saves them. First Corinthians 10, verse 13. No temptation has overtaken you that is not common to man. God is faithful, and he will not let you be tempted beyond your ability. But with the temptation, he will also provide the way of escape, that you may be able to endure it. Second Peter 3, 8 through 9. But do not overlook this one fact, beloved, that with the Lord one day is as a thousand years, and a thousand years as one day. The Lord is not slow to fulfill his promise, as some count slowness, but is patient toward you, not wishing that any should perish, but that all should reach repentance. Matthew 28, 18 through 20. And Jesus came and said to them, "All authority in heaven and on earth has been given to me. Go therefore and make disciples of all nations, baptizing them in the name of the Father and of the Son and of the Holy Spirit, teaching them to observe all that I have commanded you. And behold, I am with you always, to the end of the age." Mark 16, 15 through 18. And he said to them, "Go into all the world and proclaim the gospel to the whole creation. Whoever believes and is baptized will be saved. But whoever does not believe will be condemned. And these signs will accompany those who believe. In my name they will cast out demons, they will speak in new tongues, they will pick up serpents with their hands, and if they drink any deadly poison, it will not hurt them. They will lay their hands on the sick, and they will recover." Second Timothy chapter 4, verse 8. "Henceforth there is laid up for me the crown of righteousness, which the Lord, the righteous judge, will award me on that day. And not only to me, but also to all who have loved his appearing." First Corinthians 6, 14. "And God raised the Lord and will also raise us up by his power." Second Corinthians 4, 14. "He who raised the Lord Jesus will raise us also with Jesus and bring us with you into his presence." James chapter 1, verse 12. "Blessed is the man who remains steadfast under trial, for when he has stood the test, he will receive the crown of life, which God has promised to those who love him." 1 Peter 4, 1 and 2. "Since therefore Christ suffered in the flesh, arm yourselves with the same way of thinking. For whoever has suffered in the flesh has ceased from sin, so as to live for the rest of the time in the flesh
no longer for human passions, but for the will of God. First John 3:1-3. See what kind of love the Father has given to us, that we should be called children of God. And so we are. The reason why the world does not know us is that it did not know Him. Beloved, we are God's children now, and what we will be has not yet appeared. But we know that when He appears, we shall be like Him, because we shall see Him as He is. And everyone who thus hopes in Him purifies himself as He is pure. Colossians 3:1-4. If then you have been raised with Christ, seek the things that are above, where Christ is, seated at the right hand of God. Set your minds on things that are above, not on things that are on earth. For you have died, and your life is hidden with Christ in God. When Christ, who is your life, appears, then you also will appear with Him in glory. 2 Peter 3:13. But according to His promise, we are waiting for new heavens and a new earth in which righteousness dwells. John 10:9-11. I am the door. If anyone enters by me, he will be saved and will go in and out and find pasture. The thief comes only to steal and kill and destroy. I came that they may have life and have it abundantly. I am the good shepherd. The good shepherd lays down his life for the sheep. Romans 6:22-23. But now that you have been set free from sin and have become slaves of God, the fruit you get leads to sanctification, and its end, eternal life. For the wages of sin is death, but the free gift of God is eternal life in Christ Jesus our Lord. Numbers 23:19. God is not man that He should lie, or a son of man that He should change His mind. Has He said, and will He not do it? Or has He spoken, and will He not fulfill it? Psalm 121. I lift up my eyes to the hills. From where does my help come? My help comes from the Lord, who made heaven and earth. He will not let your foot be moved. He who keeps you will not slumber. Behold, He who keeps Israel will neither slumber nor sleep. The Lord is your keeper. The Lord is your shade on your right hand. The sun shall not strike you by day, nor the moon by night. The Lord will keep you from all evil. He will keep your life. The Lord will keep your going out and your coming in from this time forth and forevermore. Psalm 1:1-3. Blessed is the man who walks not in the counsel of the wicked, nor stands in the way of sinners, nor sits in the seat of scoffers. But his delight is in the law of the Lord, and on His law he meditates day and night. He is like a tree planted by streams of water, that yields its fruit in its season, and its leaf does not wither. In all that he does, he prospers.

Romans chapter 1, 16 through 17. For I am not ashamed of the gospel, for it is the power of God for salvation to everyone who believes, to the Jew first and also to the Greek. For in it the righteousness of God is revealed from faith for faith, as it is written, the righteous shall live by faith. Second Corinthians chapter 1, 3 through 5. Blessed be the God and Father of our Lord Jesus Christ, the Father of mercies and God of all comfort, who comforts us in all our affliction, so that we may be able to comfort those who are in any affliction with the comfort with which we ourselves are comforted by God. For as we share abundantly in Christ's sufferings, so through Christ we share abundantly in comfort too. Second Corinthians chapter 5, verse 17. Therefore, if anyone is in Christ, he is a new creation. The old has passed away. Behold, the new has come. John chapter 10, 27 through 30. My sheep hear my voice, and I know them, and they follow me. I give them eternal life, and they will never perish, and no one will snatch them out of my hand. My Father, who has given them to me, is greater than all, and no one is able to snatch them out of the Father's hand. I and the Father are one. Acts chapter 1, 7 through 8. It is not for you to know times or seasons that the Father has fixed by his own authority. But you will receive power when the Holy Spirit comes upon you, and you will be my witnesses in Jerusalem and in all Judea and Samaria and to the end of the earth. 2 Corinthians chapter 1, 20 through 22. For all the promises of God find their yes in him. That is why it is through him that we utter our amen to God for his glory. And it is God who establishes us with you in Christ, and has anointed us, and who has also put his seal on us, and given us his Spirit in our hearts as a guarantee. Acts chapter 2, 38 through 39. And Peter said to them, repent and be baptized, every one of you, in the name of Jesus Christ, for the forgiveness of your sins, and you will receive the gift of the Holy Spirit. For the promise is for you and for your children, and for all who are far off, everyone whom the Lord our God calls to himself. Deuteronomy 26, 17 through 19. You have declared today that the Lord is your God, and that you will walk in his ways, and keep his statutes and his commandments and his rules, and will obey his voice. And the Lord has declared today that you are a people for his treasured possession, as he has promised you, and that you are to keep all his commandments, and that he will set you in praise and in fame and in honor high above all nations that he has made, and that you shall be a people holy to the Lord your God, as he promised. Hebrews chapter 10, 19 through 23. Therefore, brothers,
Since we have confidence to enter the holy places by the blood of Jesus, by the new and living way that he opened for us through the curtain, that is through his flesh, and since we have a great priest over the house of God, let us draw near with a true heart in full assurance of faith, with our hearts sprinkled clean from an evil conscience, and our bodies washed with pure water. Let us hold fast the confession of our hope without wavering, for he who promised is faithful. Exodus 14:13-14. And Moses said to the people, "Fear not, stand firm, and see the salvation of the Lord, which he will work for you today. For the Egyptians whom you see today, you shall never see again. The Lord will fight for you, and you have only to be silent." Isaiah 43:1-3. But now, thus says the Lord, he who created you, O Jacob, he who formed you, O Israel, fear not, for I have redeemed you. I have called you by name. You are mine. When you pass through the waters, I will be with you, and through the rivers, they shall not overwhelm you. When you walk through fire, you shall not be burned, and the flame shall not consume you. For I am the Lord your God. Flame shall not consume you. For I am the Lord your God, the Holy One of Israel.

Isaiah 54, 13 and 14. All your children shall be taught by the Lord, and great shall be the peace of your children. In righteousness you shall be established. You shall be far from oppression, for you shall not fear, and from terror, for it shall not come near you. And great shall be the peace of your children. In righteousness you shall be established. You shall be far from oppression, for you shall not fear, and from terror, for it shall not come near you. Isaiah 54, 13 through 14. No weapon that is fashioned against you shall succeed, and you shall refute every tongue that rises against you in judgment. This is the heritage of the servants of the Lord, and their vindication from me, declares the Lord. Isaiah 58:6-12. Is not this the fast that I choose? To loose the bonds of wickedness, to undo the straps of the yoke, to let the oppressed go free, and to break every yoke? Is it not to share your bread with the hungry and bring the homeless poor into your house? When you see the naked, to cover him, and not to hide yourself from your own flesh? Then shall your light break forth like the dawn, and your healing shall spring up speedily. Your righteousness shall go before you. The glory of the Lord shall be your rear guard. Then you shall call, and the Lord will answer. You shall cry, and he will say, "Here I am." If you take away the yoke from your midst, the pointing of the finger and speaking wickedness, if you pour yourself out for the hungry and satisfy the desire of the afflicted, then shall your light rise in the darkness, and your gloom be as the noonday. And the Lord will guide you continually and satisfy your desire in scorched places and make your bones strong. And you shall be like a watered garden, like a spring of water, whose waters do not fail. And your ancient ruins shall be rebuilt. You shall raise up the foundations of many generations. You shall be called the repairer of the breach, the restorer of streets to dwell in. James 1, 2 through 5. Count it all joy, my brothers, when you meet trials of various kinds, for you know that the testing of your faith produces steadfastness, and let steadfastness have its full effect, that you may be perfect and complete, lacking in nothing. If any of you lacks wisdom, let him ask God, who gives generously to all without reproach, and it will be given him. James chapter 4, 7-8 and verse 10. Submit yourselves therefore to God. Resist the devil, and he will flee from you. Draw near to God, and he will draw near to you. Humble yourselves before the Lord, and he will exalt you. First John chapter 1, verse 9. If we confess our sins, he is faithful and just to forgive us our sins and to cleanse us from all unrighteousness. 2 Chronicles chapter 7, 14 through 16. If my people who are called by my name humble themselves and pray

seek my face and turn from their wicked ways. Then I will hear from heaven and will forgive their sin and heal their land. Now my eyes will be open and my ears attentive to the prayer that is made in this place. For now I have chosen and consecrated this house, that my name may be there forever. My eyes and my heart will be there for all time. Deuteronomy chapter 31, 6 through 8. Be strong and courageous. Do not fear or be in dread of them, for it is the Lord your God who goes with you. He will not leave you or forsake you. Then Moses summoned Joshua and said to him in the sight of all Israel, "Be strong and courageous, for you shall go with this people into the land that the Lord has sworn to their fathers to give them, and you shall put them in possession of it. It is the Lord who goes before you. He will be with you. He will not leave you or forsake you. Do not fear or be dismayed." Jeremiah 29, 11 through 14. For I know the plans I have for you, declares the Lord. Plans for welfare and not for evil, to give you a future and a hope. Then you will call upon me and come and pray to me, and I will hear you. You will seek me and find me when you seek me with all your heart. I will be found by you, declares the Lord. John chapter 3, 16 through 17. For God so loved the world that he gave his only Son, that whoever believes in him should not perish, but have eternal life. For God did not send his Son into the world to condemn the world, but in order that the world might be saved through him. John chapter 8, 34 through 36. Jesus answered them, "Truly, truly, I say to you, everyone who practices sin is a slave to sin. The slave does not remain in the house forever. The Son remains forever. So if the Son sets you free, you will be free indeed." Malachi chapter 3, 10 through 12. Bring the full tithe into the storehouse, that there may be food in my house, and thereby put me to the test, says the Lord of hosts, if I will not open the windows of heaven for you and pour down for you a blessing until there is no more need. I will rebuke the devourer for you, so that it will not destroy the fruits of your soil, and your vine in the field shall not fail to bear, says the Lord of hosts. Then all nations will call you blessed, for you will be a land of delight, says the Lord of hosts. Mark chapter 11, 22 through 26. And Jesus answered them, "Have faith in God. Truly I say to you, whoever says to this mountain, 'Be taken up and thrown into the sea,' and does not doubt in his heart, but believes that what he says will come to pass, it will be done for him. Therefore I tell you, whatever you ask in prayer,
Believe that you have received it, and it will be yours. And whenever you stand praying, forgive if you have anything against anyone, so that your Father also, who is in heaven, may forgive you your trespasses. Joshua chapter 1, 6 through 9. Be strong and courageous, for you shall cause this people to inherit the land that I swore to their fathers to give them. Only be strong and very courageous, being careful to do according to all the law that Moses, my servant, commanded you. Do not turn from it to the right hand or to the left, that you may have good success wherever you go. This book of the law shall not depart from your mouth, but you shall meditate on it day and night, so that you may be careful to do according to all that is written in it. For then you will make your way prosperous, and then you will have good success. Have I not commanded you? Be strong and courageous. Do not be frightened, and do not be dismayed, for the Lord your God is with you wherever you go. Philippians chapter 4, 19 through 20. And my God will supply every need of yours according to his riches and glory in Christ Jesus. To our God and Father be glory forever and ever. Amen. Psalm chapter 37, 3 through 11. Trust in the Lord and do good. Dwell in the land and befriend faithfulness. Delight yourself in the Lord, and he will give you the desires of your heart. Commit your way to the Lord. Trust in him, and he will act. He will bring forth your righteousness as the light, and your justice as the noonday. Be still before the Lord, and wait patiently for him. Fret not yourself over the one who prospers in his way, over the man who carries out evil devices. Refrain from anger and forsake wrath. Fret not yourself. It tends only to evil. For the evildoers shall be cut off, but those who wait for the Lord shall inherit the land. In just a little while, the wicked will be no more. Though you look carefully at his place, he will not be there. But the meek shall inherit the land and delight themselves in abundant peace. Psalm chapter 50, 14 through 15. Offer to God a sacrifice of thanksgiving, and perform your vows to the Most High, and call upon me in the day of trouble. I will deliver you, and you shall glorify me.

Revelation chapter 2, 5 through 7. Remember therefore from where you have fallen. Repent and do the works you did at first. If not, I will come to you and remove your lampstand from its place, unless you repent. Yet this you have. You hate the works of the Nicolaitans, which I also hate. He who has an ear, let him hear what the Spirit says to the churches. To the one who conquers, I will grant to eat of the tree of life, which is in the paradise of God. Revelation chapter 2, 10 through 11. Be faithful unto death, and I will give you the crown of life. He who has an ear, let him hear what the Spirit says to the churches. The one who conquers will not be hurt by the second death. Revelation chapter 2, verse 17. He who has an ear, let him hear what the Spirit says to the churches. To the one who conquers, I will give some of the hidden manna, and I will give him a white stone with a new name written on the stone that no one knows except the one who receives it. Revelation chapter 2, 26 through 29. The one who conquers and who keeps my works until the end, to him I will give authority over the nations, and he will rule them with a rod of iron, as when earthen pots are broken in pieces, even as I myself have received authority from my Father, and I will give him the morning star. He who has an ear, let him hear what the Spirit says to the churches. Revelation chapter 3, verse 5. The one who conquers will be clothed thus in white garments, and I will never blot out his name from the book of life. I will confess his name before my Father and before his angels. He who has an ear, let him hear what the Spirit says to the churches. Revelation chapter 3, 10 through 13. Because you have kept my word about patient endurance, I will keep you from the hour of trial that is coming on the whole world, to try those who dwell on the earth. I am coming soon. Hold fast what you have, so that no one may seize your crown. The one who conquers, I will make him a pillar in the temple of my God. Never shall he go out of it. And I will write on him the name of my God and the name of the city of my God, the New Jerusalem, which comes down from my God out of heaven, and my own new name. He who has an ear, let him hear what the Spirit says to the churches. Revelation chapter 3, 20 through 22. Behold, I stand at the door and knock. If anyone hears my voice and opens the door, I will come in to him and eat with him, and he with me. The one who conquers, I will grant him to sit with me on my throne, as I also conquered and sat down with my Father on his throne. He who has an ear, let him hear what the Spirit says to the churches. First Peter chapter 3, 10 through 12.
Whoever desires to love life and see good days, let him keep his tongue from evil and his lips from speaking deceit. Let him turn away from evil and do good. Let him seek peace and pursue it. For the eyes of the Lord are on the righteous, and his ears are open to their prayer. But the face of the Lord is against those who do evil. Philippians chapter 4, 4 through 9. Rejoice in the Lord always. Again, I will say, rejoice. Let your reasonableness be known to everyone. The Lord is at hand. Do not be anxious about anything, but in everything, by prayer and supplication, with thanksgiving, let your requests be known to God. And the peace of God, which surpasses all understanding, will guard your hearts and your minds in Christ Jesus. Finally, brothers, whatever is true, whatever is honorable, whatever is just, whatever is pure, whatever is lovely, whatever is commendable, if there is any excellence, if there is anything worthy of praise, think about these things. What you have learned and received and heard and seen in me, practice these things, and the God of peace will be with you. Psalm chapter 34, 15 through 19. The eyes of the Lord are toward the righteous, and his ears toward their cry. The face of the Lord is against those who do evil, to cut off the memory of them from the earth. When the righteous cry for help, the Lord hears and delivers them out of all their troubles. The Lord is near to the brokenhearted and saves the crushed in spirit. Many are the afflictions of the righteous, but the Lord delivers him out of them all. Jeremiah chapter 33, 2 through 3. Thus says the Lord who made the earth, the Lord who formed it to establish it. The Lord is his name. Call to me and I will answer you and will tell you great and hidden things that you have not known. Jeremiah chapter 33, verse 6. Behold, I will bring it health and cure, and I will cure them, and I will reveal to them abundance of peace and truth. Isaiah 41, 10 through 13. Fear not, for I am with you. Be not dismayed, for I am your God. I will strengthen you. I will help you. I will uphold you with my righteous right hand. Behold, all who are incensed against you shall be put to shame and confounded. Those who strive against you shall be as nothing and shall perish. You shall seek those who contend with you, but you shall not find them. Those who war against you shall be as nothing at all. For I, the Lord your God, hold your right hand. It is I who say to you, fear not. I am the one who helps you. Isaiah 40, 27 through 31. Why do you say, O Jacob, and speak, O Israel, my way is hidden from the Lord,
and my right is disregarded by my God. Have you not known? Have you not heard? The Lord is the everlasting God, the creator of the ends of the earth. He does not faint or grow weary. His understanding is unsearchable. He gives power to the faint, and to him who has no might, he increases strength. Even youths shall faint and be weary, and young men shall fall exhausted. But they who wait for the Lord shall renew their strength. They shall mount up with wings like eagles. They shall run and not be weary. They shall walk and not faint. Matthew chapter 11, 28 through 30. Come to me, all who labor and are heavily burdened, and I will give you rest. Take my yoke upon you and learn from me, for I am gentle and humble in heart, and you will find rest for your souls. For my yoke is easy and my burden is light. Psalm 91. He who dwells in the secret place of the Most High will rest in the shadow of the Almighty. I will say of Yahweh, He is my refuge and my fortress, my God in whom I trust. For He will deliver you from the snare of the fowler and from the deadly pestilence. He will cover you with His feathers. Under His wings you will take refuge. His faithfulness is your shield and rampart. You shall not be afraid of the terror by night, nor of the arrow that flies by day, nor of the pestilence that walks in darkness, nor of the destruction that wastes at noonday. 1,000 may fall at your side, and 10,000 at your right hand, but it will not come near you. You will only look with your eyes and see the recompense of the wicked. Because you have made Yahweh your refuge and the Most High your dwelling place, no evil shall happen to you, neither shall any plague come near your dwelling. For He will put His angels in charge of you to guard you in all your ways. They will bear you up in their hands so that you won't dash your foot against a stone. You will tread on the lion and the cobra. You will trample the young lion and the serpent underfoot. Because He has set His love on me, therefore I will deliver him. I will set him on high, because he has known my name. He will call on me and I will answer him. I will be with him in trouble. I will deliver him and honor him. I will satisfy him with long life and show him my salvation. Romans chapter 8, 16 through 18. The Spirit Himself testifies with our spirit that we are children of God. And if children, then heirs, heirs of God, and joint heirs with Christ, if indeed we suffer with Him, that we may also be glorified with Him. For I consider that the sufferings of this present time are not worthy to be compared with the glory which will be revealed toward us. John chapter 14, 25 through 27. These things I have spoken to you while I am still with you. But the Helper, the Holy Spirit, whom the Father will send in my name, He will teach you all things and bring to your remembrance all that I have said to you. Peace I leave with you. My peace I give to you.
Not as the world gives do I give to you. Let not your hearts be troubled, neither let them be afraid. Romans chapter 5, 1 through 5. Therefore, since we have been justified by faith, we have peace with God through our Lord Jesus Christ. Through him, we have also obtained access by faith into this grace in which we stand, and we rejoice in hope of the glory of God. Not only that, but we rejoice in our sufferings, knowing that suffering produces endurance, and endurance produces character, and character produces hope, and hope does not put us to shame, because God's love has been poured into our hearts through the Holy Spirit who has been given to us. Second Corinthians chapter 13, verse 11. Finally, brothers, rejoice. Aim for restoration. Comfort one another. Agree with one another. Live in peace, and the God of love and peace will be with you. Isaiah chapter 53, verse 5. But he was wounded for our transgressions. He was crushed for our iniquities. Upon him was the chastisement that brought us peace, and with his stripes we are healed. Psalm chapter 37, verse 37. Mark the blameless and behold the upright, for there is a future for the man of peace. Hebrews chapter 12, verse 11. For the moment, all discipline seems painful rather than pleasant. But later, it yields the peaceful fruit of righteousness to those who have been trained by it. Matthew chapter 6, 25 through 33. Therefore I tell you, do not be anxious about your life, what you will eat or what you will drink, nor about your body, what you will put on. Is not life more than food, and the body more than clothing? Look at the birds of the air. They neither sow nor reap, nor gather into barns, and yet your heavenly Father feeds them. Are you not of more value than they? And which of you, by being anxious, can add a single hour to his span of life? And why are you anxious about clothing? Consider the lilies of the field, how they grow. They neither toil nor spin. Yet I tell you, even Solomon in all his glory was not arrayed like one of these. But if God so clothes the grass of the field, which today is alive and tomorrow is thrown into the oven, will he not much more clothe you? O you of little faith. Therefore, do not be anxious, saying, what shall we eat? Or what shall we drink? Or what shall we wear? For the Gentiles seek after these things, and your heavenly Father knows that you need them all. But seek first the kingdom of God and his righteousness, and all these things will be added to you.

Psalm chapter 126, 5 through 6. Those who sow in tears shall reap with shouts of joy. He who goes out weeping, bearing the seed for sowing, shall come home with shouts of joy, bringing his sheaves with him. Psalm 16, 5 through 11. The Lord is my chosen portion and my cup. You hold my lot. The lines have fallen for me in pleasant places. Indeed, I have a beautiful inheritance. I bless the Lord who gives me counsel. In the night also my heart instructs me. I have set the Lord always before me. Because he is at my right hand, I shall not be shaken. Therefore my heart is glad, and my whole being rejoices. My flesh also dwells secure. For you will not abandon my soul to Sheol, or let your Holy One see corruption. You make known to me the path of life. In your presence there's fullness of joy. At your right hand are pleasures forevermore. John 16:33. I have said these things to you, that in me you may have peace. In the world you will have tribulation, but take heart. I have overcome the world. First Peter chapter 5, 6 through 7. Humble yourselves, therefore, under the mighty hand of God, so that at the proper time he may exalt you. Casting all your anxieties on him, because he cares for you.

Lamentations 3:22-23. The steadfast love of the Lord never ceases. His mercies never come to an end. They are new every morning. Great is your faithfulness. Psalm 32:7-10. You are a hiding place for me. You preserve me from trouble. You surround me with shouts of deliverance. Many are the sorrows of the wicked, but steadfast love surrounds the one who trusts in the Lord. Jeremiah 17:7-8. Blessed is the man who trusts in the Lord, whose trust is the Lord. He is like a tree planted by water that sends out its roots by the stream and does not fear when heat comes, for its leaves remain green and is not anxious in the year of drought, for it does not cease to bear fruit. Romans 8:26-30. Likewise, the Spirit helps us in our weakness, for we do not know what to pray for as we ought. But the Spirit Himself intercedes for us with groanings too deep for words. And He who searches hearts knows what is the mind of the Spirit, because the Spirit intercedes for the saints according to the will of God. And we know that for those who love God, all things work together for good, for those who are called according to His purpose. For those whom He foreknew, He also predestined to be conformed to the image of His Son, in order that He might be the firstborn among many brothers. And those whom He predestined, He also called. And those whom He called, He also justified. And those whom He justified, He also glorified. Romans chapter 8:35-39. Who shall separate us from the love of Christ? Shall tribulation, or distress, or persecution, or famine, or nakedness, or danger, or sword? As it is written, for your sake we are being killed all day long. We are regarded as sheep to be slaughtered. No, in all these things we are more than conquerors through Him who loved us. For I am sure that neither death nor life, nor angels nor rulers, nor things present nor things to come, nor powers, nor height nor depth, nor anything else in all creation will be able to separate us from the love of God in Christ Jesus our Lord. Romans 10:9-13. If you confess with your mouth that Jesus is Lord, and believe in your heart that God raised Him from the dead, you will be saved. For with the heart one believes and is justified, and with the mouth one confesses and is saved. For the Scripture says, everyone who believes in Him will not be put to shame. For there is no distinction between Jew and Greek, for the same Lord is Lord of all, bestowing His riches on all who call on Him. For everyone who calls on the name of the Lord
will be saved. Psalm chapter 9:9-12. The Lord is a stronghold for the oppressed, a stronghold in times of trouble. And those who know your name put their trust in you. For you, O Lord, have not forsaken those who seek you. Sing praises to the Lord, who sits enthroned in Zion. Tell among the peoples his deeds. For he who avenges blood is mindful of them. He does not forget the cry of the afflicted. Proverbs 3:1-12. My son, do not forget my teaching, but let your heart keep my commands. For length of days and years of life and peace they will add to you. Let not steadfast love and faithfulness forsake you. Bind them around your neck. Write them on the tablet of your heart. So you will find favor and good success in the sight of God and man. Trust in the Lord with all your heart. And do not lean on your own understanding. In all your ways, acknowledge him, and he will make straight your paths. Be not wise in your own eyes. Fear the Lord and turn away from evil. It will be healing to your flesh and refreshment to your bones. Honor the Lord with your wealth and with the first fruits of all your produce. Then your barns will be filled with plenty, and your vats will be bursting with wine. My son, do not despise the Lord's discipline, or be weary of his reproof. For the Lord reproves him who he loves, as a father the son in whom he delights. James 5:13-16. Is anyone among you suffering? Let him pray. Is anyone cheerful? Let him sing praise. Is anyone among you sick? Let him call for the elders of the church and let them pray over him, anointing him with oil in the name of the Lord. And the prayer of faith will save the one who is sick. And the Lord will raise him up. And if he has committed sins, he will be forgiven. Therefore, confess your sins to one another and pray for one another that you may be healed. The prayer of a righteous person has great power as it is working. Matthew 7:7-11. Ask, and it will be given to you. Seek, and you will find. Knock, and it will be opened to you. For everyone who asks receives, and the one who seeks finds, and to the one who knocks it will be opened. Or which one of you, if his son asks him for bread, will give him a stone? Or if he asks for a fish, will give him a serpent? If you then, who are evil, know how to give good gifts to your children, how much more will your Father who is in heaven give good things to those who ask him? Psalm 103:1-12. Bless the Lord, O my soul, and all that is within me. Bless his holy name. Bless the Lord, O my soul,
and forget not all his benefits, who forgives all your iniquity, who heals all your diseases, who redeems your life from the pit, who crowns you with steadfast love and mercy, who satisfies you with good so that your youth is renewed like the eagles. The Lord works righteousness and justice for all who are oppressed. He made known his ways to Moses, his acts to the people of Israel. The Lord is merciful and gracious, slow to anger and abounding in steadfast love. He will not always chide, nor will he keep his anger forever. He does not deal with us according to our sins, nor repay us according to our iniquities. For as high as the heavens are above the earth, so great is his steadfast love toward those who fear him. As far as the east is from the west, so far does he remove our transgressions from us. As a father shows compassion to his children, so the Lord shows compassion to those who fear him. Psalm 107, 13 through 16. Then they cried to the Lord in their trouble, and he delivered them from their distress. He brought them out of darkness and the shadow of death, and burst their bonds apart. Let them thank the Lord for his steadfast love, for his wondrous works to the children of man. For he shatters the doors of bronze and cuts into the bars of iron. John 14, 1-7. Let not your hearts be troubled. Believe in God. Believe also in me. In my Father's house are many rooms. If it were not so, would I have told you that I go to prepare a place for you? And if I go and prepare a place for you, I will come again and will take you to myself, that where I am, you may also be. And you know the way to where I am going. Thomas said to him, Lord, we do not know where you are going. How can we know the way? Jesus said to him, I am the way, and the truth, and the life. No one comes to the Father except through me. If you had known me, you would have known my Father also. From now on, you do know him and have seen him. John 14, 12-21. Truly, truly I say to you, whoever believes in me will also do the works that I do. And greater works than these will he do, because I am going to the Father. Whatever you ask in my name, this I will do, that the Father may be glorified in the Son. If you ask me anything in my name, I will do it. If you love me, you will keep my commandments. And I will ask the Father, and he will give you another helper to be with you forever, even the Spirit of truth, whom the world cannot receive because it neither sees him nor knows him. You know him, for he dwells with you and will be in you. I will not leave you as orphans. I will come to you. Yet a little while and the world will see me no more. But you will see me. Because I live, you also will live. In that day you will know that I am in my Father, and you in me, and I in you. Whoever has my commandments and keeps them, he it is who loves me. And he who loves me will be loved by my Father,
and I will love him and manifest myself to him. Mark 10, 27 through 31. Jesus looked at them and said, "With man it is impossible, but not with God. For all things are possible with God." Peter began to say to him, "See, we have left everything and followed you." Jesus said, "Truly, I say to you, there is no one who has left house or brothers or sisters or mother or father or children or lands for my sake and for the gospel, who will not receive 100-fold now in this time, houses and brothers and sisters and mothers and children and lands, with persecutions, and in the age to come eternal life. But many who are first will be last, and the last will be first." Matthew 24, 12 through 13. "And because lawlessness will be increased, the love of many will grow cold. But the one who endures to the end will be saved." John chapter 15, 1 through 11. "I am the true vine, and my Father is the vine dresser. Every branch in me that does not bear fruit, he takes away. And every branch that does bear fruit, he prunes, that it may bear more fruit. Already you are clean because of the word that I have spoken to you. Abide in me, and I in you. As the branch cannot bear fruit by itself, unless it abides in the vine, neither can you, unless you abide in me. I am the vine, you are the branches. Whoever abides in me and I in him, he it is that bears much fruit. For apart from me, you can do nothing. If anyone does not abide in me, he is thrown away like a branch and withers. And the branches are gathered, thrown into the fire and burned. If you abide in me and my words abide in you, ask whatever you wish, and it will be done for you. By this my Father is glorified, that you bear much fruit, and so prove to be my disciples. As the Father has loved me, so have I loved you. Abide in my love. If you keep my commandments, you will abide in my love, just as I have kept my Father's commandments and abide in his love. These things I have spoken to you, that my joy may be in you, and that your joy may be full." 2 Peter 1, 3 through 11. "His divine power has granted to us all things that pertain to life and godliness, through the knowledge of him who called us to his own glory and excellence, by which he granted to us his precious and very great promises, so that through them you may become partakers of the divine nature, having escaped from the corruption that is in the world because of sinful desire. For this very reason, make every effort to supplement your faith with virtue, and virtue with knowledge, and knowledge with self-control, and self-control with steadfastness, and steadfastness with godliness, and godliness with brotherly affection, and brotherly affection with love. For if these qualities are yours and are increasing, they keep you from being ineffective or unfruitful in the knowledge of our Lord Jesus Christ. For whoever lacks these qualities is so nearsighted that he is blind, having forgotten that he was cleansed from his former sins. Therefore, brothers, be all the more diligent to confirm your calling and election.
For if you practice these qualities, you will never fall. For in this way there will be richly provided for you an entrance into the eternal kingdom of our Lord and Savior Jesus Christ. Job 36:10-11. He opens their ears to instruction and commands that they return from iniquity. If they listen and serve him, they complete their days in prosperity and their years in pleasantness. Psalm 46:1-7. God is our refuge and strength, a very present help in trouble. Therefore, we will not fear though the earth gives way, though the mountains be moved into the heart of the sea, though its waters roar and foam, though the mountains tremble at its swelling. There is a river whose streams make glad the city of God, the holy habitation of the Most High. God is in the midst of her. She shall not be moved. God will help her when morning dawns. The nations rage, the kingdoms totter. He utters his voice, the earth melts. The Lord of hosts is with us. The God of Jacob is our fortress. Romans 6:5-14. For if we have been united with him in a death like his, we shall certainly be united with him in a resurrection like his. We know that our old self was crucified with him in order that the body of sin might be brought to nothing, so that we would no longer be enslaved to sin. For one who has died has been set free from sin. Now, if we have died with Christ, we believe that we will also live with him. We know that Christ, being raised from the dead, will never die again. Death no longer has dominion over him. For the death he died to sin once for all. But the life he lives to God. So you also must consider yourselves dead to sin, and alive to God in Christ Jesus. Let not sin, therefore, reign in your mortal body, to make you obey its passions. Do not present your members to sin as instruments for unrighteousness, but present yourselves to God as those who have been brought from death to life, and your members to God as instruments for righteousness. For sin will have no dominion over you, since you are not under law, but under grace.

He heals the brokenhearted and binds up their wounds. He determines the number of the stars. He gives to all of them their names. Great is our Lord, and abundant in power. His understanding is beyond measure. The Lord lifts up the humble. He casts the wicked to the ground. Revelation 21, 1 through 7. Then I saw a new heaven and a new earth, for the first heaven and the first earth had passed away, and the sea was no more. And I saw the holy city, New Jerusalem, coming down out of heaven from God, prepared as a bride adorned for her husband. And I heard a loud voice from the throne saying, "Behold, the dwelling place of God is with man. He will dwell with them, and they will be his people, and God himself will be with them as their God. He will wipe away every tear from their eyes, and death shall be no more. Neither shall there be mourning, nor crying, nor pain anymore. For the former things have passed away." And he who was seated on the throne said, "Behold, I am making all things new." Also he said, "Write this down, for these words are trustworthy and true." And he said to me, "It is done. I am the Alpha and the Omega, the beginning and the end. To the thirsty I will give from the spring of the water of life without payment. The one who conquers will have this heritage, and I will be his God, and he will be my son." Galatians 6, 8 through 10. For the one who sows to his own flesh will from the flesh reap corruption. But the one who sows to the Spirit will from the Spirit reap eternal life. And let us not grow weary of doing good, for in due season we will reap if we do not give up. So then, as we have opportunity, let us do good to everyone, and especially to those who are of the household of faith. Psalm 138. I give you thanks, O Lord, with my whole heart. Before the gods I sing your praise. I bow down toward your holy temple and give thanks to your name for your steadfast love and your faithfulness. For you have exalted above all things your name and your word. On the day I called, you answered me. My strength of soul you increased. All the kings of the earth shall give you thanks, O Lord, for they have heard the words of your mouth, and they shall sing of the ways of the Lord, for great is the glory of the Lord. For though the Lord is high, he regards the lowly, but the haughty he knows from afar. Though I walk in the midst of trouble, you preserve my life. You stretch out your hand against the wrath of my enemies, and your right hand delivers me. The Lord will fulfill his purpose for me. Your steadfast love, O Lord, endures forever. Do not forsake the work of your hands. First John 2, 24 through 25. Let what you heard from the beginning abide in you. If what you heard from the beginning abides in you, then you too will abide in the Son and in the Father.

And this is the promise that he made to us. Eternal life. John chapter 6, 47 through 51. Truly, truly I say to you, whoever believes has eternal life. I am the bread of life. Your fathers ate the manna in the wilderness, and they died. This is the bread that comes down from heaven, so that one may eat of it and not die. I am the living bread that came down from heaven. If anyone eats of this bread, he will live forever. And the bread that I will give for the life of the world is my flesh. Matthew 6, 14 through 15. For if you forgive others their trespasses, your heavenly Father will also forgive you. But if you do not forgive others their trespasses, neither will your Father forgive your trespasses. Psalm 55, 22. Cast your burden on the Lord, and he will sustain you. He will never permit the righteous to be moved. Isaiah 52, 12. For you shall not go out in haste, and you shall not go in flight. For the Lord will go before you, and the God of Israel will be your rear guard. Psalm 32, 8. I will instruct you and teach you in the way you should go. I will counsel you with my eye upon you. Isaiah 30, 18 through 21. Therefore the Lord waits to be gracious to you, and therefore he exalts himself to show mercy to you. For the Lord is a God of justice. Blessed are all those who wait for him. For a people shall dwell in Zion, in Jerusalem. You shall weep no more. He will surely be gracious to you at the sound of your cry. As soon as he hears it, he answers you. And though the Lord give you the bread of adversity and the water of affliction, yet your teacher will not hide himself anymore, but your eyes shall see your teacher, and your ears shall hear a word behind you saying, "This is the way, walk in it," when you turn to the right, or when you turn to the left. Philippians chapter 1, verse 6. And I am sure of this, that he who began a good work in you will bring it to completion at the day of Jesus Christ. Isaiah 26, verse 3. You keep him in perfect peace whose mind is stayed on you because he trusts in you. John chapter 11, 25 through 26. Jesus said to her, "I am the resurrection and the life. Whoever believes in me, though he die, yet shall he live, and everyone who lives and believes in me shall never die." Second Corinthians 4, 16 through 18. So we do not lose heart. Though our outward self is wasting away, our inner self is being renewed day by day. For this light momentary affliction is preparing for us an eternal weight of glory beyond all comparison. As we look not to the things that are seen,
but to the things that are unseen. For the things that are seen are transient, but the things that are unseen are eternal. Philippians 3:20-21. But our citizenship is in heaven, and from it we await a Savior, the Lord Jesus Christ, who will transform our lowly body to be like his glorious body, by the power that enables him even to subject all things to himself. Matthew 5:2-11. And he opened his mouth and taught them, saying, Blessed are the poor in spirit, for theirs is the kingdom of heaven. Blessed are those who mourn, for they shall be comforted. Blessed are the meek, for they shall inherit the earth. Blessed are those who hunger and thirst for righteousness, for they shall be satisfied. Blessed are the merciful, for they shall receive mercy. Blessed are the pure in heart, for they shall see God. Blessed are the peacemakers, for they shall be called sons of God. Blessed are those who are persecuted for righteousness' sake, for theirs is the kingdom of heaven. Blessed are you when others revile you and persecute you and utter all kinds of evil against you falsely on my account. Rejoice and be glad, for your reward is great in heaven, for so they persecuted the prophets who were before you. First John 4:4. Little children, you are from God and have overcome them, for he who is in you is greater than he who is in the world. Matthew 10:39-42. Whoever finds his life will lose it, and whoever loses his life for my sake will find it. Whoever receives you receives me, and whoever receives me receives him who sent me. The one who receives a prophet because he is a prophet will receive a prophet's reward, and the one who receives a righteous person because he is a righteous person will receive a righteous person's reward. And whoever gives one of these little ones even a cup of cold water because he is a disciple, truly I say to you, he will by no means lose his reward. Psalm 145:13-19. The Lord is faithful in all his words and kind in all his works. The Lord upholds all who are falling and raises up all who are bowed down. The eyes of all look to you, and you give them their food in due season. You open your hand, you satisfy the desire of every living thing. The Lord is righteous in all his ways and kind in all his works. The Lord is near to all who call on him, to all who call on him in truth. He fulfills the desire of those who fear him. He also hears their cry and saves them. First Corinthians 10:13. No temptation has overtaken you that is not common to man. God is faithful, and he will not let you be tempted beyond your ability. But with the temptation, he will also provide the way of escape, that you may be able to endure it. Second Peter 3,
8 through 9. But do not overlook this one fact, beloved, that with the Lord one day is as 1,000 years, and 1,000 years as one day. The Lord is not slow to fulfill his promise, as some count slowness, but is patient toward you, not wishing that any should perish, but that all should reach repentance. Matthew 28, 18 through 20. And Jesus came and said to them, "All authority in heaven and on earth has been given to me. Go therefore and make disciples of all nations, baptizing them in the name of the Father and of the Son and of the Holy Spirit, teaching them to observe all that I have commanded you. And behold, I am with you always, to the end of the age." Mark 16, 15 through 18. And he said to them, "Go into all the world and proclaim the gospel to the whole creation. Whoever believes and is baptized will be saved, but whoever does not believe will be condemned. And these signs will accompany those who believe. In my name they will cast out demons, they will speak in new tongues, they will pick up serpents with their hands, and if they drink any deadly poison, it will not hurt them. They will lay their hands on the sick, and they will recover." Second Timothy chapter 4, verse 8. "Henceforth there is laid up for me the crown of righteousness, which the Lord, the righteous judge, will award me on that day. And not only to me, but also to all who have loved his appearing." First Corinthians 6:14. "And God raised the Lord and will also raise us up by his power." Second Corinthians 4:14. "He who raised the Lord Jesus will raise us also with Jesus and bring us with you into his presence." James chapter 1, verse 12. "Blessed is the man who remains steadfast under trial, for when he has stood the test, he will receive the crown of life, which God has promised to those who love him." 1 Peter 4, 1 and 2. "Since therefore Christ suffered in the flesh, arm yourselves with the same way of thinking. For whoever has suffered in the flesh has ceased from sin, so as to live for the rest of the time in the flesh, no longer for human passions, but for the will of God." First John 3:1-3. "See what kind of love the Father has given to us, that we should be called children of God. And so we are. The reason why the world does not know us is that it did not know him. Beloved, we are God's children now, and what we will be has not yet appeared. But we know that when he appears, we shall be like him, because we shall see him as he is. And everyone who thus hopes in him purifies himself as he is pure." Colossians chapter 3, 1 through 4. "If then you have been raised with Christ, seek the things that are above, where Christ is, seated at the right hand of God. Set your minds on things that are above, not on things that are on earth. For you have died, and your life is hidden with Christ in God. When Christ, who is your life, appears,
then you also will appear with him in glory. 2 Peter 3:13. But according to his promise, we are waiting for new heavens and a new earth in which righteousness dwells. John chapter 10, 9 through 11. I am the door. If anyone enters by me, he will be saved and will go in and out and find pasture. The thief comes only to steal and kill and destroy. I came that they may have life and have it abundantly. I am the good shepherd. The good shepherd lays down his life for the sheep. Romans chapter 6, 22 through 23. But now that you have been set free from sin and have become slaves of God, the fruit you get leads to sanctification, and its end, eternal life. For the wages of sin is death, but the free gift of God is eternal life in Christ Jesus our Lord. Numbers 23:19. God is not man that he should lie, or a son of man that he should change his mind. Has he said, and will he not do it? Or has he spoken, and will he not fulfill it? Psalm 121. I lift up my eyes to the hills. From where does my help come? My help comes from the Lord, who made heaven and earth. He will not let your foot be moved. He who keeps you will not slumber. Behold, he who keeps Israel will neither slumber nor sleep. The Lord is your keeper. The Lord is your shade on your right hand. The sun shall not strike you by day, nor the moon by night. The Lord will keep you from all evil. He will keep your life. The Lord will keep your going out and your coming in from this time forth and forevermore. Psalm 1, 1 through 3. Blessed is the man who walks not in the counsel of the wicked, nor stands in the way of sinners, nor sits in the seat of scoffers. But his delight is in the law of the Lord, and on his law he meditates day and night. He is like a tree planted by streams of water that yields its fruit in its season, and its leaf does not wither. In all that he does, he prospers.

Romans chapter 1, 16 through 17. For I am not ashamed of the gospel, for it is the power of God for salvation to everyone who believes, to the Jew first and also to the Greek. For in it the righteousness of God is revealed from faith for faith. As it is written, the righteous shall live by faith. Second Corinthians chapter 1, 3 through 5. Blessed be the God and Father of our Lord Jesus Christ, the Father of mercies and God of all comfort, who comforts us in all our affliction, so that we may be able to comfort those who are in any affliction with the comfort with which we ourselves are comforted by God. For as we share abundantly in Christ's sufferings, so through Christ we share abundantly in comfort too. Second Corinthians chapter 5, verse 17. Therefore, if anyone is in Christ, he is a new creation. The old has passed away. Behold, the new has come. John chapter 10, 27 through 30. My sheep hear my voice, and I know them, and they follow me. I give them eternal life, and they will never perish, and no one will snatch them out of my hand. My Father, who has given them to me, is greater than all, and no one is able to snatch them out of the Father's hand. I and the Father are one. Acts chapter 1, 7 through 8. It is not for you to know times or seasons that the Father has fixed by his own authority. But you will receive power when the Holy Spirit comes upon you, and you will be my witnesses in Jerusalem and in all Judea and Samaria and to the end of the earth. 2 Corinthians chapter 1, 20 through 22. For all the promises of God find their yes in him. That is why it is through him that we utter our amen to God for his glory. And it is God who establishes us with you in Christ, and has anointed us, and who has also put his seal on us, and given us his Spirit in our hearts as a guarantee. Acts chapter 2, 38 through 39. And Peter said to them, repent and be baptized, every one of you, in the name of Jesus Christ, for the forgiveness of your sins. And you will receive the gift of the Holy Spirit. For the promise is for you and for your children, and for all who are far off, everyone whom the Lord our God calls to himself. Deuteronomy 26, 17 through 19. You have declared today that the Lord is your God, and that you will walk in his ways, and keep his statutes and his commandments and his rules, and will obey his voice. And the Lord has declared today that you are a people for his treasured possession, as he has promised you, and that you are to keep all his commandments. And that he will set you in praise and in fame and in honor high above all nations that he has made, and that you shall be a people holy to the Lord your God, as he promised. Hebrews chapter 10, 19 through 23. Therefore, brothers,
Since we have confidence to enter the holy places by the blood of Jesus, by the new and living way that he opened for us through the curtain, that is through his flesh, and since we have a great priest over the house of God, let us draw near with a true heart in full assurance of faith, with our hearts sprinkled clean from an evil conscience and our bodies washed with pure water. Let us hold fast the confession of our hope without wavering, for he who promised is faithful. Exodus 14:13-14. And Moses said to the people, "Fear not, stand firm, and see the salvation of the Lord, which he will work for you today. For the Egyptians whom you see today, you shall never see again. The Lord will fight for you, and you have only to be silent." Isaiah 43:1-3. But now, thus says the Lord, he who created you, O Jacob, he who formed you, O Israel, fear not, for I have redeemed you. I have called you by name. You are mine. When you pass through the waters, I will be with you, and through the rivers, they shall not overwhelm you. When you walk through fire, you shall not be burned, and the flame shall not consume you. For I am the Lord your God, the Holy One of Israel, your Savior. Isaiah 54:10. For the mountains may depart and the hills be removed, but my steadfast love shall not depart from you, and my covenant of peace shall not be removed, says the Lord, who has compassion on you. Isaiah 54:13-14. All your children shall be taught by the Lord, and great shall be the peace of your children. In righteousness you shall be established. You shall be far from oppression, for you shall not fear, and from terror, for it shall not come near you. And great shall be the peace of your children. In righteousness you shall be established. You shall be far from oppression, for you shall not fear, and from terror, for it shall not come near you. Isaiah 54:13-14. No weapon that is fashioned against you shall succeed, and you shall refute every tongue that rises against you in judgment. This is the heritage of the servants of the Lord, and their vindication from me, declares the Lord. Isaiah 58:6-12. Is not this the fast that I choose? To loose the bonds of wickedness, to undo the straps of the yoke, to let the oppressed go free, and to break every yoke? Is it not to share your bread with the hungry and bring the homeless poor into your house? When you see the naked, to cover him and not to hide yourself from your own flesh? Then shall your light break forth like the dawn, and your healing shall spring up speedily. Your righteousness shall go before you. The glory of the Lord shall be your rear guard. Then you shall call, and the Lord will answer. You shall cry, and he will say, "Here I am." If you take away the yoke from your midst,
the pointing of the finger and speaking wickedness. If you pour yourself out for the hungry and satisfy the desire of the afflicted, then shall your light rise in the darkness and your gloom be as the noonday. And the Lord will guide you continually and satisfy your desire in scorched places and make your bones strong. And you shall be like a watered garden, like a spring of water whose waters do not fail. And your ancient ruins shall be rebuilt. You shall raise up the foundations of many generations. You shall be called the repairer of the breach, the restorer of streets to dwell in. James 1, 2 through 5. Count it all joy, my brothers, when you meet trials of various kinds. For you know that the testing of your faith produces steadfastness. And let steadfastness have its full effect, that you may be perfect and complete, lacking in nothing. If any of you lacks wisdom, let him ask God, who gives generously to all without reproach, and it will be given him. James chapter 4, 7 through 8 and verse 10. Submit yourselves therefore to God. Resist the devil and he will flee from you. Draw near to God and he will draw near to you. Humble yourselves before the Lord and he will exalt you. First John chapter 1, verse 9. If we confess our sins, he is faithful and just to forgive us our sins and to cleanse us from all unrighteousness. 2 Chronicles chapter 7, 14 through 16. If my people who are called by my name humble themselves and pray and seek my face and turn from their wicked ways, then I will hear from heaven and will forgive their sin and heal their land. Now my eyes will be open and my ears attentive to the prayer that is made in this place. For now I have chosen and consecrated this house, that my name may be there forever. My eyes and my heart will be there for all time. Deuteronomy chapter 31, 6 through 8. Be strong and courageous. Do not fear or be in dread of them, for it is the Lord your God who goes with you. He will not leave you or forsake you. Then Moses summoned Joshua and said to him in the sight of all Israel, be strong and courageous. For you shall go with this people into the land that the Lord has sworn to their fathers to give them, and you shall put them in possession of it. It is the Lord who goes before you. He will be with you. He will not leave you or forsake you. Do not fear or be dismayed. Jeremiah 29, 11 through 14. For I know the plans I have for you, declares the Lord. Plans for welfare and not for evil, to give you a future and a hope. Then you will call upon me and come and pray to me, and I will hear you. You will seek me and find me, when you seek me with all your heart. I will be found by you, declares the Lord. John chapter 3, 16 through 17.
For God so loved the world that he gave his only Son, that whoever believes in him should not perish, but have eternal life. For God did not send his Son into the world to condemn the world, but in order that the world might be saved through him. John chapter 8, 34 through 36. Jesus answered them, "Truly, truly, I say to you, everyone who practices sin is a slave to sin. The slave does not remain in the house forever. The Son remains forever. So if the Son sets you free, you will be free indeed." Malachi chapter 3, 10 through 12. "Bring the full tithe into the storehouse, that there may be food in my house, and thereby put me to the test, says the Lord of hosts, if I will not open the windows of heaven for you and pour down for you a blessing until there is no more need. I will rebuke the devourer for you, so that it will not destroy the fruits of your soil, and your vine in the field shall not fail to bear, says the Lord of hosts. Then all nations will call you blessed, for you will be a land of delight, says the Lord of hosts." Mark chapter 11, 22 through 26. And Jesus answered them, "Have faith in God. Truly I say to you, whoever says to this mountain, 'Be taken up and thrown into the sea,' and does not doubt in his heart, but believes that what he says will come to pass, it will be done for him. Therefore I tell you, whatever you ask in prayer, believe that you have received it, and it will be yours. And whenever you stand praying, forgive if you have anything against anyone, so that your Father also who is in heaven may forgive you your trespasses." Joshua chapter 1, 6 through 9. "Be strong and courageous, for you shall cause this people to inherit the land that I swore to their fathers to give them. Only be strong and very courageous, being careful to do according to all the law that Moses, my servant, commanded you. Do not turn from it to the right hand or to the left, that you may have good success wherever you go. This book of the law shall not depart from your mouth, but you shall meditate on it day and night, so that you may be careful to do according to all that is written in it. For then you will make your way prosperous, and then you will have good success. Have I not commanded you? Be strong and courageous. Do not be frightened, and do not be dismayed, for the Lord your God is with you wherever you go." Philippians chapter 4, 19 through 20. "And my God will supply every need of yours according to his riches and glory in Christ Jesus. To our God and Father be glory forever and ever. Amen." Psalm chapter 37, 3 through 11. "Trust in the Lord and do good. Dwell in the land
and befriend faithfulness. Delight yourself in the Lord, and He will give you the desires of your heart. Commit your way to the Lord. Trust in Him, and He will act. He will bring forth your righteousness as the light, and your justice as the noonday. Be still before the Lord, and wait patiently for Him. Fret not yourself over the one who prospers in his way, over the man who carries out evil devices. Refrain from anger and forsake wrath. Fret not yourself. It tends only to evil. For the evildoers shall be cut off, but those who wait for the Lord shall inherit the land. In just a little while, the wicked will be no more. Though you look carefully at his place, he will not be there. But the meek shall inherit the land and delight themselves in abundant peace. Psalm chapter 50, 14 through 15. Offer to God a sacrifice of thanksgiving, and perform your vows to the Most High, and call upon me in the day of trouble. I will deliver you, and you shall glorify me.

Revelation chapter 2, 5 through 7. Remember, therefore, from where you have fallen. Repent and do the works you did at first. If not, I will come to you and remove your lampstand from its place, unless you repent. Yet this you have. You hate the works of the Nicolaitans, which I also hate. He who has an ear, let him hear what the Spirit says to the churches. To the one who conquers, I will grant to eat of the tree of life, which is in the paradise of God. Revelation chapter 2, 10 through 11. Be faithful unto death, and I will give you the crown of life. He who has an ear, let him hear what the Spirit says to the churches. The one who conquers will not be hurt by the second death. Revelation chapter 2, verse 17. He who has an ear, let him hear what the Spirit says to the churches. To the one who conquers, I will give some of the hidden manna, and I will give him a white stone with a new name written on the stone that no one knows except the one who receives it. Revelation chapter 2, 26 through 29. The one who conquers and who keeps my works until the end, to him I will give authority over the nations, and he will rule them with a rod of iron, as when earthen pots are broken in pieces, even as I myself have received authority from my Father, and I will give him the morning star. He who has an ear, let him hear what the Spirit says to the churches. Revelation chapter 3, verse 5. The one who conquers will be clothed thus in white garments, and I will never blot out his name from the book of life. I will confess his name before my Father and before his angels. He who has an ear, let him hear what the Spirit says to the churches. Revelation chapter 3, 10 through 13. Because you have kept my word about patient endurance, I will keep you from the hour of trial that is coming on the whole world, to try those who dwell on the earth. I am coming soon. Hold fast what you have, so that no one may seize your crown. The one who conquers, I will make him a pillar in the temple of my God. Never shall he go out of it. And I will write on him the name of my God and the name of the city of my God, the New Jerusalem, which comes down from my God out of heaven, and my own new name. He who has an ear, let him hear what the Spirit says to the churches. Revelation chapter 3, 20 through 22. Behold, I stand at the door and knock. If anyone hears my voice and opens the door, I will come in to him and eat with him, and he with me. The one who conquers, I will grant him to sit with me on my throne, as I also conquered and sat down with my Father on his throne. He who has an ear, let him hear what the Spirit says to the churches. First Peter chapter 3, 10 through 12. Who
Whoever desires to love life and see good days, let him keep his tongue from evil and his lips from speaking deceit. Let him turn away from evil and do good. Let him seek peace and pursue it. For the eyes of the Lord are on the righteous, and his ears are open to their prayer. But the face of the Lord is against those who do evil. Philippians chapter 4, 4 through 9. Rejoice in the Lord always. Again, I will say, rejoice. Let your reasonableness be known to everyone. The Lord is at hand. Do not be anxious about anything, but in everything, by prayer and supplication, with thanksgiving, let your requests be known to God. And the peace of God, which surpasses all understanding, will guard your hearts and your minds in Christ Jesus. Finally, brothers, whatever is true, whatever is honorable, whatever is just, whatever is pure, whatever is lovely, whatever is commendable, if there is any excellence, if there is anything worthy of praise, think about these things. What you have learned and received and heard and seen in me, practice these things, and the God of peace will be with you. Psalm chapter 34, 15 through 19. The eyes of the Lord are toward the righteous, and his ears toward their cry. The face of the Lord is against those who do evil, to cut off the memory of them from the earth. When the righteous cry for help, the Lord hears and delivers them out of all their troubles. The Lord is near to the brokenhearted and saves the crushed in spirit. Many are the afflictions of the righteous, but the Lord delivers him out of them all. Jeremiah chapter 33, 2 through 3. Thus says the Lord who made the earth, the Lord who formed it to establish it. The Lord is his name. Call to me and I will answer you and will tell you great and hidden things that you have not known. Jeremiah chapter 33, verse 6. Behold, I will bring it health and cure, and I will cure them, and I will reveal to them abundance of peace and truth. Isaiah 41, 10 through 13. Fear not, for I am with you. Be not dismayed, for I am your God. I will strengthen you. I will help you. I will uphold you with my righteous right hand. Behold, all who are incensed against you shall be put to shame and confounded. Those who strive against you shall be as nothing and shall perish. You shall seek those who contend with you, but you shall not find them. Those who war against you shall be as nothing at all. For I, the Lord your God, hold your right hand. It is I who say to you, fear not. I am the one who helps you. Isaiah 40, 27 through 31. Why do you say, O Jacob, and speak, O Israel, my way is hidden from the Lord,
and my right is disregarded by my God. Have you not known? Have you not heard? The Lord is the everlasting God, the creator of the ends of the earth. He does not faint or grow weary. His understanding is unsearchable. He gives power to the faint, and to him who has no might, he increases strength. Even youths shall faint and be weary, and young men shall fall exhausted. But they who wait for the Lord shall renew their strength. They shall mount up with wings like eagles. They shall run and not be weary. They shall walk and not faint. Matthew chapter 11, 28 through 30. Come to me, all who labor and are heavily burdened, and I will give you rest. Take my yoke upon you and learn from me, for I am gentle and humble in heart, and you will find rest for your souls. For my yoke is easy and my burden is light. Psalm 91. He who dwells in the secret place of the Most High will rest in the shadow of the Almighty. I will say of Yahweh, He is my refuge and my fortress, my God in whom I trust. For He will deliver you from the snare of the fowler and from the deadly pestilence. He will cover you with His feathers. Under His wings you will take refuge. His faithfulness is your shield and rampart. You shall not be afraid of the terror by night, nor of the arrow that flies by day, nor of the pestilence that walks in darkness, nor of the destruction that wastes at noonday. 1,000 may fall at your side, and 10,000 at your right hand, but it will not come near you. You will only look with your eyes and see the recompense of the wicked. Because you have made Yahweh your refuge and the Most High your dwelling place, no evil shall happen to you, neither shall any plague come near your dwelling. For He will put His angels in charge of you to guard you in all your ways. They will bear you up in their hands so that you won't dash your foot against a stone. You will tread on the lion and the cobra. You will trample the young lion and the serpent underfoot. Because He has set His love on me, therefore I will deliver him. I will set him on high because he has known my name. He will call on me and I will answer him. I will be with him in trouble. I will deliver him and honor him. I will satisfy him with long life and show him my salvation. Romans chapter 8, 16 through 18. The Spirit Himself testifies with our spirit that we are children of God. And if children, then heirs, heirs of God, and joint heirs with Christ, if indeed we suffer with Him, that we may also be glorified with Him. For I consider that the sufferings of this present time are not worthy to be compared with the glory which will be revealed toward us. John chapter 14, 25 through 27. These things I have spoken to you while I am still with you. These things I have spoken to you while I am still with you. But the Helper, the

Romans chapter 5, 1 through 5. Therefore, since we have been justified by faith, we have peace with God through our Lord Jesus Christ. Through him, we have also obtained access by faith into this grace in which we stand, and we rejoice in hope of the glory of God. Not only that, but we rejoice in our sufferings, knowing that suffering produces endurance, and endurance produces character, and character produces hope, and hope does not put us to shame, because God's love has been poured into our hearts through the Holy Spirit who has been given to us. Second Corinthians chapter 13, verse 11. Finally, brothers, rejoice. Aim for restoration. Comfort one another. Agree with one another. Live in peace, and the God of love and peace will be with you. Isaiah chapter 53, verse 5. But he was wounded for our transgressions. He was crushed for our iniquities. Upon him was the chastisement that brought us peace, and with his stripes we are healed. Psalm chapter 37, verse 37. Mark the blameless and behold the upright, for there is a future for the man of peace. Hebrews chapter 12, verse 11. For the moment, all discipline seems painful rather than pleasant. But later, it yields the peaceful fruit of righteousness to those who have been trained by it. Matthew chapter 6, 25 through 33. Therefore I tell you, do not be anxious about your life, what you will eat or what you will drink, nor about your body, what you will put on. Is not life more than food, and the body more than clothing? Look at the birds of the air. They neither sow nor reap, nor gather into barns, and yet your heavenly Father feeds them. Are you not of more value than they? And which of you, by being anxious, can add a single hour to his span of life? And why are you anxious about clothing? Consider the lilies of the field, how they grow. They neither toil nor spin. Yet I tell you, even Solomon, in all his glory, was not arrayed like one of these. But if God so clothes the grass of the field, which today is alive and tomorrow is thrown into the oven, will he not much more clothe you, O you of little faith? Therefore, do not be anxious, saying, what shall we eat, or what shall we drink, or what shall we wear? For the Gentiles seek after these things, and your heavenly Father knows that you need them all. But seek first the kingdom of God and his righteousness, and all these things will be added to you.

Psalm chapter 126, 5 through 6. Those who sow in tears shall reap with shouts of joy. He who goes out weeping, bearing the seed for sowing, shall come home with shouts of joy, bringing his sheaves with him.

Psalm 16, 5 through 11. The Lord is my chosen portion and my cup. You hold my lot. The lines have fallen for me in pleasant places. Indeed, I have a beautiful inheritance. I bless the Lord who gives me counsel. In the night also my heart instructs me. I have set the Lord always before me. Because he is at my right hand, I shall not be shaken. Therefore my heart is glad, and my whole being rejoices. My flesh also dwells secure. For you will not abandon my soul to Sheol, or let your Holy One see corruption. You make known to me the path of life. In your presence there's fullness of joy. At your right hand are pleasures forevermore. John 16:33. I have said these things to you, that in me you may have peace. In the world you will have tribulation, but take heart. I have overcome the world. First Peter chapter 5, 6 through 7. Humble yourselves, therefore, under the mighty hand of God, so that at the proper time he may exalt you, casting all your anxieties on him, because he cares for you.

Lamentations 3:22-23. The steadfast love of the Lord never ceases. His mercies never come to an end. They are new every morning. Great is your faithfulness.

Psalm 32, 7 and 10. You are a hiding place for me. You preserve me from trouble. You surround me with shouts of deliverance. Many are the sorrows of the wicked, but steadfast love surrounds the one who trusts in the Lord. Jeremiah 17, 7 through 8. Blessed is the man who trusts in the Lord, whose trust is the Lord. He is like a tree planted by water that sends out its roots by the stream and does not fear when heat comes, for its leaves remain green and is not anxious in the year of drought, for it does not cease to bear fruit. Romans 8, 26 through 30. Likewise, the Spirit helps us in our weakness, for we do not know what to pray for as we ought, but the Spirit Himself intercedes for us with groanings too deep for words. And he who searches hearts knows what is the mind of the Spirit, because the Spirit intercedes for the saints according to the will of God. And we know that for those who love God, all things work together for good, for those who are called according to his purpose. For those whom he foreknew, he also predestined to be conformed to the image of his Son, in order that he might be the firstborn among many brothers. And those whom he predestined, he also called. And those whom he called, he also justified. And those whom he justified, he also glorified. Romans chapter 8, 35 through 39. Who shall separate us from the love of Christ? Shall tribulation, or distress, or persecution, or famine, or nakedness, or danger, or sword? As it is written, for your sake we are being killed all day long. We are regarded as sheep to be slaughtered. No, in all these things we are more than conquerors through him who loved us. For I am sure that neither death nor life, nor angels nor rulers, nor things present nor things to come, nor powers, nor height nor depth, nor anything else in all creation will be able to separate us from the love of God in Christ Jesus our Lord. Romans 10, 9 through 13. If you confess with your mouth that Jesus is Lord, and believe in your heart that God raised him from the dead, you will be saved. For with the heart one believes and is justified, and with the mouth one confesses and is saved. For the scripture says, everyone who believes in him will not be put to shame. For there is no distinction between Jew and Greek, for the same Lord is Lord of all, bestowing his riches on all who call on him. For everyone who calls on the name of the Lord will be saved. Psalm chapter 9, 9 through 12. The Lord is a stronghold for the oppressed, a stronghold in times of trouble. And those who know your name put their trust in you. For you, O Lord, have not forsaken those who seek you.
sing praises to the Lord, who sits enthroned in Zion. Tell among the peoples his deeds, for he who avenges blood is mindful of them. He does not forget the cry of the afflicted. Proverbs 3:1-12. My son, do not forget my teaching, but let your heart keep my commands. For length of days and years of life and peace they will add to you. Let not steadfast love and faithfulness forsake you. Bind them around your neck. Write them on the tablet of your heart, so you will find favor and good success in the sight of God and man. Trust in the Lord with all your heart, and do not lean on your own understanding. In all your ways, acknowledge him, and he will make straight your paths. Be not wise in your own eyes. Fear the Lord and turn away from evil. It will be healing to your flesh and refreshment to your bones. Honor the Lord with your wealth and with the first fruits of all your produce. Then your barns will be filled with plenty, and your vats will be bursting with wine. My son, do not despise the Lord's discipline or be weary of his reproof. For the Lord reproves him who he loves, as a father the son in whom he delights. James 5:13-16. Is anyone among you suffering? Let him pray. Is anyone cheerful? Let him sing praise. Is anyone among you sick? Let him call for the elders of the church, and let them pray over him, anointing him with oil in the name of the Lord. And the prayer of faith will save the one who is sick, and the Lord will raise him up. And if he has committed sins, he will be forgiven. Therefore, confess your sins to one another, and pray for one another, that you may be healed. The prayer of a righteous person has great power as it is working. Matthew 7:7-11. Ask, and it will be given to you. Seek, and you will find. Knock, and it will be opened to you. For everyone who asks receives, and the one who seeks finds, and to the one who knocks it will be opened. Or which one of you, if his son asks him for bread, will give him a stone? Or if he asks for a fish, will give him a serpent? If you then, who are evil, know how to give good gifts to your children, how much more will your Father who is in heaven give good things to those who ask him? Psalm 103:1-12. Bless the Lord, O my soul, and all that is within me. Bless his holy name. Bless the Lord, O my soul, and forget not all his benefits, who forgives all your iniquity, who heals all your diseases, who redeems your life from the pit, who crowns you with steadfast love and mercy, who satisfies you with good so that your youth is renewed like the eagles. The Lord works righteousness and justice for all who are oppressed. He made known his ways to Moses,
his acts to the people of Israel. The Lord is merciful and gracious, slow to anger and abounding in steadfast love. He will not always chide, nor will he keep his anger forever. He does not deal with us according to our sins, nor repay us according to our iniquities. For as high as the heavens are above the earth, so great is his steadfast love toward those who fear him. As far as the east is from the west, so far does he remove our transgressions from us. As a father shows compassion to his children, so the Lord shows compassion to those who fear him. Psalm 107, 13 through 16. Then they cried to the Lord in their trouble, and he delivered them from their distress. He brought them out of darkness and the shadow of death, and burst their bonds apart. Let them thank the Lord for his steadfast love, for his wondrous works to the children of man. For he shatters the doors of bronze and cuts into the bars of iron. John 14, 1-7. Let not your hearts be troubled. Believe in God. Believe also in me. In my Father's house are many rooms. If it were not so, would I have told you that I go to prepare a place for you? And if I go and prepare a place for you, I will come again and will take you to myself, that where I am, you may also be. And you know the way to where I am going. Thomas said to him, Lord, we do not know where you're going. How can we know the way? Jesus said to him, I am the way, and the truth, and the life. No one comes to the Father except through me. If you had known me, you would have known my Father also. From now on, you do know him and have seen him. John 14, 12-21. Truly, truly I say to you, whoever believes in me will also do the works that I do. And greater works than these will he do, because I am going to the Father. Whatever you ask in my name, this I will do, that the Father may be glorified in the Son. If you ask me anything in my name, I will do it. If you love me, you will keep my commandments. And I will ask the Father, and he will give you another helper to be with you forever, even the Spirit of truth, whom the world cannot receive because it neither sees him nor knows him. You know him, for he dwells with you and will be in you. I will not leave you as orphans. I will come to you. Yet a little while and the world will see me no more, but you will see me. Because I live, you also will live. In that day you will know that I am in my Father, and you in me, and I in you. Whoever has my commandments and keeps them, he it is who loves me. And he who loves me will be loved by my Father, and I will love him and manifest myself to him. Mark 10, 27-31. Jesus looked at them and said, with man it is impossible, but not with God. For all things are possible with God. Peter began to say to him, see, we have left everything and followed you.
Jesus said, "Truly, I say to you, there is no one who has left house or brothers or sisters or mother or father or children or lands for my sake and for the gospel, who will not receive 100-fold now in this time, houses and brothers and sisters and mothers and children and lands with persecutions, and in the age to come eternal life. But many who are first will be last, and the last will be first." Matthew 24:12-13. "And because lawlessness will be increased, the love of many will grow cold. But the one who endures to the end will be saved." John 15:1-11. "I am the true vine, and my Father is the vine dresser. Every branch in me that does not bear fruit, he takes away. And every branch that does bear fruit, he prunes, that it may bear more fruit. Already you are clean because of the word that I have spoken to you. Abide in me, and I in you. As the branch cannot bear fruit by itself, unless it abides in the vine, neither can you, unless you abide in me. I am the vine, you are the branches. Whoever abides in me and I in him, he it is that bears much fruit. For apart from me, you can do nothing. If anyone does not abide in me, he is thrown away like a branch and withers. And the branches are gathered, thrown into the fire and burned. If you abide in me and my words abide in you, ask whatever you wish and it will be done for you. By this my Father is glorified, that you bear much fruit and so prove to be my disciples. As the Father has loved me, so have I loved you. Abide in my love. If you keep my commandments, you will abide in my love, just as I have kept my Father's commandments and abide in his love. These things I have spoken to you, that my joy may be in you, and that your joy may be full." 2 Peter 1:3-11. "His divine power has granted to us all things that pertain to life and godliness, through the knowledge of him who called us to his own glory and excellence, by which he granted to us his precious and very great promises, so that through them you may become partakers of the divine nature, having escaped from the corruption that is in the world because of sinful desire. For this very reason, make every effort to supplement your faith with virtue, and virtue with knowledge, and knowledge with self-control, and self-control with steadfastness, and steadfastness with godliness, and godliness with brotherly affection, and brotherly affection with love. For if these qualities are yours and are increasing, they keep you from being ineffective or unfruitful in the knowledge of our Lord Jesus Christ. For whoever lacks these qualities is so nearsighted that he is blind, having forgotten that he was cleansed from his former sins. Therefore, brothers, be all the more diligent to confirm your calling and election. For if you practice these qualities, you will never fall. For in this way there will be richly provided for you an entrance into the eternal kingdom of our Lord and Savior Jesus Christ." Job 36:10-11. "He opens their ears to instruction and commands that they return from iniquity. If they listen and serve him, they complete their days in prosperity
and their years in pleasantness. Psalm 46, 1 through 7. God is our refuge and strength, a very present help in trouble. Therefore, we will not fear though the earth gives way, though the mountains be moved into the heart of the sea, though its waters roar and foam, though the mountains tremble at its swelling. There is a river whose streams make glad the city of God, the holy habitation of the Most High. God is in the midst of her. She shall not be moved. God will help her when morning dawns. The nations rage, the kingdoms totter. He utters his voice, the earth melts. The Lord of hosts is with us. The God of Jacob is our fortress. Romans chapter 6, 5 through 14. For if we have been united with him in a death like his, we shall certainly be united with him in a resurrection like his. We know that our old self was crucified with him in order that the body of sin might be brought to nothing, so that we would no longer be enslaved to sin. For one who has died has been set free from sin. Now, if we have died with Christ, we believe that we will also live with him. We know that Christ, being raised from the dead, will never die again. Death no longer has dominion over him. For the death he died to sin once for all. But the life he lives to God. So you also must consider yourselves dead to sin and alive to God in Christ Jesus. Let not sin, therefore, reign in your mortal body to make you obey its passions. Do not present your members to sin as instruments for unrighteousness, but present yourselves to God as those who have been brought from death to life, and your members to God as instruments for righteousness. For sin will have no dominion over you, since you are not under law, but under grace.

Psalm 147, 1 through 6. Praise the Lord, for it is good to sing praises to our God, for it is pleasant, and a song of praise is fitting. The Lord builds up Jerusalem. He gathers the outcasts of Israel. He heals the brokenhearted and binds up their wounds. He determines the number of the stars. He gives to all of them their names. Great is our Lord, and abundant in power. His understanding is beyond measure. The Lord lifts up the humble. He casts the wicked to the ground. Revelation 21, 1 through 7. Then I saw a new heaven and a new earth, for the first heaven and the first earth had passed away, and the sea was no more. And I saw the holy city, New Jerusalem, coming down out of heaven from God, prepared as a bride adorned for her husband. And I heard a loud voice from the throne saying, "Behold, the dwelling place of God is with man. He will dwell with them, and they will be his people, and God himself will be with them as their God. He will wipe away every tear from their eyes, and death shall be no more. Neither shall there be mourning, nor crying, nor pain anymore. For the former things have passed away." And he who was seated on the throne said, "Behold, I am making all things new." Also he said, "Write this down, for these words are trustworthy and true." And he said to me, "It is done. I am the Alpha and the Omega, the beginning and the end. To the thirsty I will give from the spring of the water of life without payment. The one who conquers will have this heritage, and I will be his God, and he will be my son." Galatians 6, 8 through 10. For the one who sows to his own flesh will from the flesh reap corruption. But the one who sows to the Spirit will from the Spirit reap eternal life. And let us not grow weary of doing good, for in due season we will reap if we do not give up. So then, as we have opportunity, let us do good to everyone, and especially to those who are of the household of faith. Psalm 138. I give you thanks, O Lord, with my whole heart. Before the gods I sing your praise. I bow down toward your holy temple and give thanks to your name for your steadfast love and your faithfulness. For you have exalted above all things your name and your word. On the day I called, you answered me. My strength of soul you increased. All the kings of the earth shall give you thanks, O Lord, for they have heard the words of your mouth, and they shall sing of the ways of the Lord, for great is the glory of the Lord. For though the Lord is high, he regards the lowly, but the haughty he knows from afar. Though I walk in the midst of trouble, you preserve my life. You stretch out your hand against the wrath of my enemies, and your right hand delivers me. The Lord will fulfill his purpose for me. Your steadfast love, O Lord, endures forever. Do not forsake the work of your hands.
1 John 2:24 through 25. Let what you heard from the beginning abide in you. If what you heard from the beginning abides in you, then you too will abide in the Son and in the Father. And this is the promise that he made to us: eternal life. John chapter 6, 47 through 51. Truly, truly I say to you, whoever believes has eternal life. I am the bread of life. Your fathers ate the manna in the wilderness, and they died. This is the bread that comes down from heaven, so that one may eat of it and not die. I am the living bread that came down from heaven. If anyone eats of this bread, he will live forever. And the bread that I will give for the life of the world is my flesh. Matthew 6, 14 through 15. For if you forgive others their trespasses, your heavenly Father will also forgive you. But if you do not forgive others their trespasses, neither will your Father forgive your trespasses. Psalm 55, 22. Cast your burden on the Lord, and he will sustain you. He will never permit the righteous to be moved. Isaiah 52, 12. For you shall not go out in haste, and you shall not go in flight. For the Lord will go before you, and the God of Israel will be your rear guard. Psalm 32, 8. I will instruct you and teach you in the way you should go. I will counsel you with my eye upon you. Isaiah 30, 18 through 21. Therefore the Lord waits to be gracious to you, and therefore he exalts himself to show mercy to you. For the Lord is a God of justice. Blessed are all those who wait for him. For a people shall dwell in Zion, in Jerusalem. You shall weep no more. He will surely be gracious to you at the sound of your cry. As soon as he hears it, he answers you. And though the Lord give you the bread of adversity and the water of affliction, yet your teacher will not hide himself anymore, but your eyes shall see your teacher, and your ears shall hear a word behind you saying, "This is the way, walk in it," when you turn to the right or when you turn to the left. Philippians chapter 1, verse 6. And I am sure of this, that he who began a good work in you will bring it to completion at the day of Jesus Christ. Isaiah 26, verse 3. You keep him in perfect peace whose mind is stayed on you, because he trusts in you. John chapter 11, 25 through 26. Jesus said to her, "I am the resurrection and the life. Whoever believes in me, though he die, yet shall he live. And everyone who lives and believes in me shall never die." Second Corinthians 4, 16 through 18. So we do not lose heart. Though our outward self is wasting away,
Our inner self is being renewed day by day. For this light momentary affliction is preparing for us an eternal weight of glory beyond all comparison. As we look not to the things that are seen, but to the things that are unseen. For the things that are seen are transient, but the things that are unseen are eternal. Philippians 3:20-21. But our citizenship is in heaven, and from it we await a Savior, the Lord Jesus Christ, who will transform our lowly body to be like his glorious body by the power that enables him even to subject all things to himself. Matthew 5:2-11. And he opened his mouth and taught them, saying, Blessed are the poor in spirit, for theirs is the kingdom of heaven. Blessed are those who mourn, for they shall be comforted. Blessed are the meek, for they shall inherit the earth. Blessed are those who hunger and thirst for righteousness, for they shall be satisfied. Blessed are the merciful, for they shall receive mercy. Blessed are the pure in heart, for they shall see God. Blessed are the peacemakers, for they shall be called sons of God. Blessed are those who are persecuted for righteousness' sake, for theirs is the kingdom of heaven. Blessed are you when others revile you and persecute you and utter all kinds of evil against you falsely on my account. Rejoice and be glad, for your reward is great in heaven, for so they persecuted the prophets who were before you. First John 4:4. Little children, you are from God and have overcome them. For he who is in you is greater than he who is in the world. Matthew 10:39-42. Whoever finds his life will lose it, and whoever loses his life for my sake will find it. Whoever receives you receives me, and whoever receives me receives him who sent me. The one who receives a prophet because he is a prophet will receive a prophet's reward. And the one who receives a righteous person because he is a righteous person will receive a righteous person's reward. And whoever gives one of these little ones even a cup of cold water because he is a disciple, truly I say to you, he will by no means lose his reward. Psalm 145:13-19. The Lord is faithful in all his words, and kind in all his works. The Lord upholds all who are falling, and raises up all who are bowed down. The eyes of all look to you, and you give them their food in due season. You open your hand, you satisfy the desire of every living thing. The Lord is righteous in all his ways and kind in all his works. The Lord is near to all who call on him, to all who call on him in truth. He fulfills the desire of those who fear him. He also hears their cry and saves them. First Corinthians 10:13. No temptation has overtaken you that is not common to man. God is faithful,
and he will not let you be tempted beyond your ability. But with the temptation, he will also provide the way of escape, that you may be able to endure it. Second Peter 3:8-9. But do not overlook this one fact, beloved, that with the Lord one day is as 1,000 years, and 1,000 years as one day. The Lord is not slow to fulfill his promise, as some count slowness, but is patient toward you, not wishing that any should perish, but that all should reach repentance. Matthew 28:18-20. And Jesus came and said to them, "All authority in heaven and on earth has been given to me. Go therefore and make disciples of all nations, baptizing them in the name of the Father and of the Son and of the Holy Spirit, teaching them to observe all that I have commanded you. And behold, I am with you always, to the end of the age." Mark 16:15-18. And he said to them, "Go into all the world and proclaim the gospel to the whole creation. Whoever believes and is baptized will be saved. But whoever does not believe will be condemned. And these signs will accompany those who believe. In my name they will cast out demons, they will speak in new tongues, they will pick up serpents with their hands, and if they drink any deadly poison, it will not hurt them. They will lay their hands on the sick, and they will recover." Second Timothy chapter 4, verse 8. "Henceforth there is laid up for me the crown of righteousness, which the Lord, the righteous judge, will award me on that day. And not only to me, but also to all who have loved his appearing." First Corinthians 6:14. "And God raised the Lord, and will also raise us up by his power." Second Corinthians 4:14. "He who raised the Lord Jesus will raise us also with Jesus and bring us with you into his presence." James chapter 1 verse 12. "Blessed is the man who remains steadfast under trial, for when he has stood the test, he will receive the crown of life, which God has promised to those who love him." 1 Peter 4, 1 and 2. "Since therefore Christ suffered in the flesh, arm yourselves with the same way of thinking. For whoever has suffered in the flesh has ceased from sin, so as to live for the rest of the time in the flesh, no longer for human passions, but for the will of God." First John 3:1-3. "See what kind of love the Father has given to us, that we should be called children of God. And so we are. The reason why the world does not know us is that it did not know him. Beloved, we are God's children now, and what we will be has not yet appeared. But we know that when he appears, we shall be like him, because we shall see him as he is. And everyone who thus hopes in him purifies himself as he is pure." Colossians chapter 3:1-4. "If then you have been raised with Christ, seek the things that are above, where Christ is,
seated at the right hand of God. Set your minds on things that are above, not on things that are on earth. For you have died, and your life is hidden with Christ in God. When Christ, who is your life, appears, then you also will appear with him in glory. Second Peter 3:13. But according to his promise, we are waiting for new heavens and a new earth in which righteousness dwells. John 10:9-11. I am the door. If anyone enters by me, he will be saved and will go in and out and find pasture. The thief comes only to steal and kill and destroy. I came that they may have life and have it abundantly. I am the good shepherd. The good shepherd lays down his life for the sheep. Romans 6:22-23. But now that you have been set free from sin and have become slaves of God, the fruit you get leads to sanctification, and its end, eternal life. For the wages of sin is death, but the free gift of God is eternal life in Christ Jesus our Lord. Numbers 23:19. God is not man that he should lie, or a son of man that he should change his mind. Has he said, and will he not do it? Or has he spoken, and will he not fulfill it? Psalm 121. I lift up my eyes to the hills. From where does my help come? My help comes from the Lord, who made heaven and earth. He will not let your foot be moved. He who keeps you will not slumber. Behold, he who keeps Israel will neither slumber nor sleep. The Lord is your keeper. The Lord is your shade on your right hand. The sun shall not strike you by day, nor the moon by night. The Lord will keep you from all evil. He will keep your life. The Lord will keep your going out and your coming in from this time forth and forevermore. Psalm 1:1-3. Blessed is the man who walks not in the counsel of the wicked, nor stands in the way of sinners, nor sits in the seat of scoffers. But his delight is in the law of the Lord, and on his law he meditates day and night. He is like a tree planted by streams of water that yields its fruit in its season, and its leaf does not wither. In all that he does, he prospers. Romans 1:16-17. For I am not ashamed of the gospel, for it is the power of God for salvation to everyone who believes, to the Jew first and also to the Greek. For in it the righteousness of God is revealed from faith for faith, as it is written, the righteous shall live by faith. Second Corinthians 1:3-5. Blessed be the God and Father of our Lord Jesus Christ, the Father of mercies and God of all comfort, who comforts us in all our affliction, so that we may be able to comfort those who are in any affliction,
with the comfort with which we ourselves are comforted by God. For as we share abundantly in Christ's sufferings, so through Christ we share abundantly in comfort too. Second Corinthians chapter 5, verse 17. Therefore, if anyone is in Christ, he is a new creation. The old has passed away. Behold, the new has come. John chapter 10, 27 through 30. My sheep hear my voice, and I know them, and they follow me. I give them eternal life, and they will never perish, and no one will snatch them out of my hand. My Father, who has given them to me, is greater than all, and no one is able to snatch them out of the Father's hand. I and the Father are one. Acts chapter 1, 7 through 8. It is not for you to know times or seasons that the Father has fixed by his own authority, but you will receive power when the Holy Spirit comes upon you, and you will be my witnesses in Jerusalem and in all Judea and Samaria and to the end of the earth. 2 Corinthians chapter 1, 20 through 22. For all the promises of God find their yes in him. That is why it is through him that we utter our amen to God for his glory. And it is God who establishes us with you in Christ, and has anointed us, and who has also put his seal on us, and given us his Spirit in our hearts as a guarantee. Acts chapter 2, 38 through 39. And Peter said to them, "Repent and be baptized, every one of you, in the name of Jesus Christ, for the forgiveness of your sins. And you will receive the gift of the Holy Spirit. For the promise is for you and for your children, and for all who are far off, everyone whom the Lord our God calls to himself." Deuteronomy 26, 17 through 19. You have declared today that the Lord is your God, and that you will walk in his ways, and keep his statutes and his commandments and his rules, and will obey his voice. And the Lord has declared today that you are a people for his treasured possession, as he has promised you, and that you are to keep all his commandments, and that he will set you in praise and in fame and in honor high above all nations that he has made, and that you shall be a people holy to the Lord your God, as he promised. Hebrews chapter 10, 19 through 23. Therefore, brothers, since we have confidence to enter the holy places by the blood of Jesus, by the new and living way that he opened for us through the curtain, that is, through his flesh, and since we have a great priest over the house of God, let us draw near with a true heart

through 14. And Moses said to the people, "Fear not, stand firm, and see the salvation of the Lord, which he will work for you today. For the Egyptians whom you see today, you shall never see again. The Lord will fight for you, and you have only to be silent." Isaiah 43:1-3. "But now, thus says the Lord, he who created you, O Jacob, he who formed you, O Israel, fear not, for I have redeemed you. I have called you by name. You are mine. When you pass through the waters, I will be with you, and through the rivers, they shall not overwhelm you. When you walk through fire, you shall not be burned, and the flame shall not consume you. For I am the Lord your God, the Holy One of Israel, your Savior." Isaiah 54:10. "For the mountains may depart and the hills be removed, but my steadfast love shall not depart from you, and my covenant of peace shall not be removed, says the Lord, who has compassion on you." Isaiah 54:13-14. "All your children shall be taught by the Lord, and great shall be the peace of your children. In righteousness you shall be established. You shall be far from oppression, for you shall not fear, and from terror, for it shall not come near you. And great shall be the peace of your children. In righteousness you shall be established. You shall be far from oppression, for you shall not fear, and from terror, for it shall not come near you." Isaiah 54:13-14. "No weapon that is fashioned against you shall succeed, and you shall refute every tongue that rises against you in judgment. This is the heritage of the servants of the Lord, and their vindication from me, declares the Lord." Isaiah 58:6-12. "Is not this the fast that I choose? To loose the bonds of wickedness, to undo the straps of the yoke, to let the oppressed go free, and to break every yoke? Is it not to share your bread with the hungry and bring the homeless poor into your house? When you see the naked, to cover him, and not to hide yourself from your own flesh? Then shall your light break forth like the dawn, and your healing shall spring up speedily. Your righteousness shall go before you. The glory of the Lord shall be your rear guard. Then you shall call, and the Lord will answer. You shall cry, and he will say, 'Here I am.' If you take away the yoke from your midst, the pointing of the finger and speaking wickedness, if you pour yourself out for the hungry and satisfy the desire of the afflicted, then shall your light rise in the darkness, and your gloom be as the noonday. And the Lord will guide you continually and satisfy your desire in scorched places and make your bones strong. And you shall be like a watered garden, like a spring of water, whose waters do not fail. And your ancient ruins shall be rebuilt. You shall raise up the foundations of many generations. You shall be called the repairer of the breach, the restorer of streets to dwell in.

James 1, 2 through 5. Count it all joy, my brothers, when you meet trials of various kinds. For you know that the testing of your faith produces steadfastness. And let steadfastness have its full effect, that you may be perfect and complete, lacking in nothing. If any of you lacks wisdom, let him ask God, who gives generously to all without reproach, and it will be given him. James chapter 4, 7 through 8 and verse 10. Submit yourselves therefore to God. Resist the devil and he will flee from you. Draw near to God and he will draw near to you. Humble yourselves before the Lord and he will exalt you. First John chapter 1, verse 9. If we confess our sins, he is faithful and just to forgive us our sins and to cleanse us from all unrighteousness. 2 Chronicles chapter 7, 14 through 16. If my people who are called by my name humble themselves and pray and seek my face and turn from their wicked ways, then I will hear from heaven and will forgive their sin and heal their land. Now my eyes will be open and my ears attentive to the prayer that is made in this place. For now I have chosen and consecrated this house, that my name may be there forever. My eyes and my heart will be there for all time. Deuteronomy chapter 31, 6 through 8. Be strong and courageous. Do not fear or be in dread of them, for it is the Lord your God who goes with you. He will not leave you or forsake you. Then Moses summoned Joshua and said to him in the sight of all Israel, be strong and courageous. For you shall go with this people into the land that the Lord has sworn to their fathers to give them, and you shall put them in possession of it. It is the Lord who goes before you. He will be with you. He will not leave you or forsake you. Do not fear or be dismayed. Jeremiah 29, 11 through 14. For I know the plans I have for you, declares the Lord. Plans for welfare and not for evil, to give you a future and a hope. Then you will call upon me and come and pray to me, and I will hear you. You will seek me and find me, when you seek me with all your heart. I will be found by you, declares the Lord. John chapter 3, 16 through 17. For God so loved the world that he gave his only Son, that whoever believes in him should not perish, but have eternal life. For God did not send his Son into the world to condemn the world, but in order that the world might be saved through him. John chapter 8, 34 through 36. Jesus answered them, truly, truly, I say to you, everyone who practices sin is a slave to sin. The slave does not remain in the house forever. The Son remains forever. So if the Son sets you free,
you will be free indeed. Malachi chapter 3, 10 through 12. Bring the full tithe into the storehouse, that there may be food in my house, and thereby put me to the test, says the Lord of hosts, if I will not open the windows of heaven for you and pour down for you a blessing until there is no more need. I will rebuke the devourer for you, so that it will not destroy the fruits of your soil, and your vine in the field shall not fail to bear, says the Lord of hosts. Then all nations will call you blessed, for you will be a land of delight, says the Lord of hosts. Mark chapter 11, 22 through 26. And Jesus answered them, have faith in God. Truly I say to you, whoever says to this mountain, be taken up and thrown into the sea, and does not doubt in his heart, but believes that what he says will come to pass, it will be done for him. Therefore I tell you, whatever you ask in prayer, believe that you have received it, and it will be yours. And whenever you stand praying, forgive if you have anything against anyone, so that your Father also who is in heaven may forgive you your trespasses.

Joshua chapter 1, 6 through 9. Be strong and courageous, for you shall cause this people to inherit the land that I swore to their fathers to give them. Only be strong and very courageous, being careful to do according to all the law that Moses, my servant, commanded you. Do not turn from it to the right hand or to the left, that you may have good success wherever you go. This book of the law shall not depart from your mouth, but you shall meditate on it day and night, so that you may be careful to do according to all that is written in it. For then you will make your way prosperous, and then you will have good success. Have I not commanded you? Be strong and courageous. Do not be frightened, and do not be dismayed, for the Lord your God is with you wherever you go. Philippians chapter 4, 19 through 20. And my God will supply every need of yours according to his riches and glory in Christ Jesus. To our God and Father be glory forever and ever. Amen. Psalm chapter 37, 3 through 11. Trust in the Lord and do good. Dwell in the land and befriend faithfulness. Delight yourself in the Lord, and he will give you the desires of your heart. Commit your way to the Lord. Trust in him, and he will act. He will bring forth your righteousness as the light, and your justice as the noonday. Be still before the Lord, and wait patiently for him. Fret not yourself over the one who prospers in his way, over the man who carries out evil devices. Refrain from anger and forsake wrath. Fret not yourself. It tends only to evil. For the evildoers shall be cut off, but those who wait for the Lord shall inherit the land. In just a little while, the wicked will be no more. Though you look carefully at his place, he will not be there. But the meek shall inherit the land and delight themselves in abundant peace. Psalm chapter 50, 14 through 15. Offer to God a sacrifice of thanksgiving, and perform your vows to the Most High, and call upon me in the day of trouble. I will deliver you, and you shall glorify me.

Revelation chapter 2, 5 through 7. Remember therefore from where you have fallen. Repent and do the works you did at first. If not, I will come to you and remove your lampstand from its place, unless you repent. Yet this you have. You hate the works of the Nicolaitans, which I also hate. He who has an ear, let him hear what the Spirit says to the churches. To the one who conquers, I will grant to eat of the tree of life, which is in the paradise of God. Revelation chapter 2, 10 through 11. Be faithful unto death, and I will give you the crown of life. He who has an ear, let him hear what the Spirit says to the churches. The one who conquers will not be hurt by the second death. Revelation chapter 2, verse 17. He who has an ear, let him hear what the Spirit says to the churches. To the one who conquers, I will give some of the hidden manna, and I will give him a white stone with a new name written on the stone that no one knows except the one who receives it. Revelation chapter 2, 26 through 29. The one who conquers and who keeps my works until the end, to him I will give authority over the nations, and he will rule them with a rod of iron, as when earthen pots are broken in pieces, even as I myself have received authority from my Father, and I will give him the morning star. He who has an ear, let him hear what the Spirit says to the churches. Revelation chapter 3, verse 5. The one who conquers will be clothed thus in white garments, and I will never blot out his name from the book of life. I will confess his name before my Father and before his angels. He who has an ear, let him hear what the Spirit says to the churches. Revelation chapter 3, 10 through 13. Because you have kept my word about patient endurance, I will keep you from the hour of trial that is coming on the whole world, to try those who dwell on the earth. I am coming soon. Hold fast what you have, so that no one may seize your crown. The one who conquers, I will make him a pillar in the temple of my God. Never shall he go out of it. And I will write on him the name of my God and the name of the city of my God, the New Jerusalem, which comes down from my God out of heaven, and my own new name. He who has an ear, let him hear what the Spirit says to the churches. Revelation chapter 3, 20 through 22. Behold, I stand at the door and knock. If anyone hears my voice and opens the door, I will come in to him and eat with him, and he with me. The one who conquers, I will grant him to sit with me on my throne, as I also conquered and sat down with my Father on his throne. He who has an ear, let him hear what the Spirit says to the churches. First Peter chapter 3, 10 through 12.
Whoever desires to love life and see good days, let him keep his tongue from evil and his lips from speaking deceit. Let him turn away from evil and do good. Let him seek peace and pursue it. For the eyes of the Lord are on the righteous, and his ears are open to their prayer. But the face of the Lord is against those who do evil. Philippians chapter 4, 4 through 9. Rejoice in the Lord always. Again, I will say, rejoice. Let your reasonableness be known to everyone. The Lord is at hand. Do not be anxious about anything, but in everything, by prayer and supplication, with thanksgiving, let your requests be known to God. And the peace of God, which surpasses all understanding, will guard your hearts and your minds in Christ Jesus. Finally, brothers, whatever is true, whatever is honorable, whatever is just, whatever is pure, whatever is lovely, whatever is commendable, if there is any excellence, if there is anything worthy of praise, think about these things. What you have learned and received and heard and seen in me, practice these things, and the God of peace will be with you. Psalm chapter 34, 15 through 19. The eyes of the Lord are toward the righteous, and his ears toward their cry. The face of the Lord is against those who do evil, to cut off the memory of them from the earth. When the righteous cry for help, the Lord hears and delivers them out of all their troubles. The Lord is near to the brokenhearted and saves the crushed in spirit. Many are the afflictions of the righteous, but the Lord delivers him out of them all. Jeremiah chapter 33, 2 through 3. Thus says the Lord who made the earth, the Lord who formed it to establish it. The Lord is his name. Call to me and I will answer you and will tell you great and hidden things that you have not known. Jeremiah chapter 33, verse 6. Behold, I will bring it health and cure, and I will cure them, and I will reveal to them abundance of peace and truth. Isaiah 41, 10 through 13. Fear not, for I am with you. Be not dismayed, for I am your God. I will strengthen you. I will help you. I will uphold you with my righteous right hand. Behold, all who are incensed against you shall be put to shame and confounded. Those who strive against you shall be as nothing and shall perish. You shall seek those who contend with you, but you shall not find them. Those who war against you shall be as nothing at all. For I, the Lord your God, hold your right hand. It is I who say to you, fear not. I am the one who helps you. Isaiah 40, 27 through 31. Why do you say, O Jacob, and speak, O Israel, my way is hidden from the Lord,
and my right is disregarded by my God. Have you not known? Have you not heard? The Lord is the everlasting God, the creator of the ends of the earth. He does not faint or grow weary. His understanding is unsearchable. He gives power to the faint, and to him who has no might, he increases strength. Even youths shall faint and be weary, and young men shall fall exhausted. But they who wait for the Lord shall renew their strength. They shall mount up with wings like eagles. They shall run and not be weary. They shall walk and not faint. Matthew chapter 11, 28 through 30. Come to me, all who labor and are heavily burdened, and I will give you rest. Take my yoke upon you and learn from me, for I am gentle and humble in heart, and you will find rest for your souls. For my yoke is easy and my burden is light. Psalm 91. He who dwells in the secret place of the Most High will rest in the shadow of the Almighty. I will say of Yahweh, He is my refuge and my fortress, my God in whom I trust. For He will deliver you from the snare of the fowler and from the deadly pestilence. He will cover you with His feathers. Under His wings you will take refuge. His faithfulness is your shield and rampart. You shall not be afraid of the terror by night, nor of the arrow that flies by day, nor of the pestilence that walks in darkness, nor of the destruction that wastes at noonday. 1,000 may fall at your side, and 10,000 at your right hand, but it will not come near you. You will only look with your eyes and see the recompense of the wicked. Because you have made Yahweh your refuge and the Most High your dwelling place, no evil shall happen to you. Neither shall any plague come near your dwelling. For He will put His angels in charge of you to guard you in all your ways. They will bear you up in their hands so that you won't dash your foot against a stone. You will tread on the lion and the cobra. You will trample the young lion and the serpent underfoot. Because He has set His love on me, therefore I will deliver him. I will set him on high because he has known my name. He will call on me and I will answer him. I will be with him in trouble. I will deliver him and honor him. I will satisfy him with long life and show him my salvation. Romans chapter 8, 16 through 18. The Spirit Himself testifies with our spirit that we are children of God. And if children, then heirs, heirs of God, and joint heirs with Christ, if indeed we suffer with Him, that we may also be glorified with Him. For I consider that the sufferings of this present time are not worthy to be compared with the glory which will be revealed toward us. John chapter 14, 25 through 27. These things I have spoken to you while I am still with you. But the Helper, the Holy Spirit, whom the Father will send in my name, He will teach you all things and bring to your remembrance all that I have said to you. Peace I leave with you, my peace I give to you.
Not as the world gives do I give to you. Let not your hearts be troubled, neither let them be afraid. Romans chapter 5, 1 through 5. Therefore, since we have been justified by faith, we have peace with God through our Lord Jesus Christ. Through him, we have also obtained access by faith into this grace in which we stand, and we rejoice in hope of the glory of God. Not only that, but we rejoice in our sufferings, knowing that suffering produces endurance, and endurance produces character, and character produces hope, and hope does not put us to shame, because God's love has been poured into our hearts through the Holy Spirit who has been given to us. Second Corinthians chapter 13, verse 11. Finally, brothers, rejoice. Aim for restoration. Comfort one another. Agree with one another. Live in peace, and the God of love and peace will be with you. Isaiah chapter 53, verse 5. But he was wounded for our transgressions. He was crushed for our iniquities. Upon him was the chastisement that brought us peace, and with his stripes we are healed. Psalm chapter 37, verse 37. Mark the blameless and behold the upright, for there is a future for the man of peace. Hebrews chapter 12, verse 11. For the moment, all discipline seems painful rather than pleasant. But later, it yields the peaceful fruit of righteousness to those who have been trained by it. Matthew chapter 6, 25 through 33. Therefore I tell you, do not be anxious about your life, what you will eat or what you will drink, nor about your body, what you will put on. Is not life more than food, and the body more than clothing? Look at the birds of the air. They neither sow nor reap, nor gather into barns, and yet your heavenly Father feeds them. Are you not of more value than they? And which of you, by being anxious, can add a single hour to his span of life? And why are you anxious about clothing? Consider the lilies of the field, how they grow. They neither toil nor spin. Yet I tell you, even Solomon in all his glory was not arrayed like one of these. But if God so clothes the grass of the field, which today is alive and tomorrow is thrown into the oven, will he not much more clothe you? O you of little faith. Therefore, do not be anxious, saying, what shall we eat, or what shall we drink, or what shall we wear? For the Gentiles seek after these things, and your heavenly Father knows that you need them all. But seek first the kingdom of God and his righteousness, and all these things will be added to you.

Psalm chapter 126, 5 through 6. Those who sow in tears shall reap with shouts of joy. He who goes out weeping, bearing the seed for sowing, shall come home with shouts of joy, bringing his sheaves with him. Psalm 16, 5 through 11. The Lord is my chosen portion and my cup. You hold my lot. The lines have fallen for me in pleasant places. Indeed, I have a beautiful inheritance. I bless the Lord who gives me counsel. In the night also my heart instructs me. I have set the Lord always before me. Because he is at my right hand, I shall not be shaken. Therefore my heart is glad, and my whole being rejoices. My flesh also dwells secure. For you will not abandon my soul to Sheol, or let your Holy One see corruption. You make known to me the path of life. In your presence there's fullness of joy. At your right hand are pleasures forevermore. John 16:33. I have said these things to you, that in me you may have peace. In the world you will have tribulation, but take heart. I have overcome the world. First Peter chapter 5, 6 through 7. Humble yourselves, therefore, under the mighty hand of God, so that at the proper time he may exalt you, casting all your anxieties on him, because he cares for you.

Lamentations 3, 22 through 23. The steadfast love of the Lord never ceases. His mercies never come to an end. They are new every morning. Great is your faithfulness.

Psalm 32:7-10. You are a hiding place for me. You preserve me from trouble. You surround me with shouts of deliverance. Many are the sorrows of the wicked, but steadfast love surrounds the one who trusts in the Lord. Jeremiah 17:7-8. Blessed is the man who trusts in the Lord, whose trust is the Lord. He is like a tree planted by water that sends out its roots by the stream and does not fear when heat comes, for its leaves remain green and is not anxious in the year of drought, for it does not cease to bear fruit. Romans 8:26-30. Likewise, the Spirit helps us in our weakness, for we do not know what to pray for as we ought, but the Spirit Himself intercedes for us with groanings too deep for words. And he who searches hearts knows what is the mind of the Spirit, because the Spirit intercedes for the saints according to the will of God. And we know that for those who love God, all things work together for good, for those who are called according to his purpose. For those whom he foreknew, he also predestined to be conformed to the image of his Son, in order that he might be the firstborn among many brothers. And those whom he predestined, he also called. And those whom he called, he also justified. And those whom he justified, he also glorified. Romans 8:35-39. Who shall separate us from the love of Christ? Shall tribulation, or distress, or persecution, or famine, or nakedness, or danger, or sword? As it is written, for your sake we are being killed all day long. We are regarded as sheep to be slaughtered. No, in all these things we are more than conquerors through him who loved us. For I am sure that neither death nor life, nor angels nor rulers, nor things present nor things to come, nor powers, nor height nor depth, nor anything else in all creation will be able to separate us from the love of God in Christ Jesus our Lord. Romans 10:9-13. If you confess with your mouth that Jesus is Lord, and believe in your heart that God raised him from the dead, you will be saved. For with the heart one believes and is justified, and with the mouth one confesses and is saved. For the scripture says, everyone who believes in him will not be put to shame. For there is no distinction between Jew and Greek, for the same Lord is Lord of all, bestowing his riches on all who call on him. For everyone who calls on the name of the Lord will be saved. Psalm 9:9-12. The Lord is a stronghold for the oppressed, a stronghold in times of trouble. And those who know your name put their trust in you. For you, O Lord, have not forsaken those who seek you.
sing praises to the Lord, who sits enthroned in Zion. Tell among the peoples his deeds, for he who avenges blood is mindful of them. He does not forget the cry of the afflicted. Proverbs 3:1-12. My son, do not forget my teaching, but let your heart keep my commands. For length of days and years of life and peace they will add to you. Let not steadfast love and faithfulness forsake you. Bind them around your neck. Write them on the tablet of your heart. So you will find favor and good success in the sight of God and man. Trust in the Lord with all your heart, and do not lean on your own understanding. In all your ways, acknowledge him, and he will make straight your paths. Be not wise in your own eyes. Fear the Lord and turn away from evil. It will be healing to your flesh and refreshment to your bones. Honor the Lord with your wealth and with the first fruits of all your produce. Then your barns will be filled with plenty, and your vats will be bursting with wine. My son, do not despise the Lord's discipline or be weary of his reproof. For the Lord reproves him who he loves, as a father the son in whom he delights. James 5:13-16. Is anyone among you suffering? Let him pray. Is anyone cheerful? Let him sing praise. Is anyone among you sick? Let him call for the elders of the church, and let them pray over him, anointing him with oil in the name of the Lord. And the prayer of faith will save the one who is sick, and the Lord will raise him up. And if he has committed sins, he will be forgiven. Therefore, confess your sins to one another, and pray for one another that you may be healed. The prayer of a righteous person has great power as it is working. Matthew 7:7-11. Ask, and it will be given to you. Seek, and you will find. Knock, and it will be opened to you. For everyone who asks receives, and the one who seeks finds, and to the one who knocks it will be opened. Or which one of you, if his son asks him for bread, will give him a stone? Or if he asks for a fish, will give him a serpent? If you then, who are evil, know how to give good gifts to your children, how much more will your Father who is in heaven give good things to those who ask him? Psalm 103:1-12. Bless the Lord, O my soul, and all that is within me. Bless his holy name. Bless the Lord, O my soul, and forget not all his benefits, who forgives all your iniquity, who heals all your diseases, who redeems your life from the pit, who crowns you with steadfast love and mercy, who satisfies you with good so that your youth is renewed like the eagles. The Lord works righteousness and justice for all who are oppressed. He made known his ways to Moses,
his acts to the people of Israel. The Lord is merciful and gracious, slow to anger and abounding in steadfast love. He will not always chide, nor will he keep his anger forever. He does not deal with us according to our sins, nor repay us according to our iniquities. For as high as the heavens are above the earth, so great is his steadfast love toward those who fear him. As far as the east is from the west, so far does he remove our transgressions from us. As a father shows compassion to his children, so the Lord shows compassion to those who fear him. Psalm 107, 13 through 16. Then they cried to the Lord in their trouble, and he delivered them from their distress. He brought them out of darkness and the shadow of death, and burst their bonds apart. Let them thank the Lord for his steadfast love, for his wondrous works to the children of man. For he shatters the doors of bronze and cuts into the bars of iron. John 14, 1 through 7. Let not your hearts be troubled. Believe in God. Believe also in me. In my Father's house are many rooms. If it were not so, would I have told you that I go to prepare a place for you? And if I go and prepare a place for you, I will come again and will take you to myself, that where I am, you may also be. And you know the way to where I am going. Thomas said to him, Lord, we do not know where you are going. How can we know the way? Jesus said to him, I am the way, and the truth, and the life. No one comes to the Father except through me. If you had known me, you would have known my Father also. From now on, you do know him and have seen him. John 14, 12 through 21. Truly, truly I say to you, whoever believes in me will also do the works that I do. And greater works than these will he do, because I am going to the Father. Whatever you ask in my name, this I will do, that the Father may be glorified in the Son. If you ask me anything in my name, I will do it. If you love me, you will keep my commandments. And I will ask the Father, and he will give you another helper to be with you forever, even the Spirit of truth, whom the world cannot receive because it neither sees him nor knows him. You know him, for he dwells with you and will be in you. I will not leave you as orphans. I will come to you. Yet a little while and the world will see me no more. But you will see me. Because I live, you also will live. In that day you will know that I am in my Father, and you in me, and I in you. Whoever has my commandments and keeps them, he it is who loves me. And he who loves me will be loved by my Father, and I will love him and manifest myself to him. Mark 10, 27 through 31. Jesus looked at them and said, with man it is impossible, but not with God. For all things are possible with God. Peter began to say to him, see, we have left everything and followed you.
Jesus said, "Truly, I say to you, there is no one who has left house or brothers or sisters or mother or father or children or lands for my sake and for the gospel, who will not receive 100-fold now in this time, houses and brothers and sisters and mothers and children and lands, with persecutions, and in the age to come eternal life. But many who are first will be last, and the last will be first." Matthew 24:12-13. "And because lawlessness will be increased, the love of many will grow cold. But the one who endures to the end will be saved." John 15:1-11. "I am the true vine, and my Father is the vine dresser. Every branch in me that does not bear fruit, he takes away. And every branch that does bear fruit, he prunes, that it may bear more fruit. Already you are clean because of the word that I have spoken to you. Abide in me, and I in you. As the branch cannot bear fruit by itself, unless it abides in the vine, neither can you, unless you abide in me. I am the vine, you are the branches. Whoever abides in me and I in him, he it is that bears much fruit. For apart from me, you can do nothing. If anyone does not abide in me, he is thrown away like a branch and withers. And the branches are gathered, thrown into the fire and burned. If you abide in me and my words abide in you, ask whatever you wish and it will be done for you. By this my Father is glorified, that you bear much fruit and so prove to be my disciples. As the Father has loved me, so have I loved you. Abide in my love. If you keep my commandments, you will abide in my love, just as I have kept my Father's commandments and abide in his love. These things I have spoken to you, that my joy may be in you and that your joy may be full." 2 Peter 1:3-11. "His divine power has granted to us all things that pertain to life and godliness, through the knowledge of him who called us to his own glory and excellence, by which he granted to us his precious and very great promises, so that through them you may become partakers of the divine nature, having escaped from the corruption that is in the world because of sinful desire. For this very reason, make every effort to supplement your faith with virtue, and virtue with knowledge, and knowledge with self-control, and self-control with steadfastness, and steadfastness with godliness, and godliness with brotherly affection, and brotherly affection with love. For if these qualities are yours and are increasing, they keep you from being ineffective or unfruitful in the knowledge of our Lord Jesus Christ. For whoever lacks these qualities is so nearsighted that he is blind, having forgotten that he was cleansed from his former sins. Therefore, brothers, be all the more diligent to confirm your calling and election. For if you practice these qualities, you will never fall. For in this way there will be richly provided for you an entrance into the eternal kingdom of our Lord and Savior Jesus Christ." Job 36:10-11. "He opens their ears to instruction and commands that they return from iniquity. If they listen and serve him, they complete their days in prosperity
and their years in pleasantness. Psalm 46, 1 through 7. God is our refuge and strength, a very present help in trouble. Therefore, we will not fear though the earth gives way, though the mountains be moved into the heart of the sea, though its waters roar and foam, though the mountains tremble at its swelling. There is a river whose streams make glad the city of God, the holy habitation of the Most High. God is in the midst of her. She shall not be moved. God will help her when morning dawns. The nations rage, the kingdoms totter. He utters his voice, the earth melts. The Lord of hosts is with us. The earth melts. The Lord of hosts is with us. The God of Jacob is our fortress.

to nothing, so that we would no longer be enslaved to sin. For one who has died has been set free from sin. Now, if we have died with Christ, we believe that we will also live with him. We know that Christ, being raised from the dead, will never die again. Death no longer has dominion over him. For the death he died to sin once for all. But the life he lives to God. So you also must consider yourselves dead to sin and alive to God in Christ Jesus. Let not sin, therefore, reign in your mortal body to make you obey its passions. Do not present your members to sin as instruments for unrighteousness, but present yourselves to God as those who have been brought from death to life, and your members to God as instruments for righteousness. For sin will have no dominion over you, since you are not under law, but under grace.

Psalm 147, 1 through 6. Praise the Lord, for it is good to sing praises to our God, for it is pleasant, and a song of praise is fitting. The Lord builds up Jerusalem. He gathers the outcasts of Israel. He heals the brokenhearted and binds up their wounds. He determines the number of the stars. He gives to all of them their names. Great is our Lord, and abundant in power. His understanding is beyond measure. The Lord lifts up the humble. He casts the wicked to the ground. Revelation 21, 1 through 7. Then I saw a new heaven and a new earth, for the first heaven and the first earth had passed away, and the sea was no more. And I saw the holy city, New Jerusalem, coming down out of heaven from God, prepared as a bride adorned for her husband. And I heard a loud voice from the throne saying, "Behold, the dwelling place of God is with man. He will dwell with them, and they will be his people, and God himself will be with them as their God. He will wipe away every tear from their eyes, and death shall be no more. Neither shall there be mourning, nor crying, nor pain anymore. For the former things have passed away." And he who was seated on the throne said, "Behold, I am making all things new." Also he said, "Write this down, for these words are trustworthy and true." And he said to me, "It is done. I am the Alpha and the Omega, the beginning and the end. To the thirsty I will give from the spring of the water of life without payment. The one who conquers will have this heritage, and I will be his God, and he will be my son." Galatians 6, 8 through 10. For the one who sows to his own flesh will from the flesh reap corruption. But the one who sows to the Spirit will from the Spirit reap eternal life. And let us not grow weary of doing good, for in due season we will reap if we do not give up. So then, as we have opportunity, let us do good to everyone, and especially to those who are of the household of faith. Psalm 138. I give you thanks,

O Lord, with my whole heart. Before the gods, I sing your praise. I bow down toward your holy temple and give thanks to your name for your steadfast love and your faithfulness. For you have exalted above all things your name and your word. On the day I called, you answered me. My strength of soul you increased. All the kings of the earth shall give you thanks, O Lord, for they have heard the words of your mouth, and they shall sing of the ways of the Lord, for great is the glory of the Lord. For though the Lord is high, he regards the lowly, but the haughty he knows from afar. Though I walk in the midst of trouble, you preserve my life. You stretch out your hand against the wrath of my enemies, and your right hand delivers me. The Lord will fulfill his purpose for me. Your steadfast love, O Lord, endures forever. Do not forsake the work of your hands. First John 2:24-25. Let what you heard from the beginning abide in you. If what you heard from the beginning abides in you, then you too will abide in the Son and in the Father. And this is the promise that he made to us: eternal life. John chapter 6:47-51. Truly, truly I say to you, whoever believes has eternal life. I am the bread of life. Your fathers ate the manna in the wilderness, and they died. This is the bread that comes down from heaven, so that one may eat of it and not die. I am the living bread that came down from heaven. If anyone eats of this bread, he will live forever. And the bread that I will give for the life of the world is my flesh. Matthew 6:14-15. For if you forgive others their trespasses, your heavenly Father will also forgive you. But if you do not forgive others their trespasses, neither will your Father forgive your trespasses. Psalm 55:22. Cast your burden on the Lord, and he will sustain you. He will never permit the righteous to be moved. Isaiah 52:12. For you shall not go out in haste, and you shall not go in flight. For the Lord will go before you, and the God of Israel will be your rear guard. Psalm 32:8. I will instruct you and teach you in the way you should go. I will counsel you with my eye upon you. Isaiah 30:18-21. Therefore the Lord waits to be gracious to you, and therefore he exalts himself to show mercy to you. For the Lord is a God of justice. Blessed are all those who wait for him. For a people shall dwell in Zion, in Jerusalem. You shall weep no more. He will surely be gracious to you at the sound of your cry. As soon as he hears it, he answers you. And though the Lord give you the bread of adversity and the water of affliction, yet your teacher will not hide himself anymore, but your eyes shall see your teacher, and your ears shall hear a word behind you saying, "This is the way,
walk in it when you turn to the right or when you turn to the left. Philippians chapter 1, verse 6. And I am sure of this, that he who began a good work in you will bring it to completion at the day of Jesus Christ. Isaiah 26, verse 3. You keep him in perfect peace whose mind is stayed on you, because he trusts in you. John chapter 11, 25 through 26. Jesus said to her, I am the resurrection and the life. Whoever believes in me, though he die, yet shall he live. And everyone who lives and believes in me shall never die. Second Corinthians 4, 16 through 18. So we do not lose heart. Though our outward self is wasting away, our inner self is being renewed day by day. For this light momentary affliction is preparing for us an eternal weight of glory beyond all comparison. As we look not to the things that are seen, but to the things that are unseen. For the things that are seen are transient, but the things that are unseen are eternal. Philippians 3, 20 through 21. But our citizenship is in heaven, and from it we await a Savior, the Lord Jesus Christ, who will transform our lowly body to be like his glorious body by the power that enables him even to subject all things to himself. Matthew 5, 2 through 11. And he opened his mouth and taught them, saying, Blessed are the poor in spirit, for theirs is the kingdom of heaven. Blessed are those who mourn, for they shall be comforted. Blessed are the meek, for they shall inherit the earth. Blessed are those who hunger and thirst for righteousness, for they shall be satisfied. Blessed are the merciful, for they shall receive mercy. Blessed are the pure in heart, for they shall see God. Blessed are the peacemakers, for they shall be called sons of God. Blessed are those who are persecuted for righteousness' sake, for theirs is the kingdom of heaven. Blessed are you when others revile you and persecute you and utter all kinds of evil against you falsely on my account. Rejoice and be glad, for your reward is great in heaven, for so they persecuted the prophets who were before you. First John 4, verse 4. Little children, you are from God and have overcome them. For he who is in you is greater than he who is in the world. Matthew chapter 10, 39 through 42. Whoever finds his life will lose it, and whoever loses his life for my sake will find it. Whoever receives you receives me, and whoever receives me receives him who sent me. The one who receives a prophet because he is a prophet will receive a prophet's reward. And the one who receives a righteous person because he is a righteous person will receive a righteous person's reward.
And whoever gives one of these little ones even a cup of cold water, because he is a disciple, truly I say to you, he will by no means lose his reward. Psalm 145:13-19. The Lord is faithful in all his words and kind in all his works. The Lord upholds all who are falling and raises up all who are bowed down. The eyes of all look to you, and you give them their food in due season. You open your hand, you satisfy the desire of every living thing. The Lord is righteous in all his ways and kind in all his works. The Lord is near to all who call on him, to all who call on him in truth. He fulfills the desire of those who fear him. He also hears their cry and saves them. First Corinthians 10:13. No temptation has overtaken you that is not common to man. God is faithful, and he will not let you be tempted beyond your ability. But with the temptation, he will also provide the way of escape, that you may be able to endure it. Second Peter 3:8-9. But do not overlook this one fact, beloved, that with the Lord one day is as 1,000 years, and 1,000 years as one day. The Lord is not slow to fulfill his promise, as some count slowness, but is patient toward you, not wishing that any should perish, but that all should reach repentance. Matthew 28:18-20. And Jesus came and said to them, "All authority in heaven and on earth has been given to me. Go therefore and make disciples of all nations, baptizing them in the name of the Father and of the Son and of the Holy Spirit, teaching them to observe all that I have commanded you. And behold, I am with you always, to the end of the age." Mark 16:15-18. And he said to them, "Go into all the world and proclaim the gospel to the whole creation. Whoever believes and is baptized will be saved. But whoever does not believe will be condemned. And these signs will accompany those who believe. In my name they will cast out demons, they will speak in new tongues, they will pick up serpents with their hands, and if they drink any deadly poison, it will not hurt them. They will lay their hands on the sick, and they will recover." Second Timothy 4:8. "Henceforth there is laid up for me the crown of righteousness, which the Lord, the righteous judge, will award me on that day. And not only to me, but also to all who have loved his appearing." First Corinthians 6:14. "And God raised the Lord, and will also raise us up by his power." Second Corinthians 4:14. "He who raised the Lord Jesus will raise us also with Jesus and bring us with you into his presence." James 1:12. "Blessed is the man who remains steadfast under trial, for when he has stood the test, he will receive the crown of life, which God has promised to those who love him." 1 Peter 4,
1 and 2. Since therefore Christ suffered in the flesh, arm yourselves with the same way of thinking. For whoever has suffered in the flesh has ceased from sin, so as to live for the rest of the time in the flesh, no longer for human passions, but for the will of God. First John 3:1-3. See what kind of love the Father has given to us, that we should be called children of God. And so we are. The reason why the world does not know us is that it did not know Him. Beloved, we are God's children now, and what we will be has not yet appeared. But we know that when He appears, we shall be like Him, because we shall see Him as He is. And everyone who thus hopes in Him purifies himself as He is pure. Colossians chapter 3:1-4. If then you have been raised with Christ, seek the things that are above, where Christ is, seated at the right hand of God. Set your minds on things that are above, not on things that are on earth. For you have died, and your life is hidden with Christ in God. When Christ, who is your life, appears, then you also will appear with Him in glory. 2 Peter 3:13. But according to His promise, we are waiting for new heavens and a new earth in which righteousness dwells. John chapter 10:9-11. I am the door. If anyone enters by me, he will be saved and will go in and out and find pasture. The thief comes only to steal and kill and destroy. I came that they may have life and have it abundantly. I am the good shepherd. The good shepherd lays down his life for the sheep. Romans chapter 6:22-23. But now that you have been set free from sin and have become slaves of God, the fruit you get leads to sanctification, and its end, eternal life. For the wages of sin is death, but the free gift of God is eternal life in Christ Jesus our Lord. Numbers 23:19. God is not man that he should lie, or a son of man that he should change his mind. Has he said, and will he not do it? Or has he spoken, and will he not fulfill it? Psalm 121. I lift up my eyes to the hills. From where does my help come? My help comes from the Lord, who made heaven and earth. He will not let your foot be moved. He who keeps you will not slumber. Behold, he who keeps Israel will neither slumber nor sleep. The Lord is your keeper. The Lord is your shade on your right hand. The sun shall not strike you by day, nor the moon by night. The Lord will keep you from all evil. He will keep your life. The Lord will keep your going out and your coming in from this time forth and forevermore. Psalm 1:1-3. Blessed is the man who walks not in the counsel of the wicked, nor stands in the way of sinners, nor sits in the seat of scoffers. But his delight is in the law of the Lord, and on his law he meditates day and night.
He is like a tree planted by streams of water that yields its fruit in its season, and its leaf does not wither. In all that he does, he prospers.

Romans chapter 1, 16 through 17. For I am not ashamed of the gospel, for it is the power of God for salvation to everyone who believes, to the Jew first and also to the Greek. For in it the righteousness of God is revealed from faith for faith, as it is written, the righteous shall live by faith. Second Corinthians chapter 1, 3 through 5. Blessed be the God and Father of our Lord Jesus Christ, the Father of mercies and God of all comfort, who comforts us in all our affliction, so that we may be able to comfort those who are in any affliction with the comfort with which we ourselves are comforted by God. For as we share abundantly in Christ's sufferings, so through Christ we share abundantly in comfort too. Second Corinthians chapter 5, verse 17. Therefore, if anyone is in Christ, he is a new creation. The old has passed away. Behold, the new has come. John chapter 10, 27 through 30. My sheep hear my voice, and I know them, and they follow me. I give them eternal life, and they will never perish, and no one will snatch them out of my hand. My Father, who has given them to me, is greater than all, and no one is able to snatch them out of the Father's hand. I and the Father are one. Acts chapter 1, 7 through 8. It is not for you to know times or seasons that the Father has fixed by his own authority. But you will receive power when the Holy Spirit comes upon you, and you will be my witnesses in Jerusalem and in all Judea and Samaria and to the end of the earth. 2 Corinthians chapter 1, 20 through 22. For all the promises of God find their yes in him. That is why it is through him that we utter our amen to God for his glory. And it is God who establishes us with you in Christ, and has anointed us, and who has also put his seal on us, and given us his Spirit in our hearts as a guarantee. Acts chapter 2, 38 through 39. And Peter said to them, repent and be baptized, every one of you, in the name of Jesus Christ, for the forgiveness of your sins, and you will receive the gift of the Holy Spirit. For the promise is for you and for your children, and for all who are far off, everyone whom the Lord our God calls to himself. Deuteronomy 26, 17 through 19. You have declared today that the Lord is your God, and that you will walk in his ways, and keep his statutes and his commandments and his rules, and will obey his voice. And the Lord has declared today that you are a people for his treasured possession, as he has promised you, and that you are to keep all his commandments, and that he will set you in praise and in fame and in honor high above all nations that he has made, and that you shall be a people holy to the Lord your God, as he promised. Hebrews chapter 10, 19 through 23. Therefore, brothers,
Since we have confidence to enter the holy places by the blood of Jesus, by the new and living way that he opened for us through the curtain, that is through his flesh, and since we have a great priest over the house of God, let us draw near with a true heart in full assurance of faith, with our hearts sprinkled clean from an evil conscience and our bodies washed with pure water. Let us hold fast the confession of our hope without wavering, for he who promised is faithful. Exodus 14, 13 through 14. And Moses said to the people, "Fear not, stand firm, and see the salvation of the Lord, which he will work for you today. For the Egyptians whom you see today, you shall never see again. The Lord will fight for you, and you have only to be silent." Isaiah 43, 1 through 3. "But now, thus says the Lord, he who created you, O Jacob, he who formed you, O Israel, fear not, for I have redeemed you. I have called you by name. You are mine. When you pass through the waters, I will be with you, and through the rivers, they shall not overwhelm you. When you walk through fire, you shall not be burned, and the flame shall not consume you. For I am the Lord your God, the Holy One of Israel, your Savior." Isaiah 54:10. "For the mountains may depart, and the hills be removed, but my steadfast love shall not depart from you, and my covenant of peace shall not be removed, says the Lord, who has compassion on you." Isaiah 54, 13 and 14. "All your children shall be taught by the Lord, and great shall be the peace of your children. In righteousness you shall be established. You shall be far from oppression, for you shall not fear, and from terror, for it shall not come near you. And great shall be the peace of your children. In righteousness you shall be established. You shall be far from oppression, for you shall not fear, and from terror, for it shall not come near you." Isaiah 54, 13 through 14. "No weapon that is fashioned against you shall succeed, and you shall refute every tongue that rises against you in judgment. This is the heritage of the servants of the Lord, and their vindication from me, declares the Lord." Isaiah 58, 6 through 12. "Is not this the fast that I choose? To loose the bonds of wickedness, to undo the straps of the yoke, to let the oppressed go free, and to break every yoke? Is it not to share your bread with the hungry and bring the homeless poor into your house? When you see the naked, to cover him, and not to hide yourself from your own flesh? Then shall your light break forth like the dawn, and your healing shall spring up speedily. Your righteousness shall go before you. The glory of the Lord shall be your rear guard. Then you shall call, and the Lord will answer. You shall cry, and he will say, 'Here I am.' If you take away the yoke from your midst,
the pointing of the finger and speaking wickedness. If you pour yourself out for the hungry and satisfy the desire of the afflicted, then shall your light rise in the darkness and your gloom be as the noonday. And the Lord will guide you continually and satisfy your desire in scorched places and make your bones strong. And you shall be like a watered garden, like a spring of water whose waters do not fail. And your ancient ruins shall be rebuilt. You shall raise up the foundations of many generations. You shall be called the repairer of the breach, the restorer of streets to dwell in. James 1:2-5. Count it all joy, my brothers, when you meet trials of various kinds. For you know that the testing of your faith produces steadfastness. And let steadfastness have its full effect, that you may be perfect and complete, lacking in nothing. If any of you lacks wisdom, let him ask God, who gives generously to all without reproach, and it will be given him. James 4:7-8, and verse 10. Submit yourselves therefore to God. Resist the devil and he will flee from you. Draw near to God and he will draw near to you. Humble yourselves before the Lord, and he will exalt you. First John 1:9. If we confess our sins, he is faithful and just to forgive us our sins and to cleanse us from all unrighteousness. 2 Chronicles 7:14-16. If my people who are called by my name humble themselves and pray and seek my face and turn from their wicked ways, then I will hear from heaven and will forgive their sin and heal their land. Now my eyes will be open and my ears attentive to the prayer that is made in this place. For now I have chosen and consecrated this house, that my name may be there forever. My eyes and my heart will be there for all time. Deuteronomy 31:6-8. Be strong and courageous. Do not fear or be in dread of them, for it is the Lord your God who goes with you. He will not leave you or forsake you. Then Moses summoned Joshua and said to him in the sight of all Israel, be strong and courageous, for you shall go with this people into the land that the Lord has sworn to their fathers to give them, and you shall put them in possession of it. It is the Lord who goes before you. He will be with you. He will not leave you or forsake you. Do not fear or be dismayed. Jeremiah 29:11-14. For I know the plans I have for you, declares the Lord. Plans for welfare and not for evil, to give you a future and a hope. Then you will call upon me and come and pray to me, and I will hear you. You will seek me and find me when you seek me with all your heart. I will be found by you, declares the Lord. John 3:16-17.
For God so loved the world that he gave his only Son, that whoever believes in him should not perish, but have eternal life. For God did not send his Son into the world to condemn the world, but in order that the world might be saved through him. John chapter 8, 34 through 36. Jesus answered them, "Truly, truly, I say to you, everyone who practices sin is a slave to sin. The slave does not remain in the house forever. The Son remains forever. So if the Son sets you free, you will be free indeed." Malachi chapter 3, 10 through 12. "Bring the full tithe into the storehouse, that there may be food in my house. And thereby put me to the test, says the Lord of hosts, if I will not open the windows of heaven for you and pour down for you a blessing until there is no more need. I will rebuke the devourer for you, so that it will not destroy the fruits of your soil. And your vine in the field shall not fail to bear, says the Lord of hosts. Then all nations will call you blessed, for you will be a land of delight, says the Lord of hosts." Mark chapter 11, 22 through 26. And Jesus answered them, "Have faith in God. Truly I say to you, whoever says to this mountain, 'Be taken up and thrown into the sea,' and does not doubt in his heart, but believes that what he says will come to pass, it will be done for him. Therefore I tell you, whatever you ask in prayer, believe that you have received it, and it will be yours. And whenever you stand praying, forgive if you have anything against anyone, so that your Father also who is in heaven may forgive you your trespasses.

Joshua chapter 1, 6 through 9. Be strong and courageous, for you shall cause this people to inherit the land that I swore to their fathers to give them. Only be strong and very courageous, being careful to do according to all the law that Moses, my servant, commanded you. Do not turn from it to the right hand or to the left, that you may have good success wherever you go. This book of the law shall not depart from your mouth, but you shall meditate on it day and night, so that you may be careful to do according to all that is written in it. For then you will make your way prosperous, and then you will have good success. Have I not commanded you? Be strong and courageous. Do not be frightened, and do not be dismayed, for the Lord your God is with you wherever you go. Philippians chapter 4, 19 through 20. And my God will supply every need of yours according to his riches and glory in Christ Jesus. To our God and Father be glory forever and ever. Amen. Psalm chapter 37, 3 through 11. Trust in the Lord and do good. Dwell in the land and befriend faithfulness. Delight yourself in the Lord, and he will give you the desires of your heart. Commit your way to the Lord. Trust in him, and he will act. He will bring forth your righteousness as the light, and your justice as the noonday. Be still before the Lord, and wait patiently for him. Fret not yourself over the one who prospers in his way, over the man who carries out evil devices. Refrain from anger and forsake wrath. Fret not yourself. It tends only to evil. For the evildoers shall be cut off, but those who wait for the Lord shall inherit the land. In just a little while, the wicked will be no more. Though you look carefully at his place, he will not be there. But the meek shall inherit the land and delight themselves in abundant peace. Psalm chapter 50, 14 through 15. Offer to God a sacrifice of thanksgiving, and perform your vows to the Most High, and call upon me in the day of trouble. I will deliver you, and you shall glorify me.

Revelation chapter 2, 5 through 7. Remember therefore from where you have fallen. Repent and do the works you did at first. If not, I will come to you and remove your lampstand from its place, unless you repent. Yet this you have. You hate the works of the Nicolaitans, which I also hate. He who has an ear, let him hear what the Spirit says to the churches. To the one who conquers, I will grant to eat of the tree of life, which is in the paradise of God. Revelation chapter 2, 10 through 11. Be faithful unto death, and I will give you the crown of life. He who has an ear, let him hear what the Spirit says to the churches. The one who conquers will not be hurt by the second death. Revelation chapter 2, verse 17. He who has an ear, let him hear what the Spirit says to the churches. To the one who conquers, I will give some of the hidden manna, and I will give him a white stone with a new name written on the stone that no one knows except the one who receives it. Revelation chapter 2, 26 through 29. The one who conquers and who keeps my works until the end, to him I will give authority over the nations, and he will rule them with a rod of iron, as when earthen pots are broken in pieces, even as I myself have received authority from my Father, and I will give him the morning star. He who has an ear, let him hear what the Spirit says to the churches. Revelation chapter 3, verse 5. The one who conquers will be clothed thus in white garments, and I will never blot out his name from the book of life. I will confess his name before my Father and before his angels. He who has an ear, let him hear what the Spirit says to the churches. Revelation chapter 3, 10 through 13. Because you have kept my word about patient endurance, I will keep you from the hour of trial that is coming on the whole world, to try those who dwell on the earth. I am coming soon. Hold fast what you have, so that no one may seize your crown. The one who conquers, I will make him a pillar in the temple of my God. Never shall he go out of it. And I will write on him the name of my God and the name of the city of my God, the New Jerusalem, which comes down from my God out of heaven, and my own new name. He who has an ear, let him hear what the Spirit says to the churches. Revelation chapter 3, 20 through 22. Behold, I stand at the door and knock. If anyone hears my voice and opens the door, I will come in to him and eat with him, and he with me. The one who conquers, I will grant him to sit with me on my throne, as I also conquered and sat down with my Father on his throne. He who has an ear, let him hear what the Spirit says to the churches. First Peter chapter 3, 10 through 12.
Whoever desires to love life and see good days, let him keep his tongue from evil and his lips from speaking deceit. Let him turn away from evil and do good. Let him seek peace and pursue it. For the eyes of the Lord are on the righteous, and his ears are open to their prayer. But the face of the Lord is against those who do evil. Philippians chapter 4, 4 through 9. Rejoice in the Lord always. Again, I will say, rejoice. Let your reasonableness be known to everyone. The Lord is at hand. Do not be anxious about anything, but in everything, by prayer and supplication, with thanksgiving, let your requests be known to God. And the peace of God, which surpasses all understanding, will guard your hearts and your minds in Christ Jesus. Finally, brothers, whatever is true, whatever is honorable, whatever is just, whatever is pure, whatever is lovely, whatever is commendable, if there is any excellence, if there is anything worthy of praise, think about these things. What you have learned and received and heard and seen in me, practice these things, and the God of peace will be with you. Psalm chapter 34, 15 through 19. The eyes of the Lord are toward the righteous, and his ears toward their cry. The face of the Lord is against those who do evil, to cut off the memory of them from the earth. When the righteous cry for help, the Lord hears and delivers them out of all their troubles. The Lord is near to the brokenhearted and saves the crushed in spirit. Many are the afflictions of the righteous, but the Lord delivers him out of them all. Jeremiah chapter 33, 2 through 3. Thus says the Lord who made the earth, the Lord who formed it to establish it. The Lord is his name. Call to me and I will answer you and will tell you great and hidden things that you have not known. Jeremiah chapter 33, verse 6. Behold, I will bring it health and cure, and I will cure them, and I will reveal to them abundance of peace and truth. Isaiah 41, 10 through 13. Fear not, for I am with you. Be not dismayed, for I am your God. I will strengthen you. I will help you. I will uphold you with my righteous right hand. Behold, all who are incensed against you shall be put to shame and confounded. Those who strive against you shall be as nothing and shall perish. You shall seek those who contend with you, but you shall not find them. Those who war against you shall be as nothing at all. For I, the Lord your God, hold your right hand. It is I who say to you, fear not. I am the one who helps you. Isaiah 40, 27 through 31. Why do you say, O Jacob, and speak, O Israel, my way is hidden from the Lord,
and my right is disregarded by my God. Have you not known? Have you not heard? The Lord is the everlasting God, the creator of the ends of the earth. He does not faint or grow weary. His understanding is unsearchable. He gives power to the faint, and to him who has no might, he increases strength. Even youths shall faint and be weary, and young men shall fall exhausted. But they who wait for the Lord shall renew their strength. They shall mount up with wings like eagles. They shall run and not be weary. They shall walk and not faint. Matthew chapter 11, 28 through 30. Come to me, all who labor and are heavily burdened, and I will give you rest. Take my yoke upon you and learn from me, for I am gentle and humble in heart, and you will find rest for your souls. For my yoke is easy and my burden is light. Psalm 91. He who dwells in the secret place of the Most High will rest in the shadow of the Almighty. I will say of Yahweh, He is my refuge and my fortress, my God in whom I trust. For He will deliver you from the snare of the fowler and from the deadly pestilence. He will cover you with His feathers. Under His wings you will take refuge. His faithfulness is your shield and rampart. You shall not be afraid of the terror by night, nor of the arrow that flies by day, nor of the pestilence that walks in darkness, nor of the destruction that wastes at noonday. 1,000 may fall at your side, and 10,000 at your right hand, but it will not come near you. You will only look with your eyes and see the recompense of the wicked. Because you have made Yahweh your refuge and the Most High your dwelling place, no evil shall happen to you. Neither shall any plague come near your dwelling. For he will put his angels in charge of you.

I will deliver him and honor him. I will satisfy him with long life and show him my salvation. Romans chapter 8, 16 through 18. The Spirit himself testifies with our spirit that we are children of God. And if children, then heirs, heirs of God, and joint heirs with Christ, if indeed we suffer with him, that we may also be glorified with him. For I consider that the sufferings of this present time are not worthy to be compared with the glory which will be revealed toward us. John chapter 14, 25 through 27. These things I have spoken to you while I am still with you. But the Helper, the Holy Spirit, whom the Father will send in my name, he will teach you all things and bring to your remembrance all that I have said to you. Peace I leave with you. My peace I give to you. Not as the world gives do I give to you. Let not your hearts be troubled, neither let them be afraid. Romans chapter 5. 1 through 5. Therefore, since we have been justified by faith, we have peace with God through our Lord Jesus Christ. Through him, we have also obtained access by faith into this grace in which we stand, and we rejoice in hope of the glory of God. Not only that, but we rejoice in our sufferings, knowing that suffering produces endurance, and endurance produces character, and character produces hope. And hope does not put us to shame, because God's love has been poured into our hearts through the Holy Spirit who has been given to us. Second Corinthians chapter 13, verse 11. Finally, brothers, rejoice, aim for restoration, comfort one another, agree with one another, live in peace, and the God of love and peace will be with you. Isaiah chapter 53, verse 5. But he was wounded for our transgressions. He was crushed for our iniquities. Upon him was the chastisement that brought us peace, and with his stripes we are healed. Psalm chapter 37, verse 37. Mark the blameless and behold the upright. For there is a future for the man of peace. Hebrews chapter 12, verse 11. For the moment, all discipline seems painful rather than pleasant. But later, it yields the peaceful fruit of righteousness to those who have been trained by it. Matthew chapter 6, 25 through 33. Therefore I tell you, do not be anxious about your life, what you will eat or what you will drink, nor about your body, what you will put on. Is not life more than food, and the body more than clothing? Look at the birds of the air. They neither sow nor reap, nor gather into barns, and yet your heavenly Father feeds them. Are you not of more value than they? And which of you, by being anxious, can add a single hour to his span of life?

And why are you anxious about clothing? Consider the lilies of the field, how they grow. They neither toil nor spin. Yet I tell you, even Solomon in all his glory was not arrayed like one of these. But if God so clothes the grass of the field, which today is alive and tomorrow is thrown into the oven, will he not much more clothe you? Oh, you of little faith. Therefore, do not be anxious, saying, what shall we eat? Or what shall we drink? Or what shall we wear? For the Gentiles seek after these things, and your heavenly Father knows that you need them all. But seek first the kingdom of God and his righteousness, and all these things will be added to you.

Psalm chapter 126, 5 through 6. Those who sow in tears shall reap with shouts of joy. He who goes out weeping, bearing the seed for sowing, shall come home with shouts of joy, bringing his sheaves with him. Psalm 16, 5 through 11. The Lord is my chosen portion and my cup. You hold my lot. The lines have fallen for me in pleasant places. Indeed, I have a beautiful inheritance. I bless the Lord who gives me counsel. In the night also my heart instructs me. I have set the Lord always before me. Because he is at my right hand, I shall not be shaken. Therefore my heart is glad, and my whole being rejoices. My flesh also dwells secure. For you will not abandon my soul to Sheol, or let your Holy One see corruption. You make known to me the path of life. In your presence there's fullness of joy. At your right hand are pleasures forevermore. John 16:33. I have said these things to you, that in me you may have peace. In the world you will have tribulation, but take heart. I have overcome the world. First Peter chapter 5, 6 through 7. Humble yourselves, therefore, under the mighty hand of God, so that at the proper time he may exalt you, casting all your anxieties on him, because he cares for you.

Lamentations 3:22-23. The steadfast love of the Lord never ceases. His mercies never come to an end. They are new every morning. Great is your faithfulness.

Psalm 32, 7 and 10. You are a hiding place for me. You preserve me from trouble. You surround me with shouts of deliverance. Many are the sorrows of the wicked, but steadfast love surrounds the one who trusts in the Lord. Jeremiah 17, 7 through 8. Blessed is the man who trusts in the Lord, whose trust is the Lord. He is like a tree planted by water that sends out its roots by the stream and does not fear when heat comes, for its leaves remain green and is not anxious in the year of drought, for it does not cease to bear fruit. Romans 8, 26 through 30. Likewise, the Spirit helps us in our weakness, for we do not know what to pray for as we ought, but the Spirit Himself intercedes for us with groanings too deep for words. And he who searches hearts knows what is the mind of the Spirit, because the Spirit intercedes for the saints according to the will of God. And we know that for those who love God, all things work together for good, for those who are called according to his purpose. For those whom he foreknew, he also predestined to be conformed to the image of his Son, in order that he might be the firstborn among many brothers. And those whom he predestined, he also called. And those whom he called, he also justified. And those whom he justified, he also glorified. Romans chapter 8, 35 through 39. Who shall separate us from the love of Christ? Shall tribulation, or distress, or persecution, or famine, or nakedness, or danger, or sword? As it is written, for your sake we are being killed all day long. We are regarded as sheep to be slaughtered. No, in all these things we are more than conquerors through him who loved us. For I am sure that neither death nor life, nor angels nor rulers, nor things present nor things to come, nor powers, nor height nor depth, nor anything else in all creation will be able to separate us from the love of God in Christ Jesus our Lord. Romans 10, 9 through 13. If you confess with your mouth that Jesus is Lord, and believe in your heart that God raised him from the dead, you will be saved. For with the heart one believes and is justified, and with the mouth one confesses and is saved. For the scripture says, everyone who believes in him will not be put to shame. For there is no distinction between Jew and Greek, for the same Lord is Lord of all, bestowing his riches on all who call on him. For everyone who calls on the name of the Lord will be saved. Psalm chapter 9, 9 through 12. The Lord is a stronghold for the oppressed, a stronghold in times of trouble. And those who know your name put their trust in you. For you, O Lord, have not forsaken those who seek you.
sing praises to the Lord, who sits enthroned in Zion. Tell among the peoples his deeds, for he who avenges blood is mindful of them. He does not forget the cry of the afflicted. Proverbs 3:1-12. My son, do not forget my teaching, but let your heart keep my commands. For length of days and years of life and peace they will add to you. Let not steadfast love and faithfulness forsake you. Bind them around your neck. Write them on the tablet of your heart. So you will find favor and good success in the sight of God and man. Trust in the Lord with all your heart, and do not lean on your own understanding. In all your ways, acknowledge him, and he will make straight your paths. Be not wise in your own eyes. Fear the Lord, and turn away from evil. It will be healing to your flesh and refreshment to your bones. Honor the Lord with your wealth and with the first fruits of all your produce. Then your barns will be filled with plenty, and your vats will be bursting with wine. My son, do not despise the Lord's discipline or be weary of his reproof. For the Lord reproves him who he loves, as a father the son in whom he delights. James 5:13-16. Is anyone among you suffering? Let him pray. Is anyone cheerful? Let him sing praise. Is anyone among you sick? Let him call for the elders of the church, and let them pray over him, anointing him with oil in the name of the Lord. And the prayer of faith will save the one who is sick, and the Lord will raise him up. And if he has committed sins, he will be forgiven. Therefore, confess your sins to one another, and pray for one another that you may be healed. The prayer of a righteous person has great power as it is working. Matthew 7:7-11. Ask, and it will be given to you. Seek, and you will find. Knock, and it will be opened to you. For everyone who asks receives, and the one who seeks finds, and to the one who knocks it will be opened. Or which one of you, if his son asks him for bread, will give him a stone? Or if he asks for a fish, will give him a serpent? If you then, who are evil, know how to give good gifts to your children, how much more will your Father who is in heaven give good things to those who ask him? Psalm 103:1-12. Bless the Lord, O my soul, and all that is within me. Bless his holy name. Bless the Lord, O my soul, and forget not all his benefits, who forgives all your iniquity, who heals all your diseases, who redeems your life from the pit, who crowns you with steadfast love and mercy, who satisfies you with good so that your youth is renewed like the eagles. The Lord works righteousness and justice for all who are oppressed. He made known his ways to Moses,
his acts to the people of Israel. The Lord is merciful and gracious, slow to anger and abounding in steadfast love. He will not always chide, nor will he keep his anger forever. He does not deal with us according to our sins, nor repay us according to our iniquities. For as high as the heavens are above the earth, so great is his steadfast love toward those who fear him. As far as the east is from the west, so far does he remove our transgressions from us. As a father shows compassion to his children, so the Lord shows compassion to those who fear him. Psalm 107, 13 through 16. Then they cried to the Lord in their trouble, and he delivered them from their distress. He brought them out of darkness and the shadow of death, and burst their bonds apart. Let them thank the Lord for his steadfast love, for his wondrous works to the children of man. For he shatters the doors of bronze and cuts into the bars of iron. John 14, 1-7. Let not your hearts be troubled. Believe in God. Believe also in me. In my Father's house are many rooms. If it were not so, would I have told you that I go to prepare a place for you? And if I go and prepare a place for you, I will come again and will take you to myself, that where I am, you may also be. And you know the way to where I am going. Thomas said to him, Lord, we do not know where you're going. How can we know the way? Jesus said to him, I am the way, and the truth, and the life. No one comes to the Father except through me. If you had known me, you would have known my Father also. From now on, you do know him and have seen him. John 14, 12-21. Truly, truly I say to you, whoever believes in me will also do the works that I do. And greater works than these will he do, because I am going to the Father. Whatever you ask in my name, this I will do, that the Father may be glorified in the Son. If you ask me anything in my name, I will do it. If you love me, you will keep my commandments. And I will ask the Father, and he will give you another helper to be with you forever, even the Spirit of truth, whom the world cannot receive because it neither sees him nor knows him. You know him, for he dwells with you and will be in you. I will not leave you as orphans. I will come to you. Yet a little while and the world will see me no more, but you will see me. Because I live, you also will live. In that day you will know that I am in my Father, and you in me, and I in you. Whoever has my commandments and keeps them, he it is who loves me. And he who loves me will be loved by my Father, and I will love him and manifest myself to him. Mark 10, 27-31. Jesus looked at them and said, with man it is impossible, but not with God. For all things are possible with God. Peter began to say to him, see, we have left everything and followed you.
Jesus said, "Truly, I say to you, there is no one who has left house or brothers or sisters or mother or father or children or lands for my sake and for the gospel, who will not receive 100-fold now in this time, houses and brothers and sisters and mothers and children and lands, with persecutions, and in the age to come eternal life. But many who are first will be last, and the last will be first." Matthew 24:12-13. "And because lawlessness will be increased, the love of many will grow cold. But the one who endures to the end will be saved." John 15:1-11. "I am the true vine, and my Father is the vine dresser. Every branch in me that does not bear fruit, he takes away. And every branch that does bear fruit, he prunes, that it may bear more fruit. Already you are clean because of the word that I have spoken to you. Abide in me, and I in you. As the branch cannot bear fruit by itself, unless it abides in the vine, neither can you, unless you abide in me. I am the vine, you are the branches. Whoever abides in me and I in him, he it is that bears much fruit. For apart from me, you can do nothing. If anyone does not abide in me, he is thrown away like a branch and withers. And the branches are gathered, thrown into the fire and burned. If you abide in me and my words abide in you, ask whatever you wish and it will be done for you. By this my Father is glorified, that you bear much fruit and so prove to be my disciples. As the Father has loved me, so have I loved you. Abide in my love. If you keep my commandments, you will abide in my love, just as I have kept my Father's commandments and abide in his love. These things I have spoken to you, that my joy may be in you, and that your joy may be full." 2 Peter 1:3-11. "His divine power has granted to us all things that pertain to life and godliness, through the knowledge of him who called us to his own glory and excellence, by which he granted to us his precious and very great promises, so that through them you may become partakers of the divine nature, having escaped from the corruption that is in the world because of sinful desire. For this very reason, make every effort to supplement your faith with virtue, and virtue with knowledge, and knowledge with self-control, and self-control with steadfastness, and steadfastness with godliness, and godliness with brotherly affection, and brotherly affection with love. For if these qualities are yours and are increasing, they keep you from being ineffective or unfruitful in the knowledge of our Lord Jesus Christ. For whoever lacks these qualities is so nearsighted that he is blind, having forgotten that he was cleansed from his former sins. Therefore, brothers, be all the more diligent to confirm your calling and election. For if you practice these qualities, you will never fall. For in this way there will be richly provided for you an entrance into the eternal kingdom of our Lord and Savior Jesus Christ." Job 36:10-11. "He opens their ears to instruction and commands that they return from iniquity. If they listen and serve him, they complete their days in prosperity,
and their years in pleasantness. Psalm 46, 1 through 7. God is our refuge and strength, a very present help in trouble. Therefore, we will not fear though the earth gives way, though the mountains be moved into the heart of the sea, though its waters roar and foam, though the mountains tremble at its swelling. There is a river whose streams make glad the city of God, the holy habitation of the Most High. God is in the midst of her. She shall not be moved. God will help her when morning dawns. The nations rage, the kingdoms totter. He utters his voice, the earth melts. The Lord of hosts is with us. The God of Jacob is our fortress. Romans chapter 6, 5 through 14. For if we have been united with him in a death like his, we shall certainly be united with him in a resurrection like his. We know that our old self was crucified with him in order that the body of sin might be brought to nothing, so that we would no longer be enslaved to sin. For one who has died has been set free from sin. Now, if we have died with Christ, we believe that we will also live with him. We know that Christ, being raised from the dead, will never die again. Death no longer has dominion over him. For the death he died to sin once for all. But the life he lives to God. So you also must consider yourselves dead to sin and alive to God in Christ Jesus. Let not sin, therefore, reign in your mortal body to make you obey its passions. Do not present your members to sin as instruments for unrighteousness, but present yourselves to God as those who have been brought from death to life, and your members to God as instruments for righteousness. For sin will have no dominion over you, since you are not under law, but under grace. Psalm 147, 1 through 6. Praise the Lord! For it is good to sing praises to our God, for it is pleasant, and a song of praise is fitting. The Lord builds up Jerusalem. He gathers the outcasts of Israel. He heals the brokenhearted and binds up their wounds. He determines the number of the stars. He gives to all of them their names. Great is our Lord, and abundant in power. His understanding is beyond measure. The Lord lifts up the humble. He casts the wicked to the ground. Revelation 21, 1 through 7. Then I saw a new heaven and a new earth. For the first heaven and the first earth had passed away, and the sea was no more. And I saw the holy city, New Jerusalem, coming down out of heaven from God, prepared as a bride adorned for her husband. And I heard a loud voice from the throne saying, Behold, the dwelling place of God is with man. He will dwell with them, and they will be his people, and God himself will be with them as their God. He will wipe away every tear from their eyes, and death shall be no more. Neither shall there be mourning, nor crying, nor pain any more. For the former things have passed away.
And he who was seated on the throne said, "Behold, I am making all things new." Also he said, "Write this down, for these words are trustworthy and true." And he said to me, "It is done. I am the Alpha and the Omega, the beginning and the end. To the thirsty I will give from the spring of the water of life without payment. The one who conquers will have this heritage, and I will be his God, and he will be my son." Galatians 6, 8 through 10. "For the one who sows to his own flesh will from the flesh reap corruption. But the one who sows to the Spirit will from the Spirit reap eternal life. And let us not grow weary of doing good, for in due season we will reap if we do not give up. So then, as we have opportunity, let us do good to everyone, and especially to those who are of the household of faith." Psalm 138. "I give you thanks, O Lord, with my whole heart. Before the gods I sing your praise. I bow down toward your holy temple and give thanks to your name for your steadfast love and your faithfulness. For you have exalted above all things your name and your word. On the day I called, you answered me. My strength of soul you increased. All the kings of the earth shall give you thanks, O Lord, for they have heard the words of your mouth, and they shall sing of the ways of the Lord, for great is the glory of the Lord. For though the Lord is high, he regards the lowly, but the haughty he knows from afar. Though I walk in the midst of trouble, you preserve my life. You stretch out your hand against the wrath of my enemies, and your right hand delivers me. The Lord will fulfill his purpose for me. Your steadfast love, O Lord, endures forever. Do not forsake the work of your hands." First John 2:24-25. "Let what you heard from the beginning abide in you. If what you heard from the beginning abides in you, then you too will abide in the Son and in the Father. And this is the promise that he made to us: eternal life." John chapter 6, 47-51. "Truly, truly I say to you, whoever believes has eternal life. I am the bread of life. Your fathers ate the manna in the wilderness, and they died. This is the bread that comes down from heaven, so that one may eat of it and not die. I am the living bread that came down from heaven. If anyone eats of this bread, he will live forever. And the bread that I will give for the life of the world is my flesh." Matthew 6:14-15. "For if you forgive others their trespasses, your heavenly Father will also forgive you. But if you do not forgive others their trespasses, neither will your Father forgive your trespasses." Psalm 55:22. "Cast your burden on the Lord, and he will sustain you.
He will never permit the righteous to be moved. Isaiah 52:12. For you shall not go out in haste, and you shall not go in flight. For the Lord will go before you, and the God of Israel will be your rear guard. Psalm 32:8. I will instruct you and teach you in the way you should go. I will counsel you with my eye upon you. Isaiah 30:18-21. Therefore the Lord waits to be gracious to you, and therefore he exalts himself to show mercy to you. For the Lord is a God of justice. Blessed are all those who wait for him. For a people shall dwell in Zion, in Jerusalem. You shall weep no more. He will surely be gracious to you at the sound of your cry. As soon as he hears it, he answers you. And though the Lord give you the bread of adversity and the water of affliction, yet your teacher will not hide himself anymore, but your eyes shall see your teacher, and your ears shall hear a word behind you saying, this is the way, walk in it, when you turn to the right or when you turn to the left. Philippians 1:6. And I am sure of this, that he who began a good work in you will bring it to completion at the day of Jesus Christ. Isaiah 26:3. You keep him in perfect peace whose mind is stayed on you, because he trusts in you. John 11:25-26. Jesus said to her, I am the resurrection and the life. Whoever believes in me, though he die, yet shall he live. And everyone who lives and believes in me shall never die. Second Corinthians 4:16-18. So we do not lose heart. Though our outward self is wasting away, our inner self is being renewed day by day. For this light momentary affliction is preparing for us an eternal weight of glory beyond all comparison. As we look not to the things that are seen, but to the things that are unseen. For the things that are seen are transient, but the things that are unseen are eternal. Philippians 3:20-21. But our citizenship is in heaven, and from it we await a Savior, the Lord Jesus Christ, who will transform our lowly body to be like his glorious body by the power that enables him even to subject all things to himself. Matthew 5:2-11. And he opened his mouth and taught them, saying, blessed are the poor in spirit, for theirs is the kingdom of heaven. Blessed are those who mourn, for they shall be comforted. Blessed are the meek, for they shall inherit the earth. Blessed are those who hunger and thirst for righteousness, for they shall be satisfied. Blessed are the merciful, for they shall receive mercy. Blessed are the pure in heart, for they shall see God.
Blessed are the peacemakers, for they shall be called sons of God. Blessed are those who are persecuted for righteousness' sake, for theirs is the kingdom of heaven. Blessed are you when others revile you and persecute you and utter all kinds of evil against you falsely on my account. Rejoice and be glad, for your reward is great in heaven, for so they persecuted the prophets who were before you. First John 4, verse 4. Little children, you are from God and have overcome them. For he who is in you is greater than he who is in the world. Matthew chapter 10, 39 through 42. Whoever finds his life will lose it, and whoever loses his life for my sake will find it. Whoever receives you receives me, and whoever receives me receives him who sent me. The one who receives a prophet because he is a prophet will receive a prophet's reward, and the one who receives a righteous person because he is a righteous person will receive a righteous person's reward. And whoever gives one of these little ones even a cup of cold water, because he is a disciple, truly I say to you, he will by no means lose his reward. Psalm 145, 13 through 19. The Lord is faithful in all his words, and kind in all his works. The Lord upholds all who are falling and raises up all who are bowed down. The eyes of all look to you, and you give them their food in due season. You open your hand, you satisfy the desire of every living thing. The Lord is righteous in all his ways and kind in all his works. The Lord is near to all who call on him, to all who call on him in truth. He fulfills the desire of those who fear him. He also hears their cry and saves them. First Corinthians 10, verse 13. No temptation has overtaken you that is not common to man. God is faithful, and he will not let you be tempted beyond your ability. But with the temptation, he will also provide the way of escape, that you may be able to endure it. Second Peter 3, 8 through 9. But do not overlook this one fact, beloved, that with the Lord one day is as 1,000 years, and 1,000 years as one day. The Lord is not slow to fulfill his promise, as some count slowness, but is patient toward you, not wishing that any should perish, but that all should reach repentance. Matthew 28, 18 through 20. And Jesus came and said to them, all authority in heaven and on earth has been given to me. Go therefore and make disciples of all nations, baptizing them in the name of the Father and of the Son and of the Holy Spirit, teaching them to observe all that I have commanded you. And behold, I am with you always, to the end of the age. Mark 16, 15 through 18. And he said to them, go into all the world and proclaim the gospel to the whole creation. Whoever believes and is baptized will be saved, but whoever does not believe will be condemned. And these signs will accompany those who believe.
In my name, they will cast out demons. They will speak in new tongues. They will pick up serpents with their hands. And if they drink any deadly poison, it will not hurt them. They will lay their hands on the sick, and they will recover. Second Timothy chapter 4, verse 8. Henceforth there is laid up for me the crown of righteousness, which the Lord, the righteous judge, will award me on that day. And not only to me, but also to all who have loved his appearing. First Corinthians 6:14. And God raised the Lord, and will also raise us up by his power. Second Corinthians 4:14. He who raised the Lord Jesus will raise us also with Jesus and bring us with you into his presence. James chapter 1, verse 12. Blessed is the man who remains steadfast under trial, for when he has stood the test, he will receive the crown of life, which God has promised to those who love him. 1 Peter 4, 1 and 2. Since therefore Christ suffered in the flesh, arm yourselves with the same way of thinking. For whoever has suffered in the flesh has ceased from sin, so as to live for the rest of the time in the flesh, no longer for human passions, but for the will of God. First John 3:1-3. See what kind of love the Father has given to us, that we should be called children of God. And so we are. The reason why the world does not know us is that it did not know him. Beloved, we are God's children now, and what we will be has not yet appeared. But we know that when he appears, we shall be like him, because we shall see him as he is. And everyone who thus hopes in him purifies himself as he is pure. Colossians chapter 3:1-4. If then you have been raised with Christ, seek the things that are above, where Christ is, seated at the right hand of God. Set your minds on things that are above, not on things that are on earth. For you have died, and your life is hidden with Christ in God. When Christ, who is your life, appears, then you also will appear with him in glory. 2 Peter 3:13. But according to his promise, we are waiting for new heavens and a new earth in which righteousness dwells. John chapter 10:9-11. I am the door. If anyone enters by me, he will be saved and will go in and out and find pasture. The thief comes only to steal and kill and destroy. I came that they may have life and have it abundantly. I am the good shepherd. The good shepherd lays down his life for the sheep. Romans chapter 6:22-23. But now that you have been set free from sin, and have become slaves of God, the fruit you get leads to sanctification, and its end, eternal life. For the wages of sin is death, but the free gift of God is eternal life in Christ Jesus our Lord. Numbers 23:19.
God is not man that he should lie, or a son of man that he should change his mind. Has he said, and will he not do it? Or has he spoken, and will he not fulfill it? Psalm 121. I lift up my eyes to the hills. From where does my help come? My help comes from the Lord, who made heaven and earth. He will not let your foot be moved. He who keeps you will not slumber. Behold, he who keeps Israel will neither slumber nor sleep. The Lord is your keeper. The Lord is your shade on your right hand. The sun shall not strike you by day, nor the moon by night. The Lord will keep you from all evil. He will keep your life. The Lord will keep your going out and your coming in from this time forth and forevermore. Psalm 1:1-3. Blessed is the man who walks not in the counsel of the wicked, nor stands in the way of sinners, nor sits in the seat of scoffers. But his delight is in the law of the Lord, and on his law he meditates day and night. He is like a tree planted by streams of water, that yields its fruit in its season, and its leaf does not wither. In all that he does, he prospers.

Romans chapter 1, 16 through 17. For I am not ashamed of the gospel, for it is the power of God for salvation to everyone who believes, to the Jew first and also to the Greek. For in it the righteousness of God is revealed from faith for faith. As it is written, the righteous shall live by faith. Second Corinthians chapter 1, 3 through 5. Blessed be the God and Father of our Lord Jesus Christ, the Father of mercies and God of all comfort, who comforts us in all our affliction, so that we may be able to comfort those who are in any affliction with the comfort with which we ourselves are comforted by God. For as we share abundantly in Christ's sufferings, so through Christ we share abundantly in comfort too. Second Corinthians chapter 5, verse 17. Therefore, if anyone is in Christ, he is a new creation. The old has passed away. Behold, the new has come. John chapter 10, 27 through 30. My sheep hear my voice, and I know them, and they follow me. I give them eternal life, and they will never perish, and no one will snatch them out of my hand. My Father, who has given them to me, is greater than all, and no one is able to snatch them out of the Father's hand. I and the Father are one. Acts chapter 1, 7 through 8. It is not for you to know times or seasons that the Father has fixed by his own authority. But you will receive power when the Holy Spirit comes upon you, and you will be my witnesses in Jerusalem and in all Judea and Samaria and to the end of the earth. 2 Corinthians chapter 1, 20 through 22. For all the promises of God find their yes in him. That is why it is through him that we utter our amen to God for his glory. And it is God who establishes us with you in Christ, and has anointed us, and who has also put his seal on us, and given us his Spirit in our hearts as a guarantee. Acts chapter 2, 38 through 39.

17 through 19. You have declared today that the Lord is your God, and that you will walk in his ways and keep his statutes and his commandments and his rules and will obey his voice. And the Lord has declared today that you are a people for his treasured possession, as he has promised you, and that you are to keep all his commandments, and that he will set you in praise and in fame and in honor high above all nations that he has made, and that you shall be a people holy to the Lord your God, as he promised. Hebrews chapter 10, 19 through 23. Therefore, brothers, since we have confidence to enter the holy places by the blood of Jesus, by the new and living way that he opened for us through the curtain, that is, through his flesh, and since we have a great priest over the house of God, let us draw near with a true heart in full assurance of faith, with our hearts sprinkled clean from an evil conscience and our bodies washed with pure water. Let us hold fast the confession of our hope without wavering, for he who promised is faithful. Exodus 14, 13 through 14. And Moses said to the people, "Fear not, stand firm, and see the salvation of the Lord, which he will work for you today. For the Egyptians whom you see today, you shall never see again. The Lord will fight for you, and you have only to be silent." Isaiah 43, 1 through 3. But now, thus says the Lord, he who created you, O Jacob, he who formed you, O Israel, fear not, for I have redeemed you. I have called you by name. You are mine. When you pass through the waters, I will be with you, and through the rivers, they shall not overwhelm you. When you walk through fire, you shall not be burned, and the flame shall not consume you. For I am the Lord your God, the Holy One of Israel, your Savior. Isaiah 54:10. For the mountains may depart and the hills be removed, but my steadfast love shall not depart from you, and my covenant of peace shall not be removed, says the Lord, who has compassion on you. Isaiah 54, 13 and 14. All your children shall be taught by the Lord, and great shall be the peace of your children. In righteousness you shall be established. You shall be far from oppression, for you shall not fear, and from terror, for it shall not come near you. And great shall be the peace of your children. In righteousness you shall be established. You shall be far from oppression, for you shall not fear, and from terror, for it shall not come near you. Isaiah 54, 13 through 14. No weapon that is fashioned against you shall succeed, and you shall refute every tongue that rises against you in judgment. This is the heritage of the servants of the Lord, and their vindication from me, declares the Lord. Isaiah 58, 6 through 12. Is not this the fast

that I choose to loose the bonds of wickedness, to undo the straps of the yoke, to let the oppressed go free and to break every yoke? Is it not to share your bread with the hungry and bring the homeless poor into your house? When you see the naked, to cover him and not to hide yourself from your own flesh? Then shall your light break forth like the dawn, and your healing shall spring up speedily. Your righteousness shall go before you. The glory of the Lord shall be your rear guard. Then you shall call, and the Lord will answer. You shall cry, and he will say, "Here I am." If you take away the yoke from your midst, the pointing of the finger and speaking wickedness, if you pour yourself out for the hungry and satisfy the desire of the afflicted, then shall your light rise in the darkness and your gloom be as the noonday. And the Lord will guide you continually and satisfy your desire in scorched places and make your bones strong. And you shall be like a watered garden, like a spring of water, whose waters do not fail. And your ancient ruins shall be rebuilt. You shall raise up the foundations of many generations. You shall be called the repairer of the breach, the restorer of streets to dwell in. James 1:2-5. Count it all joy, my brothers, when you meet trials of various kinds. For you know that the testing of your faith produces steadfastness. And let steadfastness have its full effect, that you may be perfect and complete, lacking in nothing. If any of you lacks wisdom, let him ask God, who gives generously to all without reproach, and it will be given him. James 4:7-8 and verse 10. Submit yourselves therefore to God. Resist the devil and he will flee from you. Draw near to God and he will draw near to you. Humble yourselves before the Lord, and he will exalt you. First John 1:9. If we confess our sins, he is faithful and just to forgive us our sins and to cleanse us from all unrighteousness. 2 Chronicles 7:14-16. If my people who are called by my name humble themselves and pray and seek my face and turn from their wicked ways, then I will hear from heaven and will forgive their sin and heal their land. Now my eyes will be open and my ears attentive to the prayer that is made in this place. For now I have chosen and consecrated this house, that my name may be there forever. My eyes and my heart will be there for all time. Deuteronomy 31:6-8. Be strong and courageous. Do not fear or be in dread of them, for it is the Lord your God who goes with you. He will not leave you or forsake you. Then Moses summoned Joshua and said to him in the sight of all Israel, "Be strong and courageous, for you shall go with this people into the land that the Lord has sworn to their fathers to give them, and you shall put them in possession of it. It is the Lord who goes before you. He will be with you. He will not leave you or forsake you. Do not fear or be dismayed."
Jeremiah 29, 11 through 14. For I know the plans I have for you, declares the Lord. Plans for welfare and not for evil, to give you a future and a hope. Then you will call upon me and come and pray to me, and I will hear you. You will seek me and find me when you seek me with all your heart. I will be found by you, declares the Lord. John chapter 3, 16 through 17. For God so loved the world that he gave his only Son, that whoever believes in him should not perish, but have eternal life. For God did not send his Son into the world to condemn the world, but in order that the world might be saved through him. John chapter 8, 34 through 36. Jesus answered them, "Truly, truly, I say to you, everyone who practices sin is a slave to sin. The slave does not remain in the house forever. The Son remains forever. So if the Son sets you free, you will be free indeed." Malachi chapter 3, 10 through 12. Bring the full tithe into the storehouse, that there may be food in my house, and thereby put me to the test, says the Lord of hosts, if I will not open the windows of heaven for you and pour down for you a blessing until there is no more need. I will rebuke the devourer for you, so that it will not destroy the fruits of your soil. And your vine in the field shall not fail to bear, says the Lord of hosts. Then all nations will call you blessed, for you will be a land of delight, says the Lord of hosts. Mark chapter 11, 22 through 26. And Jesus answered them, "Have faith in God. Truly I say to you, whoever says to this mountain, 'Be taken up and thrown into the sea,' and does not doubt in his heart, but believes that what he says will come to pass, it will be done for him. Therefore I tell you, whatever you ask in prayer, believe that you have received it, and it will be yours. And whenever you stand praying, forgive if you have anything against anyone, so that your Father also who is in heaven may forgive you your trespasses.

Joshua chapter 1:6-9. Be strong and courageous, for you shall cause this people to inherit the land that I swore to their fathers to give them. Only be strong and very courageous, being careful to do according to all the law that Moses, my servant, commanded you. Do not turn from it to the right hand or to the left, that you may have good success wherever you go. This book of the law shall not depart from your mouth, but you shall meditate on it day and night, so that you may be careful to do according to all that is written in it. For then you will make your way prosperous, and then you will have good success. Have I not commanded you? Be strong and courageous. Do not be frightened, and do not be dismayed, for the Lord your God is with you wherever you go. Philippians chapter 4:19-20. And my God will supply every need of yours according to his riches and glory in Christ Jesus. To our God and Father be glory forever and ever. Amen. Psalm chapter 37:3-11. Trust in the Lord and do good. Dwell in the land and befriend faithfulness. Delight yourself in the Lord, and he will give you the desires of your heart. Commit your way to the Lord. Trust in him, and he will act. He will bring forth your righteousness as the light, and your justice as the noonday. Be still before the Lord, and wait patiently for him. Fret not yourself over the one who prospers in his way, over the man who carries out evil devices. Refrain from anger and forsake wrath. Fret not yourself. It tends only to evil. For the evildoers shall be cut off, but those who wait for the Lord shall inherit the land. In just a little while, the wicked will be no more. Though you look carefully at his place, he will not be there. But the meek shall inherit the land and delight themselves in abundant peace. Psalm chapter 50:14-15. Offer to God a sacrifice of thanksgiving and perform your vows to the Most High and call upon me in the day of trouble. I will deliver you and you shall glorify me.

Revelation chapter 2, 5 through 7. Remember therefore from where you have fallen. Repent and do the works you did at first. If not, I will come to you and remove your lampstand from its place, unless you repent. Yet this you have. You hate the works of the Nicolaitans, which I also hate. He who has an ear, let him hear what the Spirit says to the churches. To the one who conquers, I will grant to eat of the tree of life, which is in the paradise of God. Revelation chapter 2, 10 through 11. Be faithful unto death, and I will give you the crown of life. He who has an ear, let him hear what the Spirit says to the churches. The one who conquers will not be hurt by the second death. Revelation chapter 2, verse 17. He who has an ear, let him hear what the Spirit says to the churches. To the one who conquers, I will give some of the hidden manna, and I will give him a white stone with a new name written on the stone that no one knows except the one who receives it. Revelation chapter 2, 26 through 29. The one who conquers and who keeps my works until the end, to him I will give authority over the nations, and he will rule them with a rod of iron, as when earthen pots are broken in pieces, even as I myself have received authority from my Father, and I will give him the morning star. He who has an ear, let him hear what the Spirit says to the churches. Revelation chapter 3, verse 5. The one who conquers will be clothed thus in white garments, and I will never blot out his name from the book of life. I will confess his name before my Father and before his angels. He who has an ear, let him hear what the Spirit says to the churches. Revelation chapter 3, 10 through 13. Because you have kept my word about patient endurance, I will keep you from the hour of trial that is coming on the whole world, to try those who dwell on the earth. I am coming soon. Hold fast what you have, so that no one may seize your crown. The one who conquers, I will make him a pillar in the temple of my God. Never shall he go out of it. And I will write on him the name of my God and the name of the city of my God, the New Jerusalem, which comes down from my God out of heaven, and my own new name. He who has an ear, let him hear what the Spirit says to the churches. Revelation chapter 3, 20 through 22. Behold, I stand at the door and knock. If anyone hears my voice and opens the door, I will come in to him and eat with him, and he with me. The one who conquers, I will grant him to sit with me on my throne, as I also conquered and sat down with my Father on his throne. He who has an ear, let him hear what the Spirit says to the churches. First Peter chapter 3, 10 through 12.
Whoever desires to love life and see good days, let him keep his tongue from evil and his lips from speaking deceit. Let him turn away from evil and do good. Let him seek peace and pursue it. For the eyes of the Lord are on the righteous, and his ears are open to their prayer. But the face of the Lord is against those who do evil. Philippians chapter 4, 4 through 9. Rejoice in the Lord always. Again, I will say, rejoice. Let your reasonableness be known to everyone. The Lord is at hand. Do not be anxious about anything, but in everything, by prayer and supplication, with thanksgiving, let your requests be known to God. And the peace of God, which surpasses all understanding, will guard your hearts and your minds in Christ Jesus. Finally, brothers, whatever is true, whatever is honorable, whatever is just, whatever is pure, whatever is lovely, whatever is commendable, if there is any excellence, if there is anything worthy of praise, think about these things. What you have learned and received and heard and seen in me, practice these things, and the God of peace will be with you. Psalm chapter 34, 15 through 19. The eyes of the Lord are toward the righteous, and his ears toward their cry. The face of the Lord is against those who do evil, to cut off the memory of them from the earth. When the righteous cry for help, the Lord hears and delivers them out of all their troubles. The Lord is near to the brokenhearted and saves the crushed in spirit. Many are the afflictions of the righteous, but the Lord delivers him out of them all. Jeremiah chapter 33, 2 through 3. Thus says the Lord who made the earth, the Lord who formed it to establish it. The Lord is his name. Call to me and I will answer you and will tell you great and hidden things that you have not known. Jeremiah chapter 33, verse 6. Behold, I will bring it health and cure, and I will cure them, and I will reveal to them abundance of peace and truth. Isaiah 41, 10 through 13. Fear not, for I am with you. Be not dismayed, for I am your God. I will strengthen you. I will help you. I will uphold you with my righteous right hand. Behold, all who are incensed against you shall be put to shame and confounded. Those who strive against you shall be as nothing and shall perish. You shall seek those who contend with you, but you shall not find them. Those who war against you shall be as nothing at all. For I, the Lord your God, hold your right hand. It is I who say to you, fear not. I am the one who helps you. Isaiah 40, 27 through 31. Why do you say, O Jacob, and speak, O Israel, my way is hidden from the Lord,
and my right is disregarded by my God. Have you not known? Have you not heard? The Lord is the everlasting God, the creator of the ends of the earth. He does not faint or grow weary. His understanding is unsearchable. He gives power to the faint, and to him who has no might, he increases strength. Even youths shall faint and be weary, and young men shall fall exhausted. But they who wait for the Lord shall renew their strength. They shall mount up with wings like eagles. They shall run and not be weary. They shall walk and not faint. Matthew chapter 11, 28 through 30. Come to me, all who labor and are heavily burdened, and I will give you rest. Take my yoke upon you and learn from me, for I am gentle and humble in heart, and you will find rest for your souls. For my yoke is easy and my burden is light. Psalm 91. He who dwells in the secret place of the Most High will rest in the shadow of the Almighty. I will say of Yahweh, He is my refuge and my fortress, my God in whom I trust. For He will deliver you from the snare of the fowler and from the deadly pestilence. He will cover you with His feathers. Under His wings you will take refuge. His faithfulness is your shield and rampart. You shall not be afraid of the terror by night, nor of the arrow that flies by day, nor of the pestilence that walks in darkness, nor of the destruction that wastes at noonday. 1,000 may fall at your side, and 10,000 at your right hand, but it will not come near you. You will only look with your eyes and see the recompense of the wicked. Because you have made Yahweh your refuge and the Most High your dwelling place, no evil shall happen to you. Neither shall any plague come near your dwelling. For He will put His angels in charge of you to guard you in all your ways. They will bear you up in their hands so that you won't dash your foot against a stone. You will tread on the lion and the cobra. You will trample the young lion and the serpent underfoot. Because He has set His love on me, therefore I will deliver him. I will set him on high because he has known my name. He will call on me and I will answer him. I will be with him in trouble. I will deliver him and honor him. I will satisfy him with long life and show him my salvation. Romans chapter 8, 16 through 18. The Spirit Himself testifies with our spirit that we are children of God. And if children, then heirs, heirs of God, and joint heirs with Christ, if indeed we suffer with Him, that we may also be glorified with Him. For I consider that the sufferings of this present time are not worthy to be compared with the glory which will be revealed toward us. John chapter 14, 25 through 27. These things I have spoken to you while I am still with you. But the Helper, the Holy Spirit, whom the Father will send in my name, He will teach you all things and bring to your remembrance all that I have said to you. Peace I leave with you. My peace I give to you.
Not as the world gives do I give to you. Let not your hearts be troubled, neither let them be afraid. Romans chapter 5, 1 through 5. Therefore, since we have been justified by faith, we have peace with God through our Lord Jesus Christ. Through him, we have also obtained access by faith into this grace in which we stand, and we rejoice in hope of the glory of God. Not only that, but we rejoice in our sufferings, knowing that suffering produces endurance, and endurance produces character, and character produces hope, and hope does not put us to shame, because God's love has been poured into our hearts through the Holy Spirit who has been given to us. Second Corinthians chapter 13, verse 11. Finally, brothers, rejoice. Aim for restoration. Comfort one another. Agree with one another. Live in peace, and the God of love and peace will be with you. Isaiah chapter 53, verse 5. But he was wounded for our transgressions. He was crushed for our iniquities. Upon him was the chastisement that brought us peace, and with his stripes we are healed. Psalm chapter 37, verse 37. Mark the blameless and behold the upright, for there is a future for the man of peace. Hebrews chapter 12, verse 11. For the moment, all discipline seems painful rather than pleasant. But later, it yields the peaceful fruit of righteousness to those who have been trained by it. Matthew chapter 6, 25 through 33. Therefore I tell you, do not be anxious about your life, what you will eat or what you will drink, nor about your body, what you will put on. Is not life more than food, and the body more than clothing? Look at the birds of the air. They neither sow nor reap, nor gather into barns, and yet your heavenly Father feeds them. Are you not of more value than they? And which of you, by being anxious, can add a single hour to his span of life? And why are you anxious about clothing? Consider the lilies of the field, how they grow. They neither toil nor spin. Yet I tell you, even Solomon in all his glory was not arrayed like one of these. But if God so clothes the grass of the field, which today is alive and tomorrow is thrown into the oven, will he not much more clothe you? O you of little faith. Therefore, do not be anxious, saying, what shall we eat, or what shall we drink, or what shall we wear? For the Gentiles seek after these things, and your heavenly Father knows that you need them all. But seek first the kingdom of God and his righteousness, and all these things will be added to you.

Psalm chapter 126, 5 through 6. Those who sow in tears shall reap with shouts of joy. He who goes out weeping, bearing the seed for sowing, shall come home with shouts of joy, bringing his sheaves with him. Psalm 16, 5 through 11. The Lord is my chosen portion and my cup. You hold my lot. The lines have fallen for me in pleasant places. Indeed, I have a beautiful inheritance. I bless the Lord who gives me counsel. In the night also my heart instructs me. I have set the Lord always before me. Because he is at my right hand, I shall not be shaken. Therefore my heart is glad, and my whole being rejoices. My flesh also dwells secure. For you will not abandon my soul to Sheol, or let your Holy One see corruption. You make known to me the path of life. In your presence there's fullness of joy. At your right hand are pleasures forevermore. John 16:33. I have said these things to you, that in me you may have peace. In the world you will have tribulation, but take heart. I have overcome the world. First Peter chapter 5, 6 through 7. Humble yourselves, therefore, under the mighty hand of God, so that at the proper time he may exalt you. Casting all your anxieties on him, because he cares for you.

Lamentations 3:22-23. The steadfast love of the Lord never ceases. His mercies never come to an end. They are new every morning. Great is your faithfulness.

Psalm 32:7-10. You are a hiding place for me. You preserve me from trouble. You surround me with shouts of deliverance. Many are the sorrows of the wicked, but steadfast love surrounds the one who trusts in the Lord. Jeremiah 17:7-8. Blessed is the man who trusts in the Lord, whose trust is the Lord. He is like a tree planted by water that sends out its roots by the stream and does not fear when heat comes, for its leaves remain green and is not anxious in the year of drought, for it does not cease to bear fruit. Romans 8:26-30. Likewise, the Spirit helps us in our weakness, for we do not know what to pray for as we ought, but the Spirit Himself intercedes for us with groanings too deep for words. And he who searches hearts knows what is the mind of the Spirit, because the Spirit intercedes for the saints according to the will of God. And we know that for those who love God, all things work together for good, for those who are called according to his purpose. For those whom he foreknew, he also predestined to be conformed to the image of his Son, in order that he might be the firstborn among many brothers. And those whom he predestined, he also called. And those whom he called, he also justified. And those whom he justified, he also glorified. Romans 8:35-39. Who shall separate us from the love of Christ? Shall tribulation, or distress, or persecution, or famine, or nakedness, or danger, or sword? As it is written, for your sake we are being killed all day long. We are regarded as sheep to be slaughtered. No, in all these things we are more than conquerors through him who loved us. For I am sure that neither death nor life, nor angels nor rulers, nor things present nor things to come, nor powers, nor height nor depth, nor anything else in all creation will be able to separate us from the love of God in Christ Jesus our Lord. Romans 10:9-13. If you confess with your mouth that Jesus is Lord, and believe in your heart that God raised him from the dead, you will be saved. For with the heart one believes and is justified, and with the mouth one confesses and is saved. For the scripture says, everyone who believes in him will not be put to shame. For there is no distinction between Jew and Greek, for the same Lord is Lord of all, bestowing his riches on all who call on him. For everyone who calls on the name of the Lord will be saved. Psalm 9:9-12. The Lord is a stronghold for the oppressed, a stronghold in times of trouble. And those who know your name put their trust in you. For you, O Lord, have not forsaken those who seek you.
sing praises to the Lord, who sits enthroned in Zion. Tell among the peoples his deeds, for he who avenges blood is mindful of them. He does not forget the cry of the afflicted. Proverbs 3:1-12. My son, do not forget my teaching, but let your heart keep my commands. For length of days and years of life and peace they will add to you. Let not steadfast love and faithfulness forsake you. Bind them around your neck. Write them on the tablet of your heart. So you will find favor and good success in the sight of God and man. Trust in the Lord with all your heart, and do not lean on your own understanding. In all your ways acknowledge him, and he will make straight your paths. Be not wise in your own eyes. Fear the Lord, and turn away from evil. It will be healing to your flesh and refreshment to your bones. Honor the Lord with your wealth and with the first fruits of all your produce. Then your barns will be filled with plenty, and your vats will be bursting with wine. My son, do not despise the Lord's discipline or be weary of his reproof. For the Lord reproves him who he loves, as a father the son in whom he delights. James 5:13-16. Is anyone among you suffering? Let him pray. Is anyone cheerful? Let him sing praise. Is anyone among you sick? Let him call for the elders of the church, and let them pray over him, anointing him with oil in the name of the Lord. And the prayer of faith will save the one who is sick, and the Lord will raise him up. And if he has committed sins, he will be forgiven. Therefore, confess your sins to one another, and pray for one another that you may be healed. The prayer of a righteous person has great power as it is working. Matthew 7:7-11. Ask, and it will be given to you. Seek, and you will find. Knock, and it will be opened to you. For everyone who asks receives, and the one who seeks finds, and to the one who knocks it will be opened. Or which one of you, if his son asks him for bread, will give him a stone? Or if he asks for a fish, will give him a serpent? If you then, who are evil, know how to give good gifts to your children, how much more will your Father who is in heaven give good things to those who ask him? Psalm 103:1-12. Bless the Lord, O my soul, and all that is within me. Bless his holy name. Bless the Lord, O my soul, and forget not all his benefits, who forgives all your iniquity, who heals all your diseases, who redeems your life from the pit, who crowns you with steadfast love and mercy, who satisfies you with good so that your youth is renewed like the eagles. The Lord works righteousness and justice for all who are oppressed. He made known his ways to Moses,
his acts to the people of Israel. The Lord is merciful and gracious, slow to anger and abounding in steadfast love. He will not always chide, nor will he keep his anger forever. He does not deal with us according to our sins, nor repay us according to our iniquities. For as high as the heavens are above the earth, so great is his steadfast love toward those who fear him. As far as the east is from the west, so far does he remove our transgressions from us. As a father shows compassion to his children, so the Lord shows compassion to those who fear him. Psalm 107, 13 through 16. Then they cried to the Lord in their trouble, and he delivered them from their distress. He brought them out of darkness and the shadow of death, and burst their bonds apart. Let them thank the Lord for his steadfast love, for his wondrous works to the children of man. For he shatters the doors of bronze, and cuts into the bars of iron. John 14, 1 through 7. Let not your hearts be troubled. Believe in God. Believe also in me. In my Father's house are many rooms. If it were not so, would I have told you that I go to prepare a place for you? And if I go and prepare a place for you, I will come again and will take you to myself, that where I am, you may also be. And you know the way to where I am going. Thomas said to him, Lord, we do not know where you are going. How can we know the way? Jesus said to him, I am the way, and the truth, and the life. No one comes to the Father except through me. If you had known me, you would have known my Father also. From now on, you do know him and have seen him. John 14, 12 through 21. Truly, truly I say to you, whoever believes in me will also do the works that I do, and greater works than these will he do, because I am going to the Father. Whatever you ask in my name, this I will do, that the Father may be glorified in the Son. If you ask me anything in my name, I will do it. If you love me, you will keep my commandments. And I will ask the Father, and he will give you another helper to be with you forever, even the Spirit of truth, whom the world cannot receive because it neither sees him nor knows him. You know him, for he dwells with you and will be in you. I will not leave you as orphans. I will come to you. Yet a little while and the world will see me no more. But you will see me. Because I live, you also will live. In that day you will know that I am in my Father, and you in me, and I in you. Whoever has my commandments and keeps them, he it is who loves me. And he who loves me will be loved by my Father, and I will love him and manifest myself to him. Mark 10, 27 through 31. Jesus looked at them and said, with man it is impossible, but not with God. For all things are possible with God. Peter began to say to him, see, we have left everything and followed you.
Jesus said, "Truly, I say to you, there is no one who has left house or brothers or sisters or mother or father or children or lands for my sake and for the gospel, who will not receive 100-fold now in this time, houses and brothers and sisters and mothers and children and lands, with persecutions, and in the age to come eternal life. But many who are first will be last, and the last will be first." Matthew 24:12-13. "And because lawlessness will be increased, the love of many will grow cold. But the one who endures to the end will be saved." John 15:1-11. "I am the true vine, and my Father is the vine dresser. Every branch in me that does not bear fruit, he takes away. And every branch that does bear fruit, he prunes, that it may bear more fruit. Already you are clean because of the word that I have spoken to you. Abide in me, and I in you. As the branch cannot bear fruit by itself, unless it abides in the vine, neither can you, unless you abide in me. I am the vine, you are the branches. Whoever abides in me and I in him, he it is that bears much fruit. For apart from me, you can do nothing. If anyone does not abide in me, he is thrown away like a branch and withers. And the branches are gathered, thrown into the fire and burned. If you abide in me and my words abide in you, ask whatever you wish and it will be done for you. By this my Father is glorified, that you bear much fruit and so prove to be my disciples. As the Father has loved me, so have I loved you. Abide in my love. If you keep my commandments, you will abide in my love, just as I have kept my Father's commandments and abide in his love. These things I have spoken to you, that my joy may be in you, and that your joy may be full." 2 Peter 1:3-11. "His divine power has granted to us all things that pertain to life and godliness, through the knowledge of him who called us to his own glory and excellence, by which he granted to us his precious and very great promises, so that through them you may become partakers of the divine nature, having escaped from the corruption that is in the world because of sinful desire. For this very reason, make every effort to supplement your faith with virtue, and virtue with knowledge, and knowledge with self-control, and self-control with steadfastness, and steadfastness with godliness, and godliness with brotherly affection, and brotherly affection with love. For if these qualities are yours and are increasing, they keep you from being ineffective or unfruitful in the knowledge of our Lord Jesus Christ. For whoever lacks these qualities is so nearsighted that he is blind, having forgotten that he was cleansed from his former sins. Therefore, brothers, be all the more diligent to confirm your calling and election. For if you practice these

eat their days in prosperity and their years in pleasantness. Psalm 46, 1 through 7. God is our refuge and strength, a very present help in trouble. Therefore, we will not fear though the earth gives way, though the mountains be moved into the heart of the sea, though its waters roar and foam, though the mountains tremble at its swelling. There is a river whose streams make glad the city of God, the holy habitation of the Most High. God is in the midst of her. She shall not be moved. God will help her when morning dawns. The nations rage, the kingdoms totter. He utters his voice, the earth melts. The Lord of hosts is with us. The God of Jacob is our fortress. Romans chapter 6, 5 through 14. For if we have been united with him in a death like his, we shall certainly be united with him in a resurrection like his. We know that our old self was crucified with him in order that the body of sin might be brought to nothing, so that we would no longer be enslaved to sin. For one who has died has been set free from sin. Now, if we have died with Christ, we believe that we will also live with him. We know that Christ, being raised from the dead, will never die again. Death no longer has dominion over him. For the death he died to sin once for all. But the life he lives to God. So you also must consider yourselves dead to sin and alive to God in Christ Jesus. Let not sin, therefore, reign in your mortal body to make you obey its passions. Do not present your members to sin as instruments for unrighteousness, but present yourselves to God as those who have been brought from death to life, and your members to God as instruments for righteousness. For sin will have no dominion over you, since you are not under law, but under grace. Psalm 147, 1 through 6. Praise the Lord! For it is good to sing praises to our God. For it is pleasant, and a song of praise is fitting. The Lord builds up Jerusalem. He gathers the outcasts of Israel. He heals the brokenhearted and binds up their wounds. He determines the number of the stars. He gives to all of them their names. Great is our Lord, and abundant in power. His understanding is beyond measure. The Lord lifts up the humble. He casts the wicked to the ground. Revelation 21, 1 through 7. Then I saw a new heaven and a new earth. For the first heaven and the first earth had passed away, and the sea was no more. And I saw the holy city, New Jerusalem, coming down out of heaven from God, prepared as a bride adorned for her husband. And I heard a loud voice from the throne saying, "Behold, the dwelling place of God is with man. He will dwell with them, and they will be his people, and God himself will be with them as their God. He will wipe away every tear from their eyes, and death shall be no more. Neither shall there be mourning, nor crying, nor pain anymore. For the former things have passed away."

And he who was seated on the throne said, "Behold, I am making all things new." Also he said, "Write this down, for these words are trustworthy and true." And he said to me, "It is done. I am the Alpha and the Omega, the beginning and the end. To the thirsty I will give from the spring of the water of life without payment. The one who conquers will have this heritage, and I will be his God, and he will be my son." Galatians 6:8-10. "For the one who sows to his own flesh will from the flesh reap corruption. But the one who sows to the Spirit will from the Spirit reap eternal life. And let us not grow weary of doing good, for in due season we will reap if we do not give up. So then, as we have opportunity, let us do good to everyone, and especially to those who are of the household of faith." Psalm 138. "I give you thanks, O Lord, with my whole heart. Before the gods I sing your praise. I bow down toward your holy temple and give thanks to your name for your steadfast love and your faithfulness. For you have exalted above all things your name and your word. On the day I called, you answered me. My strength of soul you increased. All the kings of the earth shall give you thanks, O Lord, for they have heard the words of your mouth, and they shall sing of the ways of the Lord, for great is the glory of the Lord. For though the Lord is high, he regards the lowly, but the haughty he knows from afar. Though I walk in the midst of trouble, you preserve my life. You stretch out your hand against the wrath of my enemies, and your right hand delivers me. The Lord will fulfill his purpose for me. Your steadfast love, O Lord, endures forever. Do not forsake the work of your hands." First John 2:24-25. "Let what you heard from the beginning abide in you. If what you heard from the beginning abides in you, then you too will abide in the Son and in the Father. And this is the promise that he made to us: eternal life." John 6:47-51. "Truly, truly I say to you, whoever believes has eternal life. I am the bread of life. Your fathers ate the manna in the wilderness, and they died. This is the bread that comes down from heaven, so that one may eat of it and not die. I am the living bread that came down from heaven. If anyone eats of this bread, he will live forever. And the bread that I will give for the life of the world is my flesh." Matthew 6:14-15. "For if you forgive others their trespasses, your heavenly Father will also forgive you. But if you do not forgive others their trespasses, neither will your Father forgive your trespasses." Psalm 55:22. "Cast your burden on the Lord, and he will sustain you.
He will never permit the righteous to be moved. Isaiah 52:12, for you shall not go out in haste, and you shall not go in flight. For the Lord will go before you, and the God of Israel will be your rear guard. Psalm 32:8, I will instruct you and teach you in the way you should go. I will counsel you with my eye upon you. Isaiah 30:18-21. Therefore the Lord waits to be gracious to you, and therefore he exalts himself to show mercy to you. For the Lord is a God of justice. Blessed are all those who wait for him. For a people shall dwell in Zion, in Jerusalem. You shall weep no more. He will surely be gracious to you at the sound of your cry. As soon as he hears it, he answers you. And though the Lord give you the bread of adversity and the water of affliction, yet your teacher will not hide himself anymore, but your eyes shall see your teacher, and your ears shall hear a word behind you saying, this is the way, walk in it, when you turn to the right or when you turn to the left. Philippians 1:6. And I am sure of this, that he who began a good work in you will bring it to completion at the day of Jesus Christ. Isaiah 26:3. You keep him in perfect peace whose mind is stayed on you, because he trusts in you. John 11:25-26. Jesus said to her, I am the resurrection and the life. Whoever believes in me, though he die, yet shall he live. And everyone who lives and believes in me shall never die. Second Corinthians 4:16-18. So we do not lose heart. Though our outward self is wasting away, our inner self is being renewed day by day. For this light momentary affliction is preparing for us an eternal weight of glory beyond all comparison. As we look not to the things that are seen, but to the things that are unseen. For the things that are seen are transient, but the things that are unseen are eternal. Philippians 3:20-21. But our citizenship is in heaven, and from it we await a Savior, the Lord Jesus Christ, who will transform our lowly body to be like his glorious body by the power that enables him even to subject all things to himself. Matthew 5:2-11. And he opened his mouth and taught them, saying, blessed are the poor in spirit, for theirs is the kingdom of heaven. Blessed are those who mourn, for they shall be comforted. Blessed are the meek, for they shall inherit the earth. Blessed are those who hunger and thirst for righteousness, for they shall be satisfied. Blessed are the merciful, for they shall receive mercy. Blessed are the pure in heart, for they shall see God.
Blessed are the peacemakers, for they shall be called sons of God. Blessed are those who are persecuted for righteousness' sake, for theirs is the kingdom of heaven. Blessed are you when others revile you and persecute you and utter all kinds of evil against you falsely on my account. Rejoice and be glad, for your reward is great in heaven, for so they persecuted the prophets who were before you. First John 4, verse 4. Little children, you are from God and have overcome them, for he who is in you is greater than he who is in the world. Matthew chapter 10, 39 through 42. Whoever finds his life will lose it, and whoever loses his life for my sake will find it. Whoever receives you receives me, and whoever receives me receives him who sent me. The one who receives a prophet because he is a prophet will receive a prophet's reward, and the one who receives a righteous person because he is a righteous person will receive a righteous person's reward. And whoever gives one of these little ones even a cup of cold water, because he is a disciple, truly I say to you, he will by no means lose his reward. Psalm 145, 13 through 19. The Lord is faithful in all his words, and kind in all his works. The Lord upholds all who are falling and raises up all who are bowed down. The eyes of all look to you, and you give them their food in due season. You open your hand, you satisfy the desire of every living thing. The Lord is righteous in all his ways and kind in all his works. The Lord is near to all who call on him, to all who call on him in truth. He fulfills the desire of those who fear him. He also hears their cry and saves them. First Corinthians 10, verse 13. No temptation has overtaken you that is not common to man. God is faithful, and he will not let you be tempted beyond your ability. But with the temptation, he will also provide the way of escape, that you may be able to endure it. Second Peter 3, 8 through 9. But do not overlook this one fact, beloved, that with the Lord one day is as 1,000 years, and 1,000 years as one day. The Lord is not slow to fulfill his promise, as some count slowness, but is patient toward you, not wishing that any should perish, but that all should reach repentance.

I decree and declare, this is the day the Lord has made. Since every good gift comes from God, I speak that this day is both good and perfect. 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with your assignment, what you should be doing when you get there, with relationships, who you should be doing it with when you get there, the people that add value to your life, with resources, with what you should be doing it with, what timing and your gifts and your abilities. Your timing is when you should be doing what you're doing. I pronounce a benediction upon you that God would give you a strategy, give you the ability to know what you should be doing and how you should be doing it. And then finally, I pronounce a blessing upon you and this benediction that you will leave a legacy, that you will leave something for the next generation to know that you did it. I pronounce this benediction upon you, that you will live in a prosperous, healthy environment. 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
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Everything you need will be available to you when you need it. 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May your mind never lack witty million-dollar ideas and creative billion-dollar inventions. 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May you blaze new trails. May you run through troops and leap over walls. May you discover new horizons as you become the Christopher Columbus of your discipline, your industry, your profession, and your chosen field. 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May wealth and riches be in your house. May God dissolve the pain of yesterday so that it will never appear again tomorrow. May the abundance of the sea be converted unto you. May every good seed you planted last season yield a fruitful harvest this season. May your activities be synchronized and syncopated to heaven's rhythm. 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May excellence be the signature upon all you do and say. May you become all that God will have you to become. May God supply all your need according to his riches in glory. May his spirit be your companion. May Jesus forever be your Lord and Savior. May you become the head and not the tail. May you forever
forever be the first and not last. May you forever be above only and not beneath. May you be strengthened in the inner man. May you continue to dream big. May you awaken every morning to live the life of your dreams. May you live a humble life of gratitude and thanksgiving, knowing that he which began the good work in you will complete it, for faithful is he that calls you to this realm of success and prosperity, and it is he who will also do it. I speak this benediction of blessing upon your life in the name of Jesus. According to Genesis 28, 3-4, and the God Almighty bless thee and make thee fruitful and multiply thee, that thou mayest be a multitude of people, and give thee the blessing of Abraham to thee, to thy seed with thee, that thou mayest inherit the land whereinto thou was a stranger, which God gave unto Abraham. According to Ephesians 3, 20-21, now unto him that is able to do the exceeding abundantly above all you could ask or think, according to the power that worketh in us, unto him be glory in the church by Jesus Christ throughout all age, world without end. Amen. According to Psalm 129, verse 8, the blessing of the Lord be upon you. We bless you in the name of the Lord. And according to Numbers 6, 24-26, the Lord bless thee and keep thee and be gracious unto thee. The Lord lift up his countenance upon thee and give thee peace.

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1: And that in order to be ultimately, fully, completely, and totally fulfilled in life, you have to be able to get in God's path. I want to pause a minute and get every believer in here to throw your hands up and say, God, I want to get in your path. If I'm not in your path, I want you to move me. If I'm not in your path, I want you to push me. If I'm not in your path, I want you to lead me. But God, I've been off course sometimes. I went down the wrong road sometime. I made a wrong turn sometime. I got into trouble sometime. I took a detour sometime. But now that I've come to my senses, Lord, I want you to lead me. Guide me. I'm trying to find my way to your... Test me, people, say, get in God's path. I was reading my Bible, Sarah, and I started to realize that most of the people in the New Testament that received a miracle in the Gospels got the miracle because they got in God's path. The woman with the issue of blood, if she'd have been a street over, I'm going to say that again because I don't think you got it. If she'd have been one block over, she would have bled to death. The reason that her starts was stopped was she got in God's blood. Bartimaeus would have died a blind man if he would have been in the wrong alley, but he got his sight because he got in God's path. The 10 lepers would have died of leprosy, but tell somebody, say, get in the path, get in the path, get in the path. David says this. He said, lead me in a plain path because of my enemies. In other words, there are too many people that want me to fail. So I want you to lead me in a plain. Y'all ain't got no enemies. Lead me. They're just waiting on me to lose everything I got. God, lead me in a plain. Lead me in a plain path because of my enemies. My enemies round about me, such as breathe out cruelty. I want to be in your path.
2: I wonder if I were just to ask, do you know of anything in your life right now that God has told you to do or not to do that you have still left undone? You know, intending to obey God is not obedience. We haven't obeyed God until we've done the thing that He's asked us to do. Matthew 23, 1 through 4. Then Jesus said to the crowds and to His disciples, the teachers of the law and the Pharisees sit in Moses' seat. So you must be careful to do everything they tell you, but don't do what they do, for they preach, but they do not practice. They tie up heavy, cumbersome loads and put them on other people's shoulders, but they themselves are not willing to lift a finger to help them. They didn't practice what they preached. Jesus himself humbled himself to be a servant, and the Amplified Bible says that he became extremely obedient even unto the death on the cross. We should not just aim toward being obedient, but to be extremely obedient. We have been set free from legalism. We don't need to follow every little jot and tittle of the law, but if I'm going to err on one side or the other, I'd rather be a little bit, don't want to be legalistic, but let's just say I'd rather go to that extreme than I would to just think that nothing matters and I can do whatever I want to. Today we live under grace. And grace is wonderful, but that doesn't mean that we can just do whatever we want to do, and because we know God is forgiving and that He's kind.
3: Many times we don't realize that God is speaking to us. We have an impression on the inside, a prompting to be good to someone. That's not random, that's God talking to us. Or you're in a situation and you feel an unrest, an uneasiness. On the surface, it seems fine. Looks like a good opportunity, but down in here, an alarm is going off. Something's saying, it's not right, stay away. That's not just your nerves. It's not just you being overly cautious. That's God wanting to protect you. When you feel these impressions, these promptings, don't ignore it. Don't talk yourself out of it. Just obey. If you'll follow that still small voice, it says in Psalms that God will lead you down the best path for your life. In the book of Deuteronomy, God gave Moses the Ten Commandments and different instructions to follow. Then God said to the Israelites, don't add or subtract to what I've given you, just obey. God was saying, don't debate it, don't reason it out, don't overanalyze it, just do what I'm asking you to do. And too often, we feel these impressions. We have a knowing on the inside, but we dismiss it, think, I'll do that later. We override it. I feel an unrest, but it looks like a good opportunity. Or we overanalyze it. That couldn't be for me. That doesn't make sense. No, don't talk yourself out of it. Don't come up with excuses. God is saying to us what he said to the Israelites, just obey. Friends, God knows what he's doing. He can see things that we can't see. Don't talk yourself out of it. When you obey that still small voice, God will use you to brighten people's day. And here's the key. Anytime you obey, a blessing will always follow. You'll never be good to someone else without God being good back to you. I'm asking you today to just obey. Don't try to figure it out. Don't overanalyze it. Just do what you know God's asking you to do. Pay attention to the still small voice. Start listening with your inner ear. God wants to whisper secrets, give you inside information that will propel you towards your destiny. If you'll do this, I believe and declare God is going to lead you down the best path for your life. You're going to see favor, increase, promotion, healing, vindication, the fullness of your destiny.
4: Now, what is the greatest enemy to obedience? Partial obedience is the greatest enemy to obedience, because if I say, well, God told me, let's for example, God told me to give a tithe, and so I gave at least 5%. Well, you say, well, isn't that obedience? Obedience is doing what he says, when he says, why he says, how he says, where he says, or whatever it might be. It is impartial. And I think a lot of people live out their lives, watch this, and they trust Jesus as their Savior. A lot of times it's because nobody taught them. And so they do some things that they believe that are right and good. And then there's some things they know that really doesn't fit who they are as followers of Jesus Christ. And so you ask them, are you a Christian? Yes. Are you an obedient Christian? Yes. And they can name you all the things that they do partially or sort of or sometimes. But obedience says, I do what he says, when he says, for whatever reason he says, where he says, or with whom if someone else is involved. But I see so many Christians who really believe that they're walking in the Spirit of God, who are allowing things in their life that absolutely are not of God, could not possibly be of God, and they rationalize it. And rationalization is Satan's attempt to keep you off base in your relationship to him. If I want God's best in my life, I must be obedient to him.
5: Scripture that says that God is working in us to will and to do his good pleasure. When you realize that you don't have to do everything on your own, and if it gets done, it's only because of your ability, when you realize that is not always the case, but that it's God who's working in you, it's God who's preparing you, if you will get into agreement with God, God can do amazing things in our lives. But God needs our yes. He needs to hear our yes. When I think about how that yes kicked in and gave me the power to be able to do that, it was a very much of a learning experience for me. Because see, I didn't realize at the time that God was up to something. But when I look back, I realize that yes was one step closer to my destiny. That yes was one step closer to the next step. Listen to what it says in 2 Corinthians 1:20. It says, for no matter how many promises God has made, they are yes in Christ. And so through him, we speak the amen. Through him, who speaks the amen? Who speaks the yes? We speak the yes. God's promises are going to stand forever. They will remain. But he is looking for us to say yes. He is looking for us to take that step of faith. To say, God, I'm all in, no matter what it looks like. Hey, what in the world does yes look like to you today? What does it look like to you today? What does your yes look like when you think about God? Yes, God, I'm going to forgive the people that hurt me. Yes, God, I'm going to trust you in this very difficult time, God. I am all in with you, God, knowing that you can bring about favor in my situation. Yes, God, I'm going to begin to reach out to people, even if I don't feel like I have time. God, I know that you can make up that time for me.
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11: On creation's morning, an all-powerful God flung the glittering stars against the velvet of the night. He holds the seven seas in the palm of his hand. He measures space with his fingertips. He weighs the mountains in a scale and the hills in a balance. The God that we serve has total control. He said, "Let there be light." And in that moment of time, darkness was shattered and conquered forever. His son, Jesus Christ, walked upon the raging sea of the Sea of Galilee, and he held the winds in his fists and said, "Peace be still." That's control. That God is in control of planet Earth, and he can be absolutely in control of your life if you'll let him. He will make a way where there seems to be no way. Stop worrying and start living. Worry proves that you don't believe God can take care of you. Worry is faith in fear. Worry is faith in fear. The two words in the New Testament from the mouth of the apostles, fear not, fear not, fear not the past. Why? Because your past has been forgiven and forgotten. Fear not the present. I will never leave you nor forsake you. Joshua 1:9. Be not afraid, for thy God is with you wherever you go. David said, yea, though I walk through the valley of the shadow of death, I will fear no evil, for thou art with me. Death has been reduced to a shadow. The Lord is my light and my salvation. Whom shall I fear? The Lord is the strength of my life. Of whom shall I be afraid? Psalms 27:1. Hebrews 13:6. The Lord is my helper. I will not fear what man can do with me. Fear not death. The Bible says, I am he who was dead, and behold, I am alive forevermore. Fear not sickness, because this is the book of the great physician. Fear not poverty, for it is the Lord that gives you the power to get wealth. Fear not other people. The Bible says, I will make your enemies to be at peace with you. You will climb the impossible mountain. I'll give you the ability to defeat the impossible foe. 1,000 shall fall at your left hand. 10,000 shall fall at your right hand. David said, I will fear no evil. Why? Because God Almighty is with me. That's why. Worry is trust in the unpleasant. Worry is assurance that disaster is coming. Worry is believing in your personal defeat and despair. Worry is a polluted stream that flows through your brain, that drowns hope and optimism, that kills faith. Worry is interest paid on trouble that never happens. Think about that. One old man said, and I quote, most of the trouble I've had in life never happened. How many of you have worried yourself silly about something you just knew was going to be disaster and it never happened?
2: Worry enters our life through thoughts, but the Bible teaches us to cast all of our care on God because He cares for us. Life is real, and we never know exactly what's going to come our way, but we do know God. We don't have to live in fear because He's with us and He's on our side. Well, worry sees the problem, but it doesn't see God. I don't think it's wrong to see the problem. Matter of fact, I think we should look at our problems squarely, and then we need to tell them where they stand in relationship to God. Worry sees the problem, but faith sees the God who can handle the problem. And that's what we have to do. In whatever situation you're in right now in your life, whether it's something with your kids or your marriage or your finances, or you think you're never going to recover from your past, or you're fighting with some kind of an addiction or some kind of a sin that just keeps trying to cling to you, whatever it is, you have to know that God is greater than any problem that you have. And you have to not worry, because when you pray and then you worry, the worry nullifies your prayer. Prayer is something you do instead of worry. If we pray and then worry, we're saying with our mouth that we're depending on God, but we're saying with our actions that we don't really believe that God's going to come through, so we're going to worry and have a backup plan just in case He doesn't. We don't have to know what God is going to do. We don't have to know when He's going to do it. All we need to know is that He is, and He has a plan, and at the right time, not our time, but at the right time, God will execute that plan. Matter of fact, I'm going to tell you something that's just bubbling up in my heart right now. God is working in your life, every single one of you. God is working in your life right now in ways that you cannot feel, don't see, and don't understand. And everything that we go through, we need to lift up our voice and say, God, I believe You're working in my life right now. I'm expecting something good. And God is with you in your situations. Some of you are in very difficult situations. And yet in the midst of that, you have joy and peace and you have hope. And only God can give us that. God is with you. Just because you have a problem, that does not mean that God has abandoned you. God is with you.
11: Jesus Christ made the profound statements about worry that the world has ever heard in Matthew, the 6th chapter. Therefore, I say to you, do not worry about your life, what you will eat or what you will drink,
12: nor about your body what you will put on? Is not life more than food, and the body more than clothing? Look at the birds of the air, for they neither sow nor reap, nor gather in barns, yet your heavenly Father feeds them. Are you not of more value than they?

0: saying, what shall we eat, or what shall we drink, or what shall we wear? For after all these things the Gentiles seek, for your heavenly Father knows that you need all these things. But seek first the kingdom of God and his righteousness, and all of these things shall be added unto you. Therefore do not worry about tomorrow, for tomorrow will worry about its own things. Sufficient for the day is its own trouble. Simple, profound.
1: God gives you what you need. And I'm sure that many of you have things looming out there in the future that you know is going to require answers. And you don't have those answers. But you know what? The greatest way that you can show faith in God is to refuse to worry about it, refuse to think about it excessively, and every time it comes to your brain, just say, I don't know what I'm going to do, but I know the God who does know what I'm going to do. And that's when we get over into the miracle realm with God, where he can do exceedingly abundantly above and beyond all that we could ever dare to hope, ask, or think. Many of you have got a wonderful testimony in your life of what God has done for you. And God has brought you from some places that nobody would ever thought that you could have recovered from. Of course, I have that same testimony myself. And I'm telling you what, God is no respecter of persons. His promises are not for somebody else or an elite few. They are for you. He is here right now. And he is taking care of your situation. You don't have to worry. God will do one of two things if you have a problem. He will either remove the problem, which is always our first choice, and usually the only thing that we think we can even be remotely satisfied with. He will either remove the problem, or he will give you the strength, the grace, the ability to go through the problem. Now, I know we don't like the going through part, but I'm telling you, if you can say, God, I know you'll do one of two things. You're either going to remove this, you're going to move it, you're going to take it away, or you're going to give me the grace to deal with it. And if we can trust God enough to leave that choice up to him, because if he lets us go through it, then he's got a purpose in mind. There's something we're going to get out of it that we need. Trusting God is wonderful. It's so wonderful to just say, I don't understand this, but I believe God's going to work it out.

Everybody worship.

0: 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We love you, Lord.
1: 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I am Omega. 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

0: you're gonna lose everything. You won't come out of this. You're not smart enough. You're not bright enough. You waited too late. You should have started younger. Those are the kind of voices that we all live with. Those voices are the kind of voices that stop you from buying into your own life.
1: Sometimes the thing that's holding you back is all in your head. Some of you right now, you don't have what God wants you to have. It is no secret that many of us are weighed down right now by some chronic fears or worries, negative thoughts that can maybe cause you, they just run away with you at night and they spiral and there's this anxious or toxic thinking. We even believe the lies of our enemy, Lucifer. You're not good enough. You'll never change. You'll never measure up. Flat out falsehoods that the devil designed to hold you hostage and keep you from the freedom and power that's your birthright as a son or daughter of God.
2: The enemy's main tools are deception and lies. Your mind is the bullseye of his target. If he can control your thinking, he can control your life. You can't stop negative thoughts from coming, but here's the key. Just because a thought comes doesn't mean you have to think it. You control the doorway to your mind. Ask yourself, where is this thought coming from? If it's not positive, hopeful, encouraging, it's not from God. That's the enemy doing what he does best, trying to plant negative seeds, fearful seeds, inferior seeds. God said here in Isaiah, if you'll keep your mind stayed on me, I will keep you in perfect peace. What is your mind stayed on? What are you dwelling on throughout the day?
3: How many of you know that it's very, very important that we make every effort that we can to be positive in life? Some people, to be honest, you could solve all your problems if you would just change from being negative to positive.
2: The right approach is, yes, there's a lot of uncertainty. I don't know how it's all going to turn out, but God, I know you're my provider. Just as you take care of the birds of the air, feed and clothe them, you're going to take care of me. Instead of keeping your mind stayed on your problems, stayed on the news, stayed on doubt, stayed on worry, keep it stayed on what God promised you.
1: And what we've discovered is that most of life's battles are won or lost in your mind. Your mind is a battlefield. And as a Christian, you have a choice. You can believe Satan's lies to you, or you can believe God's truth about you.
0: And the enemy always has some sort of tool or memory or situation that he uses to terrify you, even though the good times are here and the dream is there, the blessing is there, and the goodness is there. But there's always this haunting, nagging defiance that says, don't you relax. You're not worth it. You don't deserve it. And it's not going to last because everything else went away. Maybe this will go away too. We talk about faith for bad times, but you also need faith in good times to actually believe the goodness of God is not going anywhere. To silence the voices that keep saying you'll never make it. You're about to lose everything. Fear gets in your heart. You can change your outcome, but you have to stop talking to yourself the way you do. Because if you continue to talk to yourself the way you do, you will always be where you've always been. It is what you say within yourself that heals you.
4: Yes.
0: You see those voices that say what you can't do, what you can't have, what you can't be, what's not going to last, what's not going to work, is how the enemy pulverizes the promises of God in your life. To talk back to those voices shuts the enemy down. The pressure I was going through, I was causing. Because the pressure I was going through was coming from the things that I allowed to reverberate in my head. And I'm wondering if there are things echoing in your head right now that are stopping you from living your best life because you will not silence them by speaking back.
4: Many times the problems that we think we have with our lives are actually problems with our thoughts. Proverbs 4:23 says, you've got to carefully guard your thoughts because they are the source of true life. You are the narrator of your life. So we have to fix our thoughts. We have to fix our thoughts. Jesus wants to change your pattern of thinking and give you a new pattern. Amen? That's why Romans 12:2 says, do not conform to the pattern of this world, but be transformed by the renewing of your mind. Then you will learn to know God's will for you, which is good and pleasing and perfect. So it's about the pattern. If you think negative thoughts, you'll become a negative person. You will likely find whatever you fix your focus on. If you decide to look for what's good in life, you'll find the good. If you decide to always look for what's bad about any given situation, you'll find the good. If you decide to always look for what's bad about any given situation, you'll find the bad.

0: You are in control of your thoughts.
1: You cannot have an obedient life without having an obedient thought life. I mean, I was a Christian for many, many, many years and loved God and couldn't figure out why I just kept having so many problems. And I didn't understand this stuff about the mind. I just thought that I couldn't help what I thought. Well, I can't help what I think. And I didn't have any idea that I could cast down wrong thoughts or I could shut my mind against thoughts, that I didn't have to just receive everything that fell into my head and just take it as my own and roll it over and over and over in my mind.
2: Your life is always moving in the direction of your strongest thoughts. In other words, what you tend to think about comes out in your life. In fact, the wisest guy in the Bible, Solomon, in Proverbs 23, described it this way. He said, "For as a person thinks in his heart, so is he." In other words, what do we know? The life you have is often a reflection of the thoughts you think. The life you have is a reflection of the thoughts you think. What you think determines who you become. In other words, if you think you can't do something, guess what? You probably won't, right? If you think you can, by God's grace, you probably will try, or at least you will try. If you fixate only on your problems, you get up and you say, man, the world is bad, it's going to hell in a handbasket, life is hopeless, guess what? You will get overwhelmed by 8 o'clock in the morning. But instead, if you actually renew yourself in the Holy Spirit, renew, saturate your brain in Scripture, if you believe with faith, no, whatever comes today, it can be hard, but I can tap into God's strength. God has good stored up for me, good works he's planned in advance. You will actually discover some solutions and you're gonna watch your faith grow. See, if you always feel like you're a victim of your circumstances, guess what? You will probably live like a victim for most of your life. But if you actually take the truth of God and say, no, I'm not a victim. I'm actually more than a conqueror by the love and power of Christ that work within me, you can overcome anything. The truth is, the life you lead is a reflection of the thoughts you think. Thoughts shape action, action shapes behavior, behavior shapes your destiny.
3: Get your mind going in the right direction and your life will go in the right direction. You're going to draw in what you're constantly thinking about. If you're thinking can't do it thoughts, I'm not enough, this problem's too big, you're drawing in defeat. That's making you weaker, your gifts are being pushed down, your faith is being diminished. How much further will you go? How much happier will you live? How much more of God's favor will you see if you'll guard your mind? If you'll be selective in what you're dwelling on? If you'll keep it stayed on Him?
2: There are lies that the devil actually peddles to you all the time. Do you ever find yourself thinking, I just can't change, Even if I try, I'll always be overweight. My family's always struggle with that. Or we'll always be in debt, My family, we're just not good with money. Or marriage, she's never going to change. I'm no good at relationships. Whenever I start to grow close, I do something to screw it up. In fact, I'm a screw up, I can't believe God would care about somebody like me. Listen to me, that's the voice of your enemy. He's waging war on the battlefield of your mind to keep you captive. You know what Jesus called Satan? A liar and a punk. Listen to this. He said, there is no truth in him. When he lies, this is the devil, he speaks his native language, for he is what? A liar and the father of lies. In other words, he gives birth to lies all the time. So understand, Satan is an enemy, and he's always looking for a place in your mind where you may agree with a falsehood that is not true. The devil will get you on either side. His whole strategy is to get you to buy into something that is untrue about God or yourself, to lead you away from God's freedom and healing and purpose for your life.
1: Everything with the devil is ever and never. It's never going to change, and it's always going to be that way. His favorite thing is to tell you how no good you are, and how all you do is make mistakes, and how your life is over, and you're never going to get over your past, and nobody cares about you, and you're not going to get the job, and you're not going to get the raise, and you'll never have a new car.
2: And before long, whatever thoughts you've been repeating, that's your default thinking. And if it's negative, it creates, guess what? A stronghold. Because if you believe a lie for long enough and your mind starts to act, well, this lie is true, you get stuck in a rut. I want you to imagine this. You guys see how this works? If you walked out in your front yard and you walked across your lawn

0: in a certain pattern for 100 days straight, same line, same path to your car, thousands of steps, what do you think is going to happen to your lawn, right? You're going to create a pathway in your yard. Same thing. If you think on a lie for 100 days straight, you will start to believe the lie, and it will create this neural pathway for your brain just to run off with it. You can call it stinking thinking. It's where lies get lodged in your mind, and they create this stronghold you can't change. But with God's help, we're going to renew our minds, like Paul says. We're going to actually stay off that old path. And you know what actually happens, by the way? If you stay off your lawn for 100 days, what happens? The grass grows back. I've got to put a new pathway in my brain towards God's truth. Paul says, do not conform to the what? Pattern of this world. You could translate that. Don't be conformed to the pathways of the world. These wrong patterns of thinking. But be transformed by what? Renewing of your mind. Paul's like, stay off that destructive, negative pathways of lies and replace it for God's truth.
1: Here's a simple principle. When a negative thought comes, erase it and replace it. It's not enough to just not think negative, because once you dismiss it, once you make that decision, I'm not dwelling on that. I'm not letting that worry in. That's good. The problem is, it'll come back in a few seconds. Once you erase the negative, replace it with a positive thought. Don't leave your mind empty. The thought comes, nothing good's in your future. Dismiss it. Don't give it the time of day. Then take the next step. Father, you promised the path of the righteous, my path, is getting brighter and brighter. You said my latter days will be better than my former days. When the thoughts come, this problem's too big. The opposition too strong. You'll never get past it. You can let that play and live defeated, discouraged, intimidated, or you can replace it with what God says. Father, you said when the enemy comes against me one way, you would defeat them and cause them to flee seven different ways. And yes, this may be too big for me, but I know it's not too big for you.
0: Maybe you're here and you think, you know, I'm not enough. My family wasn't enough. I'm not a good enough parent, or I can never get it all done. And you're going to take the truth of God that says, I can do all things through Christ, who gives me what? Strength. Even when I'm weak, that's when Christ is at his strongest. Maybe you feel like I'll never be attractive enough. I don't like the way I look in the mirror. No. You are beautifully and fearfully and wonderfully made by the grace of God. He's given you beautiful gifts to make a difference in this world. Maybe you're like, Tim, I'm just always going to be miserable. I'm always going to feel depressed. No. The joy of the Lord can be your strength. The moment the liar whispers to you, you're going to be alone. I'm never alone. Christ has promised Jesus will never leave me, never forsake me. The devil whispers, no. You're nothing but a victim. No. God's word says, I am more than a conqueror through Christ who loved me and gave himself up for me. Amen? You have to declare war. I am not who others say I am. I'm not even who my own lying mind says I am. I am who God says I am. You will know the truth, and the truth will set you free. You cannot have a positive life when you have a negative, fear-filled mind. What comes into your mind comes out in your life. And so Paul says, take it captive. Every thought, capture that lie. Name it. I forbid you entry. Remove it and replace it with the truth of God. And by the power of God, you will break that stronghold, because Jesus holds the key that sets every prisoner free. Amen?

0: The greatest communicator ever to walk on this earth was without question the Lord Jesus Christ. The impact of His words continues to this day. Many of His words have been written down for us so that we might know them. When Jesus told a story, it was never for the purpose of passing time or to entertain. The stories of Jesus were meant to zero in on the hearts of His listeners and communicate a lesson they would never forget. You might forget the principles, you might forget the didactic teaching of the Lord, but you can't forget His stories. They live on today in the lives of children and young people and adults as well. One of the best known is here before us, Luke chapter 15. Then all the tax collectors and the sinners drew near to Jesus to hear Him. And the Pharisees and the scribes murmured, saying, "This man receives sinners and he eats with them." So Jesus told this story to them, saying, "What man of you, having 100 sheep, if he loses one of them, does not leave the 99 in the wilderness and go after the one which is lost until he finds it? And when he has found it, he lays it on his shoulders, rejoicing. And when he comes home, he calls together his friends and neighbors, saying to them, 'Rejoice with me, for I have found my sheep which was lost.' I say to you that likewise there will be more joy in heaven over one sinner who repents than over 99 just persons who need no repentance." And the story that Jesus told to us here in the 15th chapter is about being lost, what it means to be lost. This is one of the best known chapters in the New Testament, as most of you know, because it contains the familiar stories of the lost sheep, the lost silver, and the lost son. Back to back, these three stories are found in Luke 15. In fact, there are many people who believe that these are not really three distinct stories, but they're three parts of the same story that Jesus told in response to the reaction of the scribes and Pharisees to His dealing with sinners. We are told at the beginning of the chapter that this story, like all of Jesus' stories, was given to deal with a problem that had arisen in Jesus' interaction with the people of His day. For the Pharisees were angry that Jesus would spend such quality time with these that they did not consider to be quality at all. Now the stories here in the 15th chapter about the lost sheep and the lost coin and about the son, they're all about lost things. A sheep strayed from the flock to become lost in the wild wilderness. A coin rolled over into the dark corner of the room and under the furniture and no longer could be seen. This is how Jesus was trying to describe to the scribes and Pharisees what man's condition in this world is without the Savior. What is it like to be in this world without God? There is no better term to describe it than the term lost. Somebody has said that we have a God who is the God of the lost. Isn't it good that it's that way? He's the God of the lost. Jesus is the one who said, "I am come," watch this now, "to seek and to save that which was lost." Jesus said that. He said His whole purpose in coming into this world, one central focus, was for the lost. He's the seeking shepherd. Businessmen today would tell you, take your losses and go on, but not the good shepherd.
1: Now in the parable of the lost sheep, Jesus depicts Himself as the shepherd. They are criticizing Him for receiving sinners, and in order to justify His mission, justify His ministry, He presents a parable. And in the parable, He depicts Himself as the shepherd. And so He is. He says of Himself in John 10 and 11, "I am the good shepherd. The good shepherd giveth his life for the sheep." Paul in Hebrews 13 and 20 calls Him that great shepherd of the sheep. Peter calls Him the chief shepherd in 1 Peter 5 and 4. And one of the most familiar passages in the Bible began with that memorable statement of David in the 23rd number of Psalms. The Lord is my shepherd, and I shall not want. He is the shepherd. But just for a moment, we want to look at the sheep. The condition of the sheep is summed up in the one word, lost. What a terrible word, lost. I don't believe that there is another word that is so tragic as the word lost. It's tragic to be lost. Lost and don't know how to get back home. Well, to be lost is to be separated. To be separated from the flock. To be separated from the shepherd. To be separated from the protection and from the provisions of the fold. This sheep was lost.
2: And it was then that Jesus said, "The Son of Man has come to seek and to save that which is lost." Earlier on in the fifth chapter, Jesus said, "I didn't come to call the righteous, but the sinners to repentance." Christ received sinners. How glorious it is, and how thankful I am that he received sinners, because he received me. What does it mean to be lost? It means that your life is separated from God. You're trying to live apart from God, apart from his watchful care. But the Lord is searching for you. The Good Shepherd. Now, here were the Pharisees. Jesus was out as the Good Shepherd finding the lost sheep. He was receiving sinners. He was eating with them. But rather than rejoicing that sinners were being saved, they were critical. They were finding fault. They were sitting back in criticism of him. He eats with sinners. He receives. He touches them. Did you see that? If he were really a prophet, he would have known who that woman was. They're finding fault because Jesus is receiving sinners. But the truth is this. It doesn't matter how badly your life has been marred or defiled by sin, he receives sinners. All that you've lost because of your venture into the life of the flesh and into sin can be regained, because Jesus receives sinners.
3: Jesus loves the lost. In this story, all of these tax collectors and sinners are crowding around Jesus, and the Pharisees are standing off in the corner, and they are saying, "Man, I cannot believe that Jesus would hang out with those people." But it's interesting, right? That our Savior Jesus, the perfect, holy, spotless Lamb of God, Jesus, these people are drawn to him. And the interesting thing, I think the distinction that needs to be made here, is that they're not drawn to the Pharisees. They're not drawn to the teachers of the law. Because these tax collectors and sinners, they wouldn't be drawn to the Pharisees or the teachers of the law, because every time they would approach those people, they would be reminded of their mistakes. They would be reminded of their shortcomings. They would be reminded of their flaws and their sins. And so they were drawn to Jesus because there was something different about Jesus. And the difference was that he loved them and that he cared for them. And he did not judge them based on their lifestyle or their outward appearance, but rather saw to their heart and loved them. Sought that they would not no longer be lost, but be found. Jesus, all throughout the New Testament, he finds himself in these crowds of people. I think an important thing to understand, though, is that these people were not drawn to Jesus because he condoned their lifestyle. They weren't drawn to Jesus because he approved of everything that they had done. They were simply drawn to Jesus because he genuinely loved and cared for them. And what you see from this is that the shepherd has crazy intentionality, right? Because when the one sheep drifts off from the other 99 and he leaves, the shepherd's reaction is very telling. Because it says that the shepherd chooses to leave the 99 to go and find the one. The shepherd doesn't look at the one and say, man, good riddance, that sheep's made some dumb decisions, so let's go ahead and leave him where he's at. He doesn't say, well, I've got 99 really good sheep that haven't left me, so I'm going to hold on to them because that person should know better. That sheep should know better. And he doesn't say, man, that sheep's a moron. I can't believe that sheep would do that. That's not what the shepherd does. The shepherd's first reaction upon the sheep leaving, this one individual sheep, is the shepherd leaves the 99 to go and find this one sheep. And I love what the shepherd, how it describes the shepherd when he finds the sheep. Because when he finds the sheep, verse 5 says, when he finds it, he joyfully puts it on his shoulders. You know, think about it. Like, if it were us, right, we would want to teach that sheep a lesson. We want to say, no, you don't do that, right? You got to stay with the rest of the pack. We would try to teach them a lesson so that it doesn't happen again. But the shepherd in this story, his reaction is not to beat down or berate the sheep for leaving the flock. Instead, it says that when he finds it, he joyfully, there is joy in the shepherd in retrieving the sheep, putting it on his shoulders, and walking back to the flock. And then when the shepherd gets there, he gathers all of his friends and neighbors and says, rejoice with me because I've found my lost sheep. This is your story. This is my story. This is all of our stories, that at one time we were the one sheep. We were the one, because of our own foolishness and because of our own reckless decision-making, we ran from God. And Jesus, in his heart for us, did not chase us down and then berate us for our shortcomings. He didn't look at us leaving and say, good riddance. No, he chases us down. He leaves the 99 to go and find the one. And then when he found us, he joyfully puts us on his shoulders, because Jesus' heart for the lost was to bring us back and to restore us and to give us the home that what he always designed for us. This is the love that the shepherd has for the sheep. This is the love that Jesus has for the lost. This is the love that Jesus had for you. This is our God. This is our Savior, Jesus.
4: If you have ever felt lost in a crowd, if you have ever felt, I'm just a number among many people, I hope you take heart by this story. I hope you understand the value that you have to God the Father. That he would write about you in this story, that if one sheep goes astray, the shepherd is concerned and goes after the one.
3: That he valued you enough to leave the 99 to find the one. You were that valuable.

Your name is mighty, your name is beautiful, and your name is honored in this place. We reverence your name. In your name there is power, there is healing, there is peace, love, and joy. The kind of peace that surpasses our understanding. It doesn't matter about anything else. All that matters is that if we believe in you and we call upon your name, then you will come. Right now, we want to take the next 10 seconds. Just thank Holy Spirit. Say thank you. Thank you for being in this place with me.

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Come on, sing.

instructs us to be holy as he is holy. Not the form of godliness, but be holy as he is holy. We were in church one Sunday, Pastor Anna, and the Lord gave me a song. And I don't get many songs like that in the middle of service. But then it just started to roll out. And I started saying,

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Now, let's join in the session already in progress.

0: Well, I was praying about what to do, and one of the things that I'm learning is that when God delivers a mighty word, when God delivers a strong word, that it's not always good to throw another word on top of that word without really digging down into that word. Oh, amen? Amen. Because just because we taught it doesn't mean that you fully got it. Bring that shovel, because I said something about digging out. Digging out. Yeah. We're going to dig this in. Now, this particular shovel, Pastor Robinson let me borrow it. This is one of the shovels that we use for the groundbreaking of the building you're in right now. See that? And that means that the building you're in right now started with a shovel and a big hole in the ground. And for me, this means a whole lot of stuff. This means a whole lot of stuff, because at the time I held this shovel in my hand to thrust it into the ground to build an 80, I think it was 86, 83 million dollar building, I didn't have the money. I didn't even have the down payment on the money. I didn't have a loan approved. I didn't have a bank that was give us the money. I had enough money to dig out the hole. And we dug out the hole, not just with shovel, but with bulldozers. We dug the hole. And it was a big, huge hole. And it was so exciting, and the church was excited, and they were dancing and shouting because I was preaching faith and power, and we dug the hole, and they started shouting until grass started growing in it. And they were still shouting a little bit, but then water started filling up the hole. And time passed, and I couldn't get a breakthrough. And while we were digging the hole to build the building, I ended up having to dig a hole to bury my mother. So when I see this shovel, I see a whole lot of things. I see stress and struggle and pain. And I finally drove past the hole. I drive past it every day going around to the building. I told God, I said, I'm not worried about that building. I said, I'm not building that for my children. I don't have but five. This is for your children. And if you don't provide for your children, I'm going to have the biggest swimming pool in Dallas. I'm going to put some concrete in it and paint it blue and just open up the biggest swimming pool that they have ever seen in all their life, because the battle is not mine. Y'all don't hear what I'm saying. It belongs to the Lord. I said it belongs to the Lord. And we're going to talk tonight. I got so many praise reports and testimonies from Building for Expansion when I was teaching on it Sunday. So many people said it blessed them, it touched them, it changed their lives. People were talking about how they were crying, how they were touched. We're going to go a little bit deeper, because everywhere I could go on Instagram, Facebook, Twitter, everywhere else, they were saying, I got my shovel and I'm ready to dig. And some of them showing me emojis of people digging. I didn't even know they had emojis of people digging. I guess they call them emojis, those little video things, and they just digging, then they start digging again, the same dig that they dug before, and everybody was sending me stuff like that about digging and stuff like that. And I wondered in my mind, beyond the excitement, when it comes to practicality, do we really understand what that means? Let's back up a minute and go back to the text where I started from. When I started into the text, I was in 2 Kings 3, 8 through 19. And I'm not going to give you the whole thing, But tonight, instead of talking about building for expansion, we're going to talk about dig your way out. Okay, dig your way out. I made a statement in the early part, and it says, and he said, which way shall we go up? And he answered, the way through the wilderness of Edom. So the king of Israel went, and the king of Judah, and the king of Edom. The king of Israel, the king of Judah, and the king of Edom. Now I want to stop there and say something to you. The king of Israel, Jehoshaphat, Jehoram, the king of Judah, Jehoshaphat, and the king of Edom had nothing in common. They had nothing in common. They had different belief systems. They had different people. But they had come together because they had a common enemy. The Moabites were trying to destroy them. And the reason I stress that point is that sometimes people only want to work with people who are like them. Who look like them, or who act like them, or who vote like them, or who think like them, or who worship like them. You know, people have all these ideas. What are you doing with so and so and so? Come out from among them and be ye separated. But be ye separated doesn't mean that God won't use other people to be a blessing in your life. In fact, God used prostitutes. Oh, y'all don't know your Bible. He used some of the most ungodly people. He sent old backslidden Jonah to preach the gospel. Jonah, the runaway preacher, who openly defied and disobeyed God, sent him to run a revival. And the revival was effective. The whole nation got saved, and Jonah got mad. And God still used him. Because in order to accomplish his purpose, God will use whosoever he will to get done what he's trying to get done. You should learn something from God about that. When God gives you a purpose, he may not use your relatives, and he may not use your friends, and he may not use who you had in mind. But when God determines to bless you, you've got to build a circle that doesn't stress you. Come on, somebody. You got to build a circle that doesn't stress you. And some of you are so particular about who you connect with that your vision is delayed. Suppose the king of Judah would have said, I have been loyal to God. I have served God. When the king of Israel, way back when you all were serving idols and worshiping Baal, your mama was Jezebel. I had no dealing with you. Your mama was Jezebel. Tried to kill my teacher. Why would I have anything to do with you? Your father was an idolater. And even though you weren't as bad as they were, you have your issues with Jehovah. He said, no. For the immediate need, it is expedient that we form connection to overcome the Moabites, because the Moabites have threatened to kill us. Wow. And come on, king of Edom, I'll take you too. I'm not an Edomite, but I'll connect with you. There ought not be such a thing as black churches and white churches and Latino churches and millennial churches and boomer churches and Baptist churches and Methodist churches and all kinds of, we got all kinds of ways to describe our biases. But in reality, when you get in trouble, I mean really in trouble, when you really get in trouble, I've been in trouble and had a doctor and couldn't spell his name. But if he could get me better, if he could get me better, I went and got the treatment. You hear what I'm saying? I went to, and I'd be asking my wife, what was his name again? But if the medicine is good, if the surgery is good, I never asked a paramedic what his faith was before he came on a car ride. No, don't touch me. You Jehovah Witness, you can't touch me. No. I don't care what you are. Give me that oxygen. Give me that. Put the oxygen on. We'll convert you later, but right now I got to breathe. we'll have a religious theological debate in a minute, but right now I'm focused on breathing. Now, maybe you're different. Maybe you would rather asphyxiate. But me, I like breathing. I know that's crazy, but I kind of like breathing. And if I could get some oxygen, I don't care whether it's white folks' oxygen or black folks' oxygen or Jamaican oxygen or Haitian oxygen. A brother like me just wants some oxygen. You understand what I'm saying? I don't care what color my waiter is. I don't care if it's a woman or a man. If I want some chicken, just bring me some chicken. He can bring a little boy. Bring me some chicken. I want to eat. They formed an alliance, and the alliance led to the destruction of the Moabites because they understood how to make connection. And then they started through the wilderness, and they got in the middle of the wilderness at the word of the prophet, and they found out in order to go further, they had to dig ditches into a dry riverbed. Now, the riverbed was already big enough to hold water. But what God was going to do was so much bigger than the riverbed that the prophet said, dig ditches in your valley. And 7 days into the trip, they had to dig ditches in their valley in the wilderness without water, in the hot sun, so they had to sweat it out. And God did not alleviate the sweat to perform the miracle. Oh. God did not alleviate the sweat. See, a lot of us, we are sitting back like this, you know. When the Lord gets ready, he gonna make the way. And I'm gonna sit here and wait on the Lord. Had they sat there in the wilderness and waited on the Lord, they would have died. They had to have the faith to go as far as they could with what they had. And as they began to sweat in the wilderness, every shovel, God didn't send them no cloud, no thunder, no encouragement, no sign that help was on the way. Somebody watching me right now, you don't even see daylight. You don't see no sign that help is on the way. But just because you don't see no wind, and just because you don't see no rain, doesn't mean you're not gonna get water. The Lord said, I'm gonna send you the water. You're not gonna see it coming. How many people are ready for a blessing you don't even see coming? An unexpected, supernatural blessing to sustain you and give you increase and take you to the next. I don't know about you, but I'm ready. I'm ready for it. I'm ready for it. I'm ready for God to rock my world and blow my mind. All at the same time. To rock my world and blow my mind. And I'm making room for it. I'm making increase. My constant prayer is increase my capacity. To go from pastoring in West Virginia, a storefront church, to pastoring this church, God had to increase my capacity. I had never had to believe God for that kind of money and that kind of crowd and this many pews and this much staff. I got as many staff members as I had church members at one time. And I said, God, you're going to have to increase my capacity. Capacity? Capacity for pressure. Capacity for deadlines, capacity for stress, capacity for anxiety. I got here, I ran into problems that I had never seen in West Virginia. But if God thought enough of me to send me, whom the Lord calls, he qualifies. And I came to tell every person in this room, you can do this. I know it's hot, but you can do this. I know you're sweating, but you can do this. I know it's tough and the ground is hard, but you can do this, or God wouldn't have put you in the situation in the first place if you can't do this. Look at somebody and just yell at them like you yell at your kids. Don't use your little nice voice you use at work. Like you yell at your kids and say, you can do this. You can do this. You can do this. Don't give up on your dream. Don't give up on your hope. Don't give up on your promise. Don't give up on your prophecy. Don't give up on your destiny. Don't give up on what God called you to do. You can do this. It may stretch you, it may expand you, it may enlarge you, you may have to build more structure, but you can do this. I rebuke every devil that's been telling you that you don't have what it takes to get the job done. You can. God, I feel like I'm talking to somebody already. You can do this. I never did it before. Yeah, but you can do this. They've never done it before, but you can do it. I didn't study this in school. Yeah, I get that. But you can do this. I don't have a degree in that. I get that. But you can do this. If you couldn't do this, God wouldn't put you in this situation. Whom he calls, he qualifies. You can do this. You can do this. And if you don't know what you're doing, get somebody who does and partner with them. Say, I got the calling and you got the information. Let's get together and make this happen. You can do this. Partnership, write that down. Partnership is the way to prophecy. When you partner, God makes it possible. God told Eve, in much travail shall you bring forth children. But she couldn't do it by herself. He said, the seed of the woman shall rise up and bruise the head of the serpent, and the serpent shall bruise his heel. Hey, problem. Woman ain't got no seed. But she had a partner. But a partner didn't have no womb. But he, oh, y'all don't hear what I'm saying. See, all of creation is built on partnership and connections. And I'm wondering, are you making the right connections for what's next in your life? And what are you willing to slay? What are you willing to slay to get there? What are you willing to change in order to get there? How much of what you say, that's just how I am, that's the kind of stuff we got to put on the cross. We got to put that just how I am, we got to nail it to the cross. See, y'all all right with putting Jesus on the cross. Y'all all right with putting lambs on the cross. You don't even mind putting goats on the cross. But when I start talking about putting you on the cross, you get real quiet. But in order to get what God wants to get done, you got to get rid of just how, that's just how I am. And start saying, here I am, Lord, make me what you want me to be. Enlarge my territory. Increase my capacity. Strengthen my gates. I'm ready to go to the next level. I'm ready for this, Lord. Any way you bless me, Lord, I'll be satisfied. If I have to go get me 12 disciples, I'm going to change the world before I get out of here. Hey, Peter, stop fishing. I'm going to get you. Hey, Matthew, stop collecting tax. I'm going to go get you. Hey, Philip, come on over here, boy. I'm going to get you. And little by little, start putting together the strategy that it takes when no is not an option. Say it with me. No is not an option. I'm going to dig my way out of it. I'm going to roll a video, and I'm going to bring out a panel of people, and we're going to talk about four people who had to dig their way out of things. And we're going to have a talk, a very practical talk, of how do we take what we hear on Sunday and use it on Monday? How do we take what we shouted about, we sang about, we know God said it. Thus saith the Lord, dig ditches in your ground. Hallelujah, yeah. Now, excuse me, how do I do that? I didn't bring my shovel. You know, I didn't bring my shovel. I didn't have a bulldozer because I thought you was going to do something cute like you did before and let it just rain, like, you know, you could make it rain without digging. Noah didn't have to dig, and you made it rain. You made it rain when Elijah prayed. You can't compare your story with somebody else's story. What God has for you is for you. Who am I talking to already? Wait till you meet this panel and watch what they had to dig through to get where they are. Roll tape.
1: God put your greatest miracle
0: in your greatest mess. You gotta sweat in the dry places. And the Lord told me to tell you, you've gone as far as you can go by yourself. God said, I want you to have sweat equity, because if you don't sweat, you won't take care of this. I want you to put your back into it.
1: Please welcome our special guest, Executive Director of TORI, a prison reentry program which she has grown into a nationally recognized reintegration platform that has provided a second chance to over 35,000 returning citizens, Tina Naidoo. Seven-time Emmy-winning reporter and winner of the National Edward R. Murrow Award for her coverage of domestic violence, she is a survivor who became a voice for all survivors, Rebecca Lopez. He is a pastor, author, speaker, and advocate who inspires with his life story of transformation and redemption, Pastor Michael Phillips. An accomplished business professional and executive with CVS Health, he is also dedicated to serving, ministering to, and mentoring inner-city children and young people, Dr. Michael Anthony Hicks, Jr.
0: God said, dig it out! One more time, give him a big round of applause. Well, y'all look good. I feel like I'm on The Talk or The View or something. Am I Whoopi? I guess that makes me Whoopi if I'm on The View. That's cool. Welcome here. We're glad to have you here. We're glad for your life. We're glad for your story. We're glad for your accomplishments. We're glad for the things that God has done in your life. And we're glad that you didn't quit. I'm real glad you didn't quit. Yeah, I'm glad that you didn't quit. Sometimes God allows you to go through things so that you can model for someone else how to go through. Because we don't always grow up in homes where we had models. Sometimes we grow up in homes where we had mess. And God will put us in a church or on a job or in a community where somebody can model to us that things don't have to start well to end well. As you like to say, wrong lanes have right turns. You can start out wrong and end up right. We were talking in the back, Rebecca, and you're on TV. And you've been on TV for a while, and you've been in our church. How long have you been in our church?
2: More than 15 years now.
0: Has it been 15 years? My God. Thank you, Dee. And you've been at WFAA how long?
2: Oh, going on 25 years.
0: 25 years on WFAA. And had seven Emmy Awards and the prestigious National Edward R. Murrow Award for your coverage of domestic violence. How? Yeah, that's big stuff. I happen to know, because I'm your pastor, you covered domestic violence, but you've been through domestic violence.
2: My first memory as a child, I was probably about 4 or 5 years old. I remember it so vividly, was my dad beating my mother up. And my mom was trying to reach for a phone. Back then, the phones were on the walls. And she was trying to grab the phone off the wall. And she was just screaming for help. And I was standing there feeling helpless, not knowing what to do, not knowing how to help her, wanting to help. And I just cried and cried and cried and cried. And then on top of that, I was sexually abused as a child, starting at about 5 until I was 10 years old.
0: Wow.
2: So, you know, my life, I felt unworthy a lot of times. You and I have had this conversation before. So I kept doing things in my life, in my personal life, in my work life. I was, in my career, I was excelling. But in my personal life, I was totally broken. I was broken because I felt unworthy, unlovable. So I kept making the same mistakes and doing the same thing over and over again and getting the same results.
0: You know, thank you for saying that, and thank you for your transparency, and thank you for enduring that. What really sings out to me is that you can be doing good in one area and be doing really bad in another area. And people are so mesmerized by how you're doing good in that area that they don't see your pain. How much pain did you ingest to have been raised in an abusive home, molested as a child, and seemingly can't escape the prison of feeling unworthy?
2: There was a lot of pain, Bishop, a lot of nights where I cried myself to sleep. I went from one bad relationship to the next, thinking that that's how I was going to find the love that I needed. And it was the wrong place. I was like that song, I was looking for love in all the wrong places. And I came to you, and you said, stop reaching back to what's familiar. You're better than that. Dig deep inside of you and find something better for your life. And I'll never forget. On a Thanksgiving day, I was at home and I was alone and I was crying on the floor by myself with no one to spend my Thanksgiving with. My son had gone off with his father because I went through a divorce. And I lost everything in that divorce. And I'm there in an apartment. I'm broke. I mean, Bishop, I'm telling you, there were times when I was having to go through seat cushions. Here I am on Channel 8 News and I am broke looking for money just to put gas in my car. And I was just very desperate. And a friend said, come to church with me. And I grew up Catholic, so I didn't know what to expect. And I came here, and it was, there were people running around, and I wasn't sure what to expect. It was a culture shock for me. But, you know, I heard you, and I heard you loud and clear, do something different.
0: Yeah.
2: And I had to dig deep, and I did something different. I joined God's Leading Ladies, and before you knew it, I had saved up money. Yes, God's Leading Ladies. There's some graduates out there. I saved up money where I couldn't even afford to put gas in my car. I started shopping at Ross Dress for Less. I started saving all this money, and I raised enough money to buy myself a house, $20,000 cash.
0: Wow. Wow. Wow. Oh, you ought to shout for her. It must have been very difficult because you work in a profession where those women wear bad dresses. They wear those expensive $500, $800 dresses, and you're shopping at Pay for Less in any place you can.
2: I actually had somebody come up to me and say, you know, people are talking about you. They wonder why your hair looks the way it does and why you look like you were wearing cheap makeup and why you dress so shabby. And, you know, I mean, I had scuffed up shoes. I couldn't afford anything because I was trying to focus on my son and raising my son and putting food on my table. I really, honestly, I had to get to a point where I just said, you know what? I don't care what people think about me. I don't care. Mm-hmm. I don't. And I still feel that way. To me, it's all about who you are inside.
0: Isn't it funny that while you were struggling to learn how to feel worthy and not go back to what's familiar, which is not easy to do, by the way, because once a pattern is set up in your life, it's hard to break a pattern, and it's easy to be what you see. And in the midst of growing to become worthy, you still have priorities right, because a lot of women wouldn't have been worried about raising their son, they'd have been worried about doing their hair.
2: And I focused everything on him. He became, well, he is my pride and joy. You guys know Jacob. He's actually worked around here at the Potter's House. And, you know, when I look at him now in college and doing, now I'm going to get emotional, doing the things that he's doing, and he loves God. And he used to sit right there on the second row, and sometimes he'd be playing on his phone. I'm like, Bishop is preaching, you know. But what you preached got into his soul. And he is such a great human being, and that's the proudest thing I think I've ever done in my life, was I put him first.
0: Wow. Wow. Wow. Wow. All of us are working on ourselves about something. We're not there yet. Working our way to worthy is a process, and it's a mental thing. And it's a personal thing. And even if you'd have got your hair done and your makeup done and you'd have paid $5,000 for a dress, still doesn't necessarily mean that you're any better on the inside. What did you say to yourself after you walked out of my office? I remember us talking. After you walked out of my office, what did you say to yourself that started to bring yourself to dig your way out inside? See, digging your way outside isn't always the problem. Digging your way out inside, that's the problem. That's where the enemy wants to really destroy you. What kind of things did you have to say to yourself? Because I want people who are watching online and people who are in the room, because they're not gonna all stand up and hold their hand up, but there are people in the room right now who are going through what you're going through in one shape or another. And it is not uncommon for somebody who has been sexually abused as a child to feel unworthy. When you start out being used, you feel like a toy. And so it's very natural for you to become somebody else's toy. You know, and if I do this, will you like me? If I do that, will you like me? If I do this, will you love me? And so you get into this exchange game. What did you start saying to yourself?
2: No, I think I just got to the point where I was sick and tired of being sick and tired. I was just sick of myself. I was sick of going through the same thing. And I think my friends were sick of me too, because they're like, if you come to me one more time to talk about the same problem over and over, you just keep repeating it yourself. Why do you keep doing this? And I finally said, you know what? I have to stop. I am going to stop. And I literally went through my phone and I deleted people's numbers, people that I knew were dragging me into places I shouldn't go, into things that being who I didn't want to be. I deleted. I cut people out of my life, and that may sound harsh, but I had to cut some people out of my life in order for me to grow. And I kept remembering my friends, like, why doesn't God bring, you know, Boaz? We all pray for Boaz. And finally, my friend said, you know what? Stop searching, stop looking, start loving yourself, start digging deep in yourself, and start spending time on you. Yeah. Spend time, go through God's leading, ladies. Go through things that make you better. And that's what I did. And, you know, I guess I'll probably announce it now. He was sitting right in front of me, one of my best friends for 15 years, but I couldn't see him because I was over here, you know, thinking that all these other, you know, fun guys, the bad guys, were the people that, you know, were the fun people. But he was right in front of me, one of my best friends, and we have an incredible relationship. And I believe that, you know, God has finally blessed
0: me.
2: Wow.
0: So you ended up with Mr. Fun instead of Mr. Familiar.
2: Exactly.
0: Wow. Somebody ought to say amen to that. Do you know how much courage it takes to be a public figure and to stand on a stage and talk about your private life? That's a sacrificial lamb. That's an offering. Because Rebecca has to go to work tomorrow at WFAA and do the news. And she had to cover domestic violence, having experienced it. No wonder you won an award in it, because you threw your heart into it.
2: Yeah, there was a story of a woman named Deanna Cook, and she died calling 911. She wanted help, and no one... they couldn't get to her because there was a failure in the system, both from the reaction of the Dallas Police Department and also what was happening in the 911 call center. And she died, and I heard that tape. I heard her for 8 minutes dying, pleading for help, and I thought, that could be my mom. And so when I look and when I tell the stories of domestic violence victims, that brought it all back to me. And I wanted to change things. And so my stories on domestic violence and how Dallas Police responded and what they did actually changed the way DPD now responds to domestic violence calls.
0: Wow, wow, wow. See, when I talk about Bill for Expansion, everything you went through, God then put you in a place of expansion where you had a voice. That little girl who watched her mother get beat up didn't have a voice, but now you have a voice that's able to move things through the police department, through the whole city, and won all these awards. God gave you a voice and empowered you. And those of you that are listening at me right now, you might be in a situation where you feel voiceless, but God is going to give you a voice, and he's going to give you influence, and he's going to give you the ability to change your situation. And the reason you went through everything everything you went through is so you could become an answer to somebody else's problem and meet their need. Talk to me, somebody. Talk to me. Talk to me. I'm going to get to the rest of you, but your story is so provocative to me. When you look back over your life and you look at Jacob, and you're raising your son while you're raising yourself.
2: You know, that was probably one of the hardest things for me, because I was ashamed of who I had become, and I kept looking at him and I wanted him to just be different. I wanted him to be better than what I was. And that was hard. It was a struggle, because I wanted so hard for my son just to see strength, even though I was falling apart inside. And that's when I knew I had to change, Bishop. When I came and I sat right there on the second row and I heard you preach. And like everyone has probably experienced, I felt like you were talking directly to me. And I said, you know what? This is what I need to do. This is where my son and I need to be. And that's how I grew. I grew because God got inside of me. God spoke to me.
0: God got inside of you.
2: It was God. It was God.
0: So part of her digging was deleting. She didn't need a shovel. Every time she deleted a number, she was digging her way out. So there's no need for her to go home and start digging in the backyard, because that's not the shovel she needed. She needed the shovel to be able to say no, and to get to saying no gave her her voice back. Everything she's saying has something to do with getting your voice back. The ability to say no, that's getting your voice back. The ability to win awards as a news anchor, that's getting your voice back. To the ability to cover a story you used to be in. Y'all are not talking to me. Let's get your voice back. And before it's over, I'm gonna give you a chance to ask questions. So stay online, and I want you to start sending questions in, because maybe you might need some direct information from one of my guests tonight that will help you to become who you are. Tina, you have done such an amazing job with Tori.
2: Thank you.
0: You have been here since you were in school. I have watched you grow up. You look just like you did the day I first saw you. You haven't changed a bit. I have watched you grow up. You've been here since you've been in school. You've become the director of our Texas Offenders Reentry Initiative. You've won how many awards for Tori?
2: A lot
0: of them. all kinds of awards. Recently, you went to Canada. Tell us about that.
3: So I was invited to Canada based on a partnership, a relationship that was built at Project Gideon a couple years ago. So we were sitting at lunch during Project Gideon. You told us to go kill our giant and come back. We didn't know what the giant was. So we're just having this conversation. And Richard Bragdon, who's now the member of parliament there, he was a pastor that had come to the conference, and he said, you know, I really like the work that you guys are doing. Can you come to Canada and show us what you're doing? So about three years later, I go out there, I visit their prison, I talk to their CEOs, their businesses, and at the time he was running for office, he didn't win. And so I didn't think anything of it. And here we were this year, 2021, in February, I get a call. And he says, Tina, I'm actually a member of parliament now. I'm a private member, and there's a lotto system, and this never happens, but I have been chosen to write a bill. And this private member's bill is gonna come through Senate, and I need you to be a witness in the Senate committee hearing. I know you do this all the time. So I ended up...
0: Yes. So an American girl goes to Canada in the middle of a pandemic to speak before the Parliament of Canada to change their policy on how they handle ex-offenders.
3: Yes, sir. Yes, sir. Yeah. It's It was an incredible feeling. It was so surreal, because for so long I've followed you. You know, I've been here 25 years, and you never do church like traditional church, and you're always talking about global and infiltrating markets and partnerships and intersecting worlds. And so I just never knew what our little small program in Texas was going to do. But when it went, when the Queen heard in Canada, and it actually went into law in July 2021.
0: Somebody ought to shout this place down right now. Again, if you have a question, drop it in the comments. We're going to take as many of them as we can. You know, there's a line in a poem that says, life for me hasn't been no crystal stairs. You've done some amazing things, but you've had some low moments. Talk to me about, not Tina, the young adult, the wife of Sean Nadu, who's out there, Sean, looking all good and waving at you and trying to flirt in the middle of the message. Talk to me about Tina, the little girl, and how much digging did you have to do?
3: Sure.
0: Take me to the first shovel.
3: Okay. So I'm the daughter of an immigrants from India. So back in the 70s, when there was a nursing shortage here in the States, they recruited from India. And similarly, where we are today with a labor shortage. And my parents came here to a country they did not know. They did not know the language, but they were recruited. And as I started, you know, I was born here, but there was such a cultural divide in our house, because when I went to school, I was a certain culture. When I went to an American church, I was a certain culture. But then when I would come home, it was a whole nother set of rules. And the thing that was really crazy for me growing up was I just always felt divided, like inner conflict all day long. Because I grew up in a Christian home, and I think it was a Pentecostal home, which for a lot of reasons reminds me of Holiness Pentecostal. It was very, very strict. And my father was a very, he was a blue-collar worker that, I don't know, he was just a very angry person. And there were so many times, like similar to Rebecca's story, that I watched my mom, you know, work 12-hour shifts, come home, serve, do all these things, and still get beat up and called crazy names. And then that violence just extended to the children. So my older brother, he would get the brunt of it. You know, my father was a fanatic about principles and how he did things. And so he'd go to work at 5 a.m. and he demanded that we get up at 5 a.m. So we'd get up for prayer at 5 a.m. with him. And if we didn't get up, we got beat. And my father was a type, you know, you pick the switch off the tree. He kept it on the mantle. We knew it was coming. If I heard my older brother scream, I would try to run down the stairs before I got the beating. That was my upbringing. It felt like a war zone. Like you just never knew what was going to set him off. And I mean, from the time I was a kid, I have been thrown up against a wall. I've, you know, been beaten with hangers and switches. I've been chased around the house, you know. So that fear was set into me very young. My voice was silenced at a very young age. But one of the things I really learned from my father was that women weren't valued. So things that were done around the house, you know, things that were expected of us, things that were said to me. And my father will tell you this even till this day, he felt that women and children should be disciplined. And so it was so contradictory to what I was learning in church. It was so contradictory to what people were saying God was like your father, and my father was so abusive. And so I didn't understand that relationship. And I can tell you, I know what it feels like to let your cheekbones feel like they've shattered. I've passed out. I've had bloody noses. I'm a tough girl. That's why these streets don't scare me. Trust me. I you know, I fought my way all the way till I was 18, and here's my ditch. So I knew I had to get out of Hell's Kitchen. I couldn't live there any longer. There was something inside of me that God had called me to do, and I didn't know what it was. But my father would literally, he'd sit in the audience if I was leading worship, and he would stare me down, and he would foam at the mouth, like he would just get angry. I knew he could punch me right after church. And I always knew how to put on my game face. We hosted pastors every weekend. And that whole thing for me helped, that taught me how to play church. Because I couldn't understand how men of God would come to our house and have such a gift but not know what was going on behind closed doors. And then get up for testimony service on Sunday morning, and it was like, praise the Lord, everybody. Smiles on. You know, I remember whelps just up and down my legs, my back. And I knew it wasn't right, but I didn't know what to do. And when I would go to American churches and I'd go to American counselors or pastors, they would just kind of hush you, you know, like, oh, ooh, yeah, you know, okay. And when I say you're the first person that I finally heard over the pulpit talk about things that were so taboo in the church, at 18, I had no idea you were coming to Dallas in 1996, but God had me coming here to go to the University of Texas at Arlington. And I remember, this is my ditch. As a brown kid, you know, as an Indian child, there is this stigma that you are a model minority. You're supposed to be good in math and science. I'm not good in either one of those things. And typically, you go into being a doctor, an engineer, a lawyer, these high-level professional degrees. I knew that's the only way I was going to get out of the house. Now, my parents never would teach me how to go to college. I would just hustle, like ear hustle with everybody. Where are you going? Okay. So I found out that UTA had a program for pre-med, and I made up this whole story that my parents thought that that was my natural next step. And so I got out here, no money, fought my dad for a check. Now, mind you, it's different if you're broke, but my dad was wealthy, and he wouldn't give you a dollar. I mean, there were days that my car would break down, and I would call him, and he'd say, well, you know, if you were here, you wouldn't have that problem. And I'd be in the hood, like social working, okay? And project, like drug deals happened right in front of me. And I, you know, it was like my street smart from prior living that helped me survive. But it was your ministry. And there were so many times in the ministry that every time I came to church, and mind you, in 96 when I found you, and actually November was when I came. And I remember the first Sunday I came in the green sanctuary that we had over there. And that first Sunday, I was all in. Like the vision you put out, I just knew. I knew I was home. And then you were talking about the City of Refuge. We were building. And you talked about this Women's Crisis Center. And I was like, oh, okay, I'm going to be the director of that. Whenever that happens, I'm going to do that. So that's what I'm going to go to school for. Well, I'm pre-med, first year of school, I'm flunking out math and science. And I remember crying and praying to the Lord because, mind you, my father told me I was stupid my whole life. He always told me I was good for nothing. I wasn't intelligent. I wasn't pretty. You know, I believed all these things. And you got to remember that critic is who I hear in my head all the time. And I would constantly try to please him to hopefully shut down the noise, but he kept moving the goalposts. Like you just never measured up. But as a kid, you didn't know that. So you just keep trying. Well, when I got here and you started speaking these messages, there was a book you wrote, Daddy Loves His Girls. And I was reading the book, and all of a sudden my perspective on who God was, that he wasn't out to get me like my dad, but he was for me. You just gave me this whole new perspective. And so I just kept coming. And 7 days a week, literally, I would go to school. And after school, I'd drive up Pioneer Parkway, and I'd come right here. I was in the youth council. I was in the youth group. I was in that TV building that used to be the youth sanctuary. I mean, whatever I could get my hands in, that's what I was in. I was in the choir. You know, I did everything because it was my lifeline. And so as let me tell you about it. I changed degrees. So I'm not pre-med anymore. But I'm sitting there crying. I'm like, oh my God, I'm going to have to go home a failure. Everything he said is going to be true. And I'm sitting in an award ceremony at UTA, and someone's getting an award for social work. And God says, clear as day, the Holy Spirit sitting next to me, why not social work? And I said, God, social work? I mean, doctors make this and social workers make this. And clear as day, God said, are you a tither? And I said, yes, I'm a tither. He said, well, money's never going to be an issue for you. And I can be a witness to that statement. I earned this fat, as my pastor would say. But I, you know, that shifted my degree plan. But when I told my parents, my dad said to me, and I still remember, he said, just pack your bags and come home. He's like, you're not smart. You know, he's like, go take the postal clerk exam and come work at this post office over here. At least you'll have a job. And I just remember thinking, God, how do I convince my parents? You told me this. And then I come to church and you're saying, your gift will make room for you and bring you before great men, you know. I'm like, okay. So I get to that summer, we go to India.

0: You know how Jehoshaphat asked for a prophet? I didn't ask for a prophet, but I told you we're real Pentecostal. So a prophet came to our house in India. My parents, I understand their language. I don't speak their language very well. The prophet doesn't speak English. The prophet is literally praying with us. He lays hands on us. He's speaking in tongues. Social. Social. Blah, blah, blah, blah. Social. And then he stops and he goes, daughter, God is calling you into social work. Wow. Now, mind you, it's all in my parents' language, not in English. So after the prayer session, the pastor comes to me and he again asked me in my parents' language, what is social work? He never heard of it. And when I think about how God has over and over and over in my life just showed up and showed out, what I can say is that after, I think I received my last two black eyes when I was 23. Pastor Robinson over there has walked me through so many seasons. And he really helped me to clarify some things because I grew up Christian. And I remember my father didn't come to my wedding.
1: Wait. Did you say your last two black eyes, you were 23?
0: Yes, sir, with a master's degree.
1: Wow.
0: And do you know I was the first person in my family to get a master's degree, but they never came to celebrate me?
1: They never came to celebrate you.
0: And if you ask my father amongst the family functions or events, hey, what's your daughter doing now? Oh, she don't know. She don't know what she's doing. And as a girl, the only girl in the house, I would watch other Indian girls, and I saw how their dads would dote on them, and people would constantly say to me, oh, you must be spoiled, you're daddy's girl. And then they knew my father was so well off. They never knew my suffering. They never knew the cost. And when people make fun of me for coming to this church, they don't know. They don't know the healing that I received. I don't come here for, you know, like they see me on stage now, but they have no idea that I stopped your sermon in the Green Church. And I remember getting delivered at one point. I was dancing through your sermon and security was fixing to sit me down. And I heard you say, leave her alone. There were so many seasons in my life that you would say something and that one word is what I would hold on to through the ditch. And I would dig my way out. You said, when I got fired, I was like, there you go, see? He was right. I'm dumb, I'm never gonna. And you said that day, you said, this setback is just a setup for what God is getting ready to do in your life. And those things I hung on to. And these same people that fired me, remember at 40 when we went and did the press conference for them and they were asking for me back?
1: Yes.
0: And you were like, no. That kind of stuff God has just done over and over in my life. And I think I experienced a lot of father hurt. And work for me was the way that I would succeed. You would say the best way to shut your critic's mouth is to succeed. So I wouldn't respond to my haters. You know, I wouldn't respond. I just kept on working. And the work spoke for itself, and it would succeed.
1: Keep digging.
0: Yeah. But I do want to share this with you. Because four decades later, your body keeps score. And although it was easy for me to just work and work and work and try to push down because I didn't know how to deal with feelings, but I knew how to win. So I just kept doing that. My body shut down. And I didn't know how to get my mind back. And PTSD is a real, real thing. I think God shut down the world with COVID-19 so I could go get therapy. I'm a clinician, I'm a therapist.

0: you got the therapy that you needed. And many of the things that you talk about that happened here at the ministry happened at a time that I didn't like personally know you. Sure. You know, it was just, you were just facing the crowd. When I said leave her alone, it was just a Holy Spirit instinct that said, leave her alone. You know, just I just knew through the Spirit to leave her alone. The time that stands out strongest to me, that was a dig you out moment. You were now working and leading and running our department, and right in the middle of it, you lost your brother. And I never saw you fall so low in my life. And you kept calling me and asking me, you know, questions about it. Can you just touch on it for the person who's stuck in grief right now and thinks he'll never get out?
1: Sure. Grief is a real thing. And I thought I had experienced it before, you know, losing grandparents and all. But I think losing my older brother, knowing that we had went through the hell we went through growing up, and he had taken the brunt of it, I was expecting our story to change in the end, right? We're going to be on top of the world. We're going to, you know, we're going to succeed. We're going to show him. And he died on me. And he was my buffer. Tony, if you saw him, he was 6'3", 270 pounds. I wasn't his little sister. Like, we, you know, when we would go places, Tony was the one that was always, you know, all right, get back. Okay. You know, calm me down. He was the buffer, and I didn't have the buffer anymore. And I went into a real dark place. I had never lost God, but I lost him. I would come here, and I couldn't find him. And I remember crying and leaving church one day, and I said, God, I feel like I'm in this tunnel, and there's like holes of light, a little bit coming through somewhere. Even if I let go of your hand, please don't let go of mine. I was so scared. Because if I lost God, I felt like I was going to lose everything. He's the only thing that's kept me anchored.
0: I was scared for you. I prayed for you. I'd never seen you that low before. And maybe you're watching tonight and your heart is broken. It's the only pain that the pharmacist has no prescription for. There is no prescription, no aspirin, no injection, no vaccination. You just have to walk through it in the dark by faith. And we walk by faith and not by. And it took a while to see that smile come back. But it's back now. It's back now. It's back now. I got so much to get to. I don't know who to pick on next. I got two Michaels to pick from. I think I'm going to take this one first.
2: Okay, Pastor.
0: Talk to me about your life. And you grew up in the hood.
2: I did.
0: They would have, in our day, called you an at-risk child.
2: They would have. I grew up in the inner city Dallas. I grew up in Pleasant Grove and in South Dallas. I've actually had friends that have came through your Tory program before. And yes, they would call it more so at risk only because the lack of resources that mm-hmm. are there. It's not the people, it's the lack of resources. Mm-hmm. I actually, unlike most of my friends, I did get a chance to grow up in a two-parent household. So that sets the tone for everything, even if outside of the home there may be chaos, right? So you can only stay in your house for so long. Your parents can't bubble wrap you and say, oh, no, you can't go outside. Now, you got to eventually

0: go outside. And when you go outside, you see the poverty. You see hopelessness. You see people doing whatever it is that they have to do to survive. And with that, you kind of don't see a blueprint for success. You see a blueprint for how to be a worker. Mm-hmm. You see a blueprint for how to be blue collar, but you don't see a blueprint for success. Nobody's running up to your schoolhouse to say, oh, this is how you do it. Or no one is coming to tap you on the shoulder to say, hey, I believe in you. Let's go do this. You kind of, most of us that come from the inner city have to find our own niche and hold on to that one good thing that'll lead us to the next level in life. That's basically what I had to do, Bishop. I believe what really inspired me was seeing the sacrifices of my parents, seeing my father work two jobs and hurting, hands hurting from doing the work that he was doing, and seeing my mother go to work every day and getting up early, getting us dressed, and then, hey, y'all go on, catch the bus, I got to go to work, to try to make sure that we had enough, just had enough to go on into the next day. So when you see that type of thing, a mentality in you comes about to where I can't let them down. They have done too much. They have sacrificed too much. And even
1: help me understand something, because some kids see that and get better, mm-hmm. and some kids see that and get bitter.
0: Right.
1: Some kids see that and it becomes fuel, mm-hmm. and some kids see that and get rage. How did you avoid the pitfall of saying, all around me there's darkness? And if my parents are working all the time, that's one side of the story, but that's the other side of the story is they're gone all the time.
0: I think for me, I had friends in my neighborhood where I grew up from that they did different things that I wouldn't think about doing, but I also seen their mother's tears as well. See, when you're in that environment, you're right. Thinking that, you know, if your parents work a lot or if you come from a single parent household, that me going out doing something extra that may not be legal is going to help the situation when actually it hurts it more. So I never wanted to see my mother cry in a courtroom. I never wanted to see my mother cry because the police is coming to handcuff me. I didn't want her to see those tears. I wanted my mother to have tears of joy from seeing me graduate or seeing me go somewhere and do something with my life. So actually having first sight and seeing cousins and friends, mothers actually really get on their knees and cry and pray to God that the police or whoever let their child go, it does something different to you. So you can either use it as fuel or you can, you know, do you really want to see your mother cry like that? My answer was no, I didn't want to.
1: So you went to school and you did well in school. You earned a sociological Bachelor of Arts degree in 2011 from Southeastern Oklahoma State University, an MBA in 2013 from the University of Phoenix, and he got his doctorate of business administration from Walden University this year.
0: Thank you.
1: How, with little money, okay.
0: We ain't got no money, Bishop. We ain't got no money.
1: Yeah.
0: We broke.
1: So what kept you going?
0: So I hold a lot of different promises near and dear to my heart. And I want to tell this story only because I do mentor a lot of young men, and they have either their grandmother, and if you're lucky, you actually got a chance to see your great-grandmother as well. I was lucky enough to where my father was not raised by his mother. He was raised by his grandmother, which equally was my great-grandmother. And those people from the 1920s are different.
1: Yes.
0: They live by a different creed. They live by a different code. I think you talked about this in your last sermon.
1: Yes,
0: they live off survival.
1: Yes.
0: My great-grandmother did not she didn't finish middle school. She had to go to work. Mm-hmm. So I believe I was in college at the time, and I was going through a lot of different things in college. I went through depression in college because what I wanted to do, I could no longer do anymore, and I was just trying to find my way. And for most kids that grow up in the inner city, sports is a way out. Sports was actually a way for me to go out. Even though I graduated from Southeastern Oklahoma State, my first way of getting out of Dallas, Texas, I went to Howard University. That's a prominent African-American school. Mm-hmm. That's right. So that's pretty cool, right? But I never got a chance to play. I didn't get a chance to play because I hurt myself my freshman year. Then I really hurt myself my sophomore year. So all of that stuff is up in the air because I can't do something that I've been accustomed to doing for a long time. Right. I actually kind of find a little identity in it.
1: Right.
0: And so I had a chance in the summertime to have a car ride with my great-grandmother. Okay. And that car ride changed my whole outlook of life. She said, baby, I don't know what you're going to do.
1: What she tell you?
0: I don't care what you do. But can you just finish school for me? Can you just finish school for me? Big Mama never got an education. And that blew my mind. Because normally when we talk, it's not that serious. Mm-hmm. I didn't even turn the radio. Like usually, you know, she was like, you can turn your radio up. She know young kids play the radio and stuff like that. But when we were talking, it was dead silence. I know I had the radio on. I didn't hear nothing that day. I didn't hear anything. And she was like, can you just finish school for me? Do something that no other male in our family has done. And when I thought about that, I said, wow, she's right. I think only my uncle was the only one that went to school. So I took that to heart and I ran with it. And so every level, there's no excuses for me not to go out and go accomplish it all. What is the highest level of education? I don't care if I'm smart enough or not smart enough. I figured it out because I made a promise to that woman that I would make sure her last name would mean something.
1: Wow. Wow. Well, she must have got to cry some tears of joy to see you make the accomplishments that you've made. Because my eyes are a little wet, too. Give it up for him one more time, and let's appreciate him. Don't forget, if you've got questions that you want to send in, don't be afraid to send them in. We'll be glad to answer your questions. We're having an opportunity to learn how to dig your way out of the adversities of life. Where you start doesn't matter. Where you finish is everything. Where you finish is everything. And there might be some rest stops along the way, and there may be some roadblocks along the way, and you may have a flat tire, and you may have to thumb. But if you make up in your mind you're going to get there, you're going to get there. And don't let anybody turn you around. Don't let anybody turn you around. You almost turned around, Michael Phillips. You're a PK. You grew up in a Christian home. Your father was a pastor. You come from generations of preachers, and you ended up in a mess. Tell us about it.
2: Absolute mess. Not just a mess, a hot mess.
1: A hot mess.
2: Yeah, I'm a fourth generation preacher who vowed that he would never preach, ever.
1: Ever.
2: But that didn't work out quite well for me. And the reason I vowed I would never preach was because my father, he died when I was 12. And that just caused a pain that still to this day, I have issues with. And like my brother, Dr. Michael over there, I also had an escape from some of that pain through sports. And for me, it was basketball. That was going to be my passport to the world. But my freshman year in college, on a full ride scholarship, I got into a car accident.
1: Wait, so let me slow you down a little bit. You lost your father at, how old were you, 12?
2: I was 12.
1: You were 12, I was 16. What did he mean to you?
2: Everything. He was my model. He was, my father was a pastor and full-time truck driver. Mm-hmm. He had his own rig. And he would drive during the week and then pastor the church on the weekends. And he was my model. He was my anchor. He was everything I thought a man was supposed to be. And when he died suddenly, he had a blood clot in his leg that traveled from his leg to his brain in bursts, which caused a stroke and a heart attack simultaneously that he didn't recover from. And I remember being at camp. I was at a basketball sports camp when I found out he was sick and in the hospital. And they told me he was going to be all right. Everybody said he was going to be all right. And they came to get me early from the camp. They didn't tell me that he had died. I can still see the bathroom of the hotel across from the hospital that my mother and grandmother brought me into. I can still see the faces in the room. Everybody was full of grief, and you can see their eyes well with water. So I knew something was wrong. And they took me in the bathroom because they didn't want me to run or make a scene. And I just cried, but not violently, just without understanding. He was my model. You always say that it's hard to become what you don't see. I will add to that to say, but it's very easy to become what you're always exposed to. And because I lost my model, it became easier for me to go to the street because that's what I was exposed to.
1: So a little church boy grows up in church singing hymns, clapping hands, praising God with a father and a mother, and fourth generation, didn't want to preach, ended up being a preacher, ended up being a drug dealer.
2: Yeah, all the way. Not just a little bit. I was slanging y'all for real, I ain't even gonna lie. It was serious business. Yeah, we.
1: You don't even look like a drug dealer.
2: No, that's the cool thing about. Well, I'm sorry. It was the cool thing about it that I could play in different worlds.
1: Your wife said the same.
2: I could play in different worlds, and so church became my cover.
1: The church was your cover.
2: That was my cover. I would play the drums and I would play the piano on Sunday.
1: I didn't know that.
2: But the rest of the week, I was out there getting money.
1: Yeah.
2: That was my cover. And I did that all through high school until I got my scholarship. And then I decided I can have a different life. So I thought I was going to have a different life.
1: You thought you were going to have a different life?
2: Yeah.
1: You thought you were going to have a different life. You thought you were going to have a different
2: life. Yeah, I thought.
1: Yeah. But you were a drug dealer, but with all due respect, you wasn't that good because you got caught.
2: Well, not quite. Don't say it like that.
1: Don't say it like that.
2: No.
1: So how did you end up?
2: So I lost my scholarship, got to the car accident. This is important because in the car accident, I woke up in the hospital. My lower torso got caught underneath the dash. My upper torso went through the windshield. And I woke up in the hospital strapped to a board and I couldn't feel anything. And then they rushed me into surgery. And then when I came to, I'm in the hospital with my leg surgically done up. And they told me I would never walk again, let alone play ball again. So in my recovery, which was more painful, not physically, but mentally and emotionally, because I had lost my passport to the world. Because no one ever told me I could be something different than a ball player. So a doctor or a lawyer or anything else was out of the cards. As a matter of fact, from first grade all the way up to middle school, I was told I would end up in jail. It wasn't until my senior year that somebody told me I was smart. And so, to go back to the smart part of not being a bad drug dealer, the way we got caught was by accident. Some guy was running from local narc police, and he ran into one of our stash houses. We had a whole block full of stash houses. We actually had the whole block, and then we had an abandoned school across the street. So we controlled about 3 miles.
1: Who is we?
2: Me and my team. You
1: and your team.
2: My squad.
1: Your squad. So yeah. A squad and a gang is sort of the same thing.
2: Same thing. We weren't a gang.
1: Yeah.
2: This was a group of guys. Ironically, this was a group of guys who had disappointments and setbacks. We all went to school together, but we all decided we was going to sell drugs together. And so some kid ran into the stash house running from local narc police.
1: Was your mother still preaching?
2: My mama was preaching every Sunday.
1: So now you got a single mother still preaching every Sunday, raising an angry black man.
2: That's right. And boy, was I angry. I didn't know what to do with my pain. And what I discovered was the pain that you are not willing to transform, you will transmit.
1: Wait a minute, I want to quote. The pain that you're not willing to transform, you will transmit.
2: You will transmit.
1: That's a tweetable right there. The pain that you're not willing to transform, you will transmit. Dig into that a little bit more.
2: I transmitted my pain through anger. And I built a facade of having power as a drug dealer over all of these other people who were self-medicating their pain. I didn't self-medicate my pain. My medicine was power. And so I exercised my power by being angry, by being a quote-unquote boss, by telling addicts what to do and where to go, by overseeing the little dudes on the corner that we would watch, and they would hit people off and thinking that I'm going to be a kingpin or something like that. And that's what I did with my pain. So I transmitted it to everybody I came in contact with because I didn't know how to transform it. That didn't come till later.
1: So I want every single mother raising a black boy to hear this, but I also want couples to hear this, because it's not just single black mothers that run the risk of raising a boy that you love but has an anger you can't get out. It is possible to be a father and have a son who's angry in a way that you can't get out. This is a real problem in our community. What he just touched on is a real problem in our community. Repressed anger. And he says rather than to medicate it, his drug of choice was power. Well, power can manifest itself in a lot of different ways. It can manifest itself in abuse. It can manifest itself in murder. It can manifest itself in rage. It can manifest itself in crime. It can manifest itself a lot of different ways. Power can take on a lot. And I only say that so I can help you identify that what you call demons and what you call devils and what you're putting oil on might be an angry child who's angry about something that they didn't get, and I want you to at least understand it. this angry young black man who had every reason to turn out right ends up turning out wrong because he's mad about daddy. In fact, with the exception of him, everybody on this stage was mad about daddy. Either he was abusive, either he was beating me, or he left me. Giving you more mama didn't replace not having daddy.
2: That made it worse.
1: It made it worse.
2: So the best thing my mother did was to let me take my lumps. It's the best thing that she did. Mm-hmm. Because there was nothing that she could do but just love me, even if that was from a distance, even if that was going to be through a jail cell.
1: So saving you from trouble and getting you out of trouble and fighting for you wasn't helping you. You had to bump your own head.
2: I had to bump my own head.
1: Because discipline for a man is an expression of love.
2: That's right.
1: And in the absence of,
2: That's right.
1: We don't believe you love us if there's no discipline there. And the disciplinary individual that you expected was gone, so discipline had to come when a church boy who grew up sitting in a, playing drums, ended up sitting in a jail cell.
2: Yes, sir.
1: Take me there.
2: You never forget the eerie clank of a jail cell door shutting. It echoes and it reverberates around the concrete floors and cinder block walls. And when they shut that door on me, I was in pre-trial detention. They set my bail at $10 million. They gave me a RICO charge, and I was facing 30 years in jail. So here I am in pretrial detention. Now, me and my dumb self, that's the better word of choice. Me and my dumb self is thinking, well, I'm gonna be in here with my homies. I'm good. Like, we gonna go up, you know, I'm straight. Because I know everybody in there. But they put me in federal prison. And then they took me. So I turned my own self in. I don't want to leave that part out. I was on the run when the guys raided our spot because we didn't know who was trying to hit us. Federal officers raided my mother's house. When I found that out, I figured, let me take off and figure things out later. So I'm going down I-95. I'm in Richmond from Baltimore, I'm in Richmond in about 2.5 hours. On a good day, that's a 4-hour drive. I'm there in 2.5, moving, getting out of Dodge. I stopped at a Bob Evans to eat.
1: I know what a Bob Evans is.
2: I'll never forget it.
1: You don't know what Bob Evans is.
2: I stopped at a Bob Evans to eat. And my mother called me on my neck. This is how far back we're going. A Nextel two-way. And she hit me up and she said, baby, whatever you're facing, we can face together. I said, Ma, can't talk to you. Talk to you later. You know, I gotta go. Got in my car, hitting down 95, trying to get to Florida. And all of a sudden, I knew I had to turn around. I knew if I kept running, this was going to be my life. And I didn't want it to be my life. And so I decided to turn around. The problem was I was in the wrong lane on a very busy intersection. And so I had to roll my window down, flag everybody down, and literally just kind of beg for help to get over. And that's when I learned that wrong lanes have right turns.
1: Wow.
2: Yeah, wrong lanes have right turns.
1: So let me do this, because this is a big story. And it's got a lot of twists and turns in it. It includes almost staying in jail, a judge making a decision that landed him in ORU instead of prison. And he was high at ORU at a chapel service. Am I doing good?
2: You're doing real good.
1: Okay. And ended up getting saved, finishing school. And he made a statement to me the other day. I went to prison, but my son went to
2: Harvard.
1: My son went to Harvard.
2: That's right. Class of 2020.
1: Class of 2020.
2: Yeah.
1: The statement, wrong lanes have right turns. You've got a book coming out, your first book.
2: My first book ever, Wrong Lanes Have Right Turns.
1: If you've ever been in a wrong lane, like any of the lanes we talked about up here, and you can't figure out how to get out, or your daughter is in, or your son is in, or your sister is in, or your mother is in a wrong lane, and you can't figure out how to make a right turn, I certainly recommend that you order this book on Amazon. And I'm not trying to sell books. I'm trying to stop us from having wrong turns after wrong lanes.
2: Yes.
1: That if it were possible for somebody who ended up, could have been paralyzed all your life, could be in jail right now.
2: Right now, right now, right now.
1: And I heard your son deliver the address for Princeton.
2: My son gave the commencement address for the class of Harvard 2020.
1: Harvard, I'm sorry.
2: It's on YouTube, you can check it out.
1: Yeah. It was so amazing, I listened to it three times. And then called him in Baltimore to tell him how amazing he was. It doesn't matter where you start, it matters where you finish.
2: That's right, that's right. Bishop, can I tell him the picture on that cover real quick, what that means?
1: Yeah.
2: Just for a second.
1: Put the cover back up.
2: So this cover of this book is me at 12 years old, 6 months after my father died. And instead of going to church that my mom dragged me to, I decided to go down on the corner and play dice. Because I hated going to church because it reminded me of my father's death. That little 12-year-old boy was angry, scared, confused, and the world's worst enemy. But what God has done in my life, the very building, the very church that I was in front of playing dice 17 years later, I'm sorry, my pastor's hat about to kick in, 17 years later, I started my church in that building. So when you talk about digging your way out, you gotta keep digging. And if you don't have a shovel, remember God's got a drill. He'll get down as far as he's got to get you out of what you are in. All of us up here are a living witness and a test. Come on, somebody. Are a living witness and a testimony to what God can do.
1: I don't think it can be said any better than that. I don't think it can be said any better than that. And we're just about out of time. I don't see any questions on the screen. Lulu asks, Bishop, how do you learn to trust God in the midst of your digging? What if your digging isn't working? If you're alive to write the question, you can't say the digging isn't working. You can only say that it isn't working as fast as you want it to work. The stories that you see up here didn't happen as fast as they told it. They told it in a few minutes, but they lived it over decades. They lived it over decades. And Lulu, what you gotta understand is there are no quick fixes to complicated problems. This woman is working a job and still wrestling with the problem for years while raising her child and raising herself. This young man didn't get out of the hood and end up with a doctorate degree quick. So when you say, how do you trust God in the midst of your digging? What if your digging isn't working? That last question, what if your digging isn't working, is satanic. That's what the enemy says to you when God is working on your life. He tries to make you think that it's not working. And the first question is definitely Christian. How do you trust God in the midst of your digging? You got nobody else to trust. You got nobody else to trust. You got no other place to go. You got nothing else that's gonna have a positive end. We trust God because we got nobody else we can trust. There's nobody to trust like God. Not your mother, not your father, not your sister, not your brother, not your lover, not your lady, not your boyfriend, not your girlfriend. I don't care what you're into. You got nobody you can trust like you can trust God to fix your life. But just because he doesn't work with your time schedule doesn't mean that he's not working in your behalf. Now, and the final thing I want to say to Lulu is, don't let your emotions be misunderstood as faith. It doesn't have to feel like it's working to be working. It doesn't have to look like it's working to be working. It's working when it doesn't feel like it's working. It's working when it doesn't look like it's working. It's working when you don't see like it's working. It's still working in your behalf. It didn't look like it was working on this young man right here. It didn't look like it was working for her right there. I can remember preaching Sunday after Sunday after Sunday, and her face didn't change, and the mask of grief was all over her, and it didn't look like it was working, but I kept preaching and preaching and preaching and preaching and preaching and preaching and preaching. And one day a smile broke out on her face. And one day she started clapping her hands again. And one day she got up on her feet again. It doesn't happen on your schedule, but that doesn't mean it's not working. I'll take another quick question. Jones Yar 98 asks, how do you not self-sabotage when you're building for expansion? And how do you become comfortable in success? How do you not self-sabotage? You may need therapy. You may need counseling. You may need to talk to somebody. You need to identify self-sabotaging behaviors that exist in your life and delete, delete, delete, delete, delete until you get down to something solid and stable and secure. And that is a journey. That is a journey, my friend. That is a process. That's not me laying hands on you and you fall out in the floor and you get up and you're fine. No, it's not like that. You gonna still have different things in your life you gotta work through to get to the bottom of identifying self-sabotaging behaviors at work in your life. And then when you get in success, it's gonna feel weird and it's gonna feel awkward. But when you get in success, sit in it anyway. Sit in it feeling funny, feeling awkward, feeling out of place, feeling like you're playing a role in a movie, feeling like it's really not you. Eventually you're going to begin to wear it and it's going to fit you and it's going to become you. But the reason that you don't feel comfortable in it is because it's foreign to you. But anything foreign eventually becomes familiar. It starts out foreign, it works its way to familiar, and you lose your fear of the people up there, and you lose your fear of the air up there, and you start belonging up there till all of a sudden, when you get ready to go back to where you used to be, now you feel uncomfortable there, because even though they knew you when, they don't know you now. You're gonna win if you don't quit. You're gonna get comfortable if you don't quit. You're gonna settle into it if you don't quit. But at first, when you walk around in it, it's going to feel like you're living in somebody else's house, that you're working somebody else's job, that you're living somebody else's dream, and you're not going to feel worthy of the position that you're in, and you're not going to own it yet. It takes a while to own it. It takes a while to own it and rest in it and relax in it. And part of the biggest problem is the fear that it won't last. The fear that it won't last. And that's not just money. That's love. That's relationships. That's people. That's children. We live with the fear that it won't last. But while you're living with the fear that it won't last, it's lasting. And little by little by little by little, you start to relax into it and say, oh, it's not going anywhere. Because it's not what's happening around me. It's what came out of me. It's mine. It's really mine. I really earned it. I really built it. That's why it's important that it not be given to you. You have to earn it with your own two hands. So, because if I give it to you, I can take it from you. But if you build it yourself, it's yours. And you own it, and you can walk in it. Thank you for your question. There's a couple of things I want you to do. I want to encourage you to go back and share and watch Build for Expansion and dig your way out on the official YouTube channel. I want to encourage you to watch the Tory graduation that we just put up on our YouTube channel and see. And now that you have seen the woman who is running it, not only do you see the story of the lives she's changed, you begin to understand why the devil beat her all her life, because he knew she was going to grow up and change 30,000 people's lives. And he tried to shut her down and stop her from getting there. Her story proves why hell was afraid of her in the first place. And whatever you do tonight, I want you to go on Amazon and I want you to find Wrong Lanes, Have Right Turns, and I want you to pre-order it so you be the first one to get your copy. And I don't want you to just read it. I want you to study it. I want you to write notes on the side of it. I want you to pick out little parts that speak to you and speak to your situation, because it is a guide how to deal with anger that's gone out of control in young men, in young women, in old men. In old women, anger will hit anybody, and it comes out in anxiety and frustration and a coldness and a disconnection from other people, where you will not allow intimacy to invade your space, because deep down inside, anger becomes the fences that guards your hurt. But the walls will come down. If you keep walking around them long enough, the walls will come down and Wrong Lanes will have right turns. I want you to study it. I want you to get a study group. I want you to get a book club. I want you to start talking about it online. I want you to start ministering to each other. I want you to share it with your son. I want you to have a conversation about it. I want you to do it in such a way, because there's healing and deliverance available for you right now. And I want to pray for you right now in the name of Jesus. If you've been on a wrong lane, if you found it difficult to make a right turn, if you've come from an impossible situation, if you've had a grief that you couldn't get over, if you've been in a situation where you're all in a position, but on the outside, but on the inside, your heart is broken and you feel unworthy and you feel dysfunctional and you're all dressed up, but on the inside, you're all tore up. I want to pray for you right now that the healing, delivering power of the Holy Spirit would come into your life and touch you. If you're about to give up on your dream and you're halfway there and you feel like you want to quit and drop out of school and drop out of your dream or give up your business or walk away from your house or walk away from your life, I want to pray for you right now that you have the experience this young man had in his car that arrests you, that makes you fight a little bit further and dig a little further till you get a breakthrough in your life. In fact, if you're in this room and you're going through that and you're out of breath and you're digging and the water hadn't come yet and you're digging and you don't see any water and there hadn't been any wind and there hadn't been any rain and you're about to pass out with your shovel in your hand, I want you to run up here and let me pray for you while I pray for them, because you will not die in this wilderness and you will not die with your shovel in your hand. You will not stop digging until you come out with a testimony, and I want you to see yourself on this stage, and I want you to see yourself telling your story on this panel, And I want you to see yourself coming out, because if you can envision the invisible, you can do the impossible. If you can get it in your mind, it can happen in your life. It can happen to you. I want you to envision yourself writing your book. I want you to envision yourself with your doctorate degree. I want to envision yourself on your television show. I want you to envision yourself changing the lives of inmates all over the world and speaking to parliaments and speaking to nations. I want you to envision yourself, because these people are ordinary people. They're not celebrities. They're not stars. They're not famous. They're just people who kept digging. They don't have any magic tricks. There are no magic bags. There are no supernatural angels standing over their head, dropping dust down on them that you cannot have. The same power that raised them from the dead will also quicken your mortal body and raise you and deliver you. If you're on drugs, he'll deliver you. If you're selling drugs, he'll deliver you. If you're suicidal, he'll deliver you. If you've got a history of falling in love with bad men and bad women, he'll deliver you. If you're in a situation where you're being beat down, even after the whipping stopped, you're still beating on yourself. He will deliver you. Jesus died that you might live and that you might have life more abundantly. And I want to pray for you that are in this circle, and I want to pray for you that are online, that the power of the Holy Spirit would touch you and meet you where you are right now. Father, in the name of Jesus, lift your hands up. Father, right now, in the name of Jesus, as I lift up your sons and daughters before you, some of them are tired. They're digging and they're tired, and they're digging and they're hurt, and they're digging and they're angry, and they're digging and they're frustrated, and they're digging and they're upset, and they're digging and they're confused. But oh my God, today in the name of Jesus, strengthen their hands, strengthen their resolve, strengthen their commitment. They've come too far to give up. They've come too far to give in. They've come too far to give out. And Father, I pray in the name of Jesus that by the power of the Holy Spirit, that you would give them the strength to keep on digging till they get what they're after. Their sons are looking. Their daughters are looking. Their parents are looking. Their neighbors are looking. Their sisters and brothers and little sisters and little brothers are looking at them. And I pray right now in the name of Jesus that the people around this altar will be the first in their family to do something amazing. I don't care what it is. I don't care whether it's getting a degree, start a business, or bake a cookie. I want you to do something that you've never done before. The man with the withered hand did something he'd never done before and stretched forth his hand. The man who was laid daily at the gate called Beautiful did something that he'd never done before. He picked up his bed and started walking. The man who was sick of palsy did something that he'd never done before. He was lowered into the presence of Jesus and chained. And that's how you know you're delivered, when you do something that you've never done before. I believe God with you right now, and all of you that are watching online, that you're going to do something that you've never done before. God is going to do a wonder in your life. I decree and declare in the name of Jesus that the power of the Holy Spirit will begin an inner work in your life that's so strong that you won't stop digging till you see the waters fill up the ditches and fill up the wells and fill up the holes and fill up the hurts and fill up the pain and fill up the agony and fill up the strife in your life right now in the name of Jesus. He whom the Son has set free is free indeed. And I speak freedom over your life. I speak freedom over your life. I speak freedom over addictions. I speak freedom over anger and frustration and resentment and envy and strife and guilt and despair. I pray in the name of Jesus that God would touch you right where you are and that you would never be the same again and that you'd find your right turn, that you'd find your right turn, that you find your Mr. Fun, that you find the purpose of your life to go back to the inner city where you came from and be different from them, that you find the power of God to change 30,000 inmates and address nations. I pray, God, that you would do something that would blow your mind. I pray, God, that God would touch you in such a supernatural way that you would do something so amazing, that you would replace the people in these chairs and tell your story to the world. There is a story in you that's dying to come out. There's a story in you that's dying to come out. There's a story in you with a happy ending. There's a story in you with a bright future. All you got to do is keep digging and you're going to hit it. You're watching online, there's a story in you that's yet to be told. It ain't over yet. It ain't over yet. Keep digging. Keep digging. The water is coming. It doesn't come in a weekend. It doesn't come in a week. Sometimes it doesn't come in a year. But if you keep digging, everything God promised you is going to come to pass. You don't get no doctorate degree in a year. You don't get a doctorate degree in 2 years. You don't get it in 4 years. He had to fight for it and work for it and sweat for it and work a job and work a job and study late at night while other people were acting a fool. It's time for you to discipline yourself and get down to the business at hand, because God has a plan for your life. I feel the anointing of the Holy Ghost in this place right now, touching every part of you right now, changing every part of you right now, breathing life into every part of you, and you ain't seen nothing yet. The Holy Ghost is touching you and setting you free. And I want everybody standing up here to give God some kind of praise. And I want everybody online to give God some kind of praise. And I want to hear praises fill up this building. Come on and praise Him. Come on and praise Him online. Praise Him in your living room. Praise Him on your couch. Praise Him in your dining room. Praise Him at your kitchen table. Praise Him in your car. Praise Him over your phone. Praise Him. Praise Him on Facebook. Praise Him on YouTube. Let everything that have breath praise ye the Lord. God ain't through with you yet. It ain't good English, but it's great faith. God ain't through with you yet. God ain't through with you. They said He'd never walk. They said He'd never be free. They put a $10 million bond on Him, and He's preaching and walking and living and moving, and God ain't through with you yet. Your story isn't over. You don't have to end up like your friends. You don't have to die in the street. You don't have to be a statistic. Father, as we come to the end of this Bible class, I pray this word would burn in somebody's heart till it's all they think about tonight. I pray it would burn into somebody's heart until they start deleting numbers. I pray it would burn into somebody's heart until their life is so changed that they completely change directions. I pray that you would heal somebody who's been beaten all their life. They may have been beaten all their lives, but I pray they'd never believe it. They'd never accept it. They'd never own it. They'd never claim it. And I pray that somebody got the courage tonight to rebuild your life and expand yourself and get ready for better, because better is coming your way. God bless you. Have a great night.

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2 Timothy 1 and 7. For God has not given us the spirit of fear, but of power and of love and of a sound mind. God, we thank you for a sound mind in this season. In the middle of chaos, we thank you for speaking peace in our lives. And we thank you that we're your children and that we are a child.

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And if you're for us, you're more than the world could be against us. And we thank you that you're doing it right now.

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It's one thing to raise it when your life is going exactly how you planned. But it's something altogether different to raise a hallelujah from a hard place. And I just believe today, if you can just begin to open up your mouth right where you are, the strength of the Lord is going to find you.

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Hallelujah. Hallelujah. Thank you for your love that's finding me right now. Thank you for your grace that's finding me right now. Thank you for your salvation that's arresting me right now. Reaches to me. If you're in your home, you're in a safe place. We're in a season where it's like, don't touch, stay away, stay away. But if you're with your loved ones, just grab somebody by the hand. Hallelujah. Reaches to me. It's funny because there are certain places where certain things aren't allowed. There's certain things you can't do in certain places. And the enemy has boxed a lot of us in to make us feel, because of our behavior, because of some things we've done, because of some places we've been, or just where we are in this crazy season, that there's no way God can come into that place. Like, you've backed him out. You've done enough that he shouldn't even come into that place. You feel like, well, there's no way God is going to meet me in this place. I come to let you know today that he will knock down a mountain to get to you. It doesn't matter how difficult it may seem for you. Or

right now. 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Hallelujah. That there's no mountain you won't climb up. There's no shadow you won't light up to get to me. Hallelujah. There's no wall you won't kick down to get to me. We thank you that you're pushing back the darkness for us today, God. We thank you that you're going beyond the caution tape to get to us. And we just thank you for your love. Thank you for your relentless love and passion towards us. Father, I pray that you would meet every single one of us where we are. And I thank you that you will show us that it doesn't matter our location, that you're God enough to do whatever you want to do wherever we are. So I thank you for roses growing in the desert. Yeah, yeah, yeah, yeah.

0: be done. Thank you, God, for all that you are. You're still good. It may not look good, but you're still good. And we bless you for it. Bless every family, every child, every husband, every wife, every man, every boy, every girl. Thank you for the hope of the Lord rising in our homes, in our families, in our spirits. Thank you that because of you, we can face tomorrow. We're going to hang in there because victory is not on the way. Victory is here because victory is in Jesus. So we thank you that we can praise you from a place of victory. We can worship from a place of victory. For greater is he that is in me than he that is in the world. We love you and we bless you. Thank you for our time together today. Bless the word that's going to come forth with power and demonstration. We love you, God. We bless you. And it's in Jesus' name we pray. Wherever you are, can you just say amen, amen, amen. If you agree, amen. Hallelujah. Thank you, God, so much for joining us. I pray that you felt the presence of the Lord, that he's met you right in your homes and wherever you are. I promise you, you're in the right place at the right time to experience God in a very real way. It doesn't matter if you're not in church. I believe God is knocking that down to say, listen, you can be in your car or in your bathroom. I'll show up because where the praises of the Lord is, there is liberty, there's peace, there's healing. Whatever you need, begin to open up your mouth and praise him, and he will meet you right there. To our rock family, what's up? I guess we're all kind of rock family at this point. But we love you guys. Thank you guys for tuning in. Check out this video.
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God, thank you for taking us higher. 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I feel something special happening right now.

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I got a few people who know the truth. You've been better than good to me. I don't even do, some of us are in a mess. Watch this. Some of you are in some crazy stuff. But if the truth really be told, it really deserves to be worse than what it is. Even in this, you've still been.

good. One more time, tell him, you've been, God, I thank you, so good. God, I bless your holy name, because you've been so good, so good. Tell him to me, every voice say, to me. Come on, clap those hands and praise Jesus in this room. I said, clap those hands and praise Jesus in this room. I need about 1,000 people who know that he's been better than good to you. Come on, just 1,000, a few, maybe more than 1,000. Just somebody who understands that he's been better than good.

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1: Alize, how long would you say when you recall back into your childhood and into your life, how long would you say you struggled with same-sex attraction?
2: Well, I would say it started in daycare, to be honest. But I didn't start portraying it outwardly until I was about 16 years old.
1: And considering everything that's going on in the world, considering that this is a popular topic in schools and in politics and social media, for you, why is it important for you to share your testimony of what Jesus has done in your life? Why do this?
2: I want people to know the loving God, the true living God, and that how the enemy portrayed our lives to be isn't what it is, and that we can come to know true love. We can come to know who love is, which is Jesus. And I believe that at one point, I was amongst those who believed in what people are saying. And I was amongst them, you know? So I think it just got to a point where when I encounter truth, when I encounter Jesus, it's one of those things when you're in love, you want to tell the world. And I want to tell the world about Jesus. And that if he did it with me, he can do it with them.
1: Well, Alize, wherever you want to start, share with us, what has Jesus done? And yeah, what is your testimony?
2: The question is what Jesus hasn't done. I guess I can start by saying it started when I was young. I was a child. I've been molested by 3 different men in my life, 2 at the age between 3 and 8, and again at the age of 12. At a very young age, that spirit of lust did jump on me and perversed my mind in many ways, even at a young age, having attractions even early as daycare. It was one of those things where I couldn't control. I couldn't control how I felt towards women. And it wasn't until I started getting in my middle school years that I started wanting my hair cut. I started wanting shorter hair. I started changing my clothes. I lived in a strict home. You know, my parents are, you know, my mom's Spanish, you know, strict household. But one thing was I was afraid. So I'll steal my brother's clothes, carry him my book bag, go to school, change out of feminine attire to wear his clothes at school, come change before I got back home, back into my attire. And it was one of those things where I didn't really speak about it to anybody really until I was 16 years old. It got to the point where I couldn't hide it anymore. My mom started recognizing. I started becoming more tomboyish. I started showing it outwardly. I ended up telling my mom at one point, and I told my mom, hey, mom, you know, I like women. And, you know, I feel for any Spanish household, it's kind of, you know, certain households, it is kind of hard for people to accept. And
1: you were 16 at this time?
2: I was 16 when I told my mother. And at that point, I had to make the decision to leave with my father in Pennsylvania.
1: And Alize, before you move on from there, just because I want to understand here a little bit, what was that even like as far as the preparation of getting ready to tell your mom, you know, something that could, you know, potentially get you kicked out or, you know, you don't know what's going to happen. But what was that like dealing with that?
2: I have a family member that goes down that way. That is a homosexual. So I didn't think my mom probably would have rejected it. More so, I thought she would accept it. But it turned out to be the complete opposite. You know, more so, I'm her child, you know, and she has a say-so over my life as her child. And she had dreams for me. And it's as if me telling her I was gay, those dreams kind of deteriorated in front of her. And it was one of those things where it did hurt me because it's like, this is what I like. This is what I'm feeling and this is what I want in my life. And it's kind of hard to hold and suppress these emotions that I'm having towards women. Hmm.
1: So you said you, from there, you went to live with your dad?
2: With my father.
1: Okay.
2: So my
1: father... So they weren't together at this time?
2: Okay. No. So I was raised by my mom and my stepdad. And then when I turned 16, I moved with my father.
1: What was his reaction?
2: So my father was way more lenient. My dad, he was the type, baby, if you want to shave your head, shave your head. If you want to wear boy clothes, wear boy clothes. If you want to... He was very, very open. And, you know, when you've been in a strict household for so long and then go into a non-strict household... And, you know, my dad giving me that access, I went crazy. I shaved my head bald. I started wearing boxers. I was sagging. I was sleeping around with women. I went wild because at that point, it's like I wanted to do what I wanted to do at that moment. I started battling with depression pretty heavily. It was happening in Florida because that's where I was raised. It started happening in Florida, but it didn't really hit me until I moved up north. And when I moved up north, my dad noticed it. And he would tell me, there's something wrong that you're not telling me. Something had to happen in Florida that you're not telling me.
1: And the depression started from, have you pinpointed from when did it start?
2: I would say I was around 14. Hmm. Around 14. And again, it was more so I felt that I had a home. I want to start by there. I had a home. I had everything I wanted, you know, materialistically. But in my mom's house, I felt like I longed for love. I felt I didn't get at that time. My mom raised us the best that she can to her abilities. But I felt a lack of love. And I was very drawn to things due to it, I guess you could say. And my mom was the type... I don't want you texting boys, hanging out with boys. So I was always surrounded around women. So it made it even that more intense than that. But in moments of my depression, I feel that it started at 14 and then just escalated. Hmm.
1: And your dad started to notice it?
2: Yeah, he noticed it. He noticed it and he said, something had to happen to you while you were down there. And I told him I was molested. And he... gave me the ultimatum. He said, either you're going to tell your mom or I'm going to tell your mom. And I didn't want my mom hearing that from my father. I wanted her to hear it from me. So when I told my mom, my whole world flipped upside down. And she believed me, but a lot of my family members disowned me because of it. And from there, you know, I had people that believed me and stood for me, but there was a specific person that did it, that denied it even happened. So it took a while. It took a while for me to get over that, you know, the loss of family members, people not believing me. But as I went on with living on with my dad, even through the rejection, it was as if I didn't care, you know. But I started seeing demons. And I don't know... I can't really pinpoint when, but I know that it started happening around, I want to say, maybe 17. I started seeing demons, maybe.
1: So when you say that, for people that maybe have never experienced that, what exactly was happening, and if you can explain in the best you can?
2: So I feel like the deeper I was getting into depression, and it started weighing off into suicidal thoughts, I started to see shadows. They first started off as shadows. I used to be in the dark. I was always in dark places. I stopped eating. So whenever I found myself in a dark place or secluded, I would start seeing figures. And these figures will visit, so not very often, but they'll come and go. Until I continued to get deeper and deeper into homosexuality and into depression and suicidal thoughts where they became more vivid. So I ended up moving to a high school. And in this high school, I was a new kid. And at that point, it was my first high school from moving from Florida. And I was dating and I ended up being with this woman. And I noticed how much that spirit had a hold on me. homosexuality because it was as if I was obsessed. It got to the point where being without her, I couldn't do it. I had to be with her. I had to be wherever she was at, I had to be. And I remember it got to the point where my dad and my stepmom at the time, they had to separate us. And I would bang my head on walls. I would bang my head on walls just because it was as if like I had a soul tie to her. And I couldn't understand why. I remember around this time, I was cutting. I started cutting. In my room, I used to have a glass door. My stepmom didn't trust me with a regular door. She wanted to see just in case something were to happen. And around this time that I was cutting was when the demons were becoming more vivid and they would visit me at 3 a.m. every day. And I would see them. And one incident really, really scared me. It was at 3 a.m. one day. And, you know, when you wake up and I saw this big 6-foot figure in front of my door, and I thought it was so dark that I thought it was my father because my father goes to work around that time. And I put my blanket down. I saw it, and I put my blanket back over my head. You know, when you're a kid and you try to hide, thinking that it's going to disappear. And it didn't. I put my blanket back down to see if it disappeared. It never disappeared. So when I woke up that morning, I asked my father, my uncle who was living in our house at the time, if anybody checked in on me. And they said no. So they were checking security cameras. They were checking everything that they can possibly think about. Checking and nobody came in the doors. And at that point, I was like, yeah, this devil's out for me. Sometime around that time, I was still with the same girlfriend and she came to pick me up from my house. And my stepmom was on the front porch, on the front steps of my house. And my aunt came with her friend. I walked up the hill with my girlfriend at the time. And the woman, I didn't know she was a servant of the Lord. And she asked my stepmom, who was that girl that just walked off? And she was like, that's my stepdaughter. And she said, the devil and God are fighting for her soul. And I knew it. I knew it because I was seeing demons. I was wanting to kill myself. I just wanted to die. And I wanted death, but I just felt like God was in the midst of it. God was in the midst of my whole life. God, and I know that now looking back at it, and it's like he was always there. I remember when I was in high school one day, I was going to kill myself. I had it all planned out. And the knife that I was cutting with myself with was still underneath my bed. That day, I got picked up from school by my dad, which wasn't normal. I normally walked back home. And he said, baby, I need you to go home and pack your things because you're going to the hospital. And he hugged me and I hugged him and I got home. And my stepmom told me, we found the knife under your bed. And moments like that, I saw God and I see God because the day I was supposed to kill myself was the first time she's ever looked under my bed or ever been in my room. And the Lord, she talks about it now that she felt led to go look and she found it. I ended up going into a mental hospital for a couple weeks. And it's true what they say about it is the padded walls. It's you can't wear shoelaces. You can't wear neck strings. You have to ask to brush your teeth, to take a shower. You have a routine of taking your meds every morning.
1: And Elize, a couple of questions here. One, yeah. How old are you at this time?
2: So I was a senior. So I was 18.
1: 18. And at this point, you're still, just to kind of give people an image here, you're still full blown, like,
2: yeah,
1: ball head. Like, yeah. You're full blown, like,
2: yeah,
1: in that world.
2: Yeah.
1: Okay.
2: So around this time, when I had my, this is around the time I had my separation with my girlfriend. This is where my dad intervened and was like, you guys cannot be together. And when I went to the mental hospital, I needed that attention from a woman so bad that I found a girlfriend in the mental hospital. I needed it. And I know it's weird to say, but I felt like the love I wanted from my mother, I was getting in them. That attention, that type of just a woman just loving me, you know? But even then, there was a guy that I met there, and he told me I shouldn't be here because I know the Lord. He said, I want you to stick beside me, and I'm going to read the word to you. And he did, and it helped. But after I got out of the mental hospital, I ended up still being with the woman that I met there. My stepmom came to me, and she said, I was like, you going to church? She said, you're going to church. And I said, okay. So that's fine. I started going to church. I started having people come to my house for Bible studies.
1: Now, I'm sorry I keep asking questions.
2: No, it's fine. It's fine.
1: What was your understanding or your relationship, if any, with Jesus, you know, before all of this, before, okay, we're going to go to church, before the Bible studies are coming or all of this stuff is happening or people are trying to read the Bible to you and all of these things. But what is your understanding of Jesus and, you know, what he does? Like, do you have any understanding at that point?
2: I knew what people told me he was, but I did not know who he was in the sense of intimacy and sense of knowing him. People can talk about Jesus to us. People can minister to us in a way about their encounters. But I never had that for myself around at that moment or even in my life. I knew that Jesus, you know, came and died on the cross for our sins and what my mom would tell us here and there about Jesus. And but that was about it. It was never really anything that I looked into, I guess. But it got to the point where I had praying family members. And even in the mental hospital, my grandmother, she had passed away, but she would call me in the mental hospital. And she'd be like, can I pray for you? And at that time, I rejected it. I said, no. I said, I'm okay. And I just kept rejecting it. But now, seeing it at a different perspective, it was those prayers. It was those prayers that saved me. It was Jesus and interceding on my behalf, and it was the Lord's intercessors interceding on my behalf. I remember when people were coming and giving me Bible studies, they'll always tell me, you know, you're going to go to hell. These were church members. You're going to be burning in hell if you don't, you know. And this one specific church member knew I was dating a woman. And she was like, have you broken up with her yet? Have you broken up with her yet? It was at every Bible study. And I said, I can't do this. And I ended up stopping Bible study. I was like, I can't do this. Around this time, my stepmom was starting to have demonic encounters in our house. What people will know as paranormal activity was happening in my house. So I had family members that couldn't sleep in my room because they would feel the demons. You would hear demons running up and down my steps. You would hear them running in the house. It got to the point where the things that were happening in the spiritual realm started manifesting into the physical. It got to the point where I'm still gay, but the Lord started giving me encounters with him. So while still in my deep sin, I'm having dreams of him. So I had a dream that it was just pitch black all around me. And I saw this bright white, pure white figure standing before me. And he had his arms open. And I ran to him. And he held me. And I felt everything disappear. My pain, my suffering, my past, my present, my future. It was just in that split second. It was just peace. And you know, when those type of dreams that you don't want to wake up from. Because when you wake up, you're in reality again. In reality, I didn't want to be there. And even then, he would give me another dream where I'm marrying a man and I turn around and I'm pregnant. And that dream, I ran downstairs when I woke up and I told my stepmom, that ain't ever going to happen. I said, it's not happening. I said, I had this dream that I married a man and it's not going to happen. But I didn't know she was praying that the Lord would give me encounters. And again, like I said, it's not through condemnation that the Lord comes. It's through love. while many were condemning me, the very people that say they serve Christ, it was the love of God that transformed me. And I remember my moment, I would say my Damascus moment, my encounter with Jesus after, you know, when you think of Saul at the time, right? Paul, you know, Saul and all his wrongdoings, and Jesus just stopped him in his tracks. And that's how I felt. And I cried out to the Lord one day in my room, at my chest, the way I had it set up at the end of my bed. And I cried out and I said, I don't know you. I said, but I don't want to kill myself. And I said, I don't want to be gay. Please take this from me. And I begged him and I begged him. And I said, please, please, I want to know you. I want to know who this God of love is. I want to know. And there I just cried my heart out. The following day, my cousin who serves the Lord called me. And he said, Alizé, were you at this specific spot in your room yesterday at this time? And I said, yeah. And he said, I saw an angel standing behind you. And moments like that, I started learning about the prophetic. And in moments like that, I was like, wow, the Lord is fighting for me. And he's leaving the 99 to find me. It wasn't, and I still say to this day, it's not people telling you you're going to go to hell, or people with pitchforks and signs and saying to homosexuals that they're going to be burning in hell. I was the one, I was just like them. I was the one that saw that, and it pushed me more away. Pushed me more away, saying, how can a God that loves cannot love me? It's just love. I'm loving another woman. What's wrong with me loving another woman? But I found truth. It wasn't church that found me. It was God. It wasn't religious folks. It was God. It was the love of God that transformed me. It healed me. It cleansed me. It mended me. His presence just wrapped around me. And the word of God says, in the presence of the Lord, there is freedom. And in the presence of the Lord, I received freedom. I received my breakthrough. I received healing. I received all that I cried out for all my life. And even then, things I didn't know I needed, he gave to me. Things that I longed for in individuals, I understood that it came from a broken place, but that he was the one that could fill the void. It was Jesus, and only Jesus. I've received no glory, and I can't give no glory to another man but Jesus.
1: Alizé, I want to take a step back here.
2: Yeah.
1: You had a dream about you being pregnant.
2: Yeah.
1: You come down the stairs, you say to your stepmom,
2: yeah,
1: that will never happen.
2: Yep.
1: And then you went to another moment of now you're crying out to Jesus. So could you kind of connect those dots for us? How do you get from, and obviously you're telling us there's different things that are happening around,
2: yeah,
1: you, so
2: yeah,
1: we're getting to hear that, but yeah, how do you get from that will never be me to now you're crying out to that same God that's reaching out to you?
2: Wow, that's a great question. I would say he was working in my heart. He was softening the parts that were hardened by my trauma. And in moments where I told my stepmom, hey, like, that's never going to happen, it was one of those things where I got tired. I think people just get tired. They get tired of running. They get tired of the routine. They get tired of things that are kind of, I wouldn't say out of our control, but I got tired of the attacks of the enemy. I got tired of the torment. I got tired of the suicidal thoughts. I got tired of just not having happiness, not having peace. And I knew with that one dream that I had of Jesus that that's what I wanted, that peace. So at that point, whatever I have to surrender, whatever I have to do to get to Jesus, I'm gonna do it. If he needs me to surrender, I'm gonna surrender. If he needs me to cry out, I'm gonna cry out. I have family through my stepmother's side that served the Lord. So I had an understanding of what it is to experience the love of God through them. It was one of those things that you just don't want to live for you no more. I didn't want to live for me no more. I wanted to live for him. If I was so willing and so capable of wanting to take my life, I am more capable of living it for him.
1: Mm. Man, those are some bold statements, which I love. What was that process like? Because there's one thing of crying out.
2: Right.
1: And now there's action and things that happen after that because he's a living God, right?
2: Absolutely.
1: So what did that look like for you from there?
2: Oh, man. I believe every person, I think when they come to Christ, right, you're in your puppy love phase, right? And you're learning him and you're learning his love for you. You're learning who you are in him, and he's coming and he's cleansing and he's healing. And I think it got to a moment I had everything, right?
1: Now, when you say that, though, are you saying that happened to you?
2: Referring to?
1: The puppy love?
2: The puppy love.
1: Okay, talk about that, though. Like, yeah, what did that look like? Because you hadn't experienced that this whole time.
2: Right.
1: And now all of a sudden, you are having a relationship with Jesus. What did that look like for you? Even that stage of love?
2: That stage of love, that love cannot be compared to anything. It was one of those things where it's like you will look back at your life and think what you thought love was, right? What the world tells you love is, and what you feel, what your heart says what love is, right? But then when Jesus comes and Jesus says, I am love, and he shows you a different perspective, and he shows you this beautiful definition of what love is, and he is love. You know, it was one of those things where I just wanted to be in his presence. Oh, man, I just wanted to seek after him. I wanted to love on him. I wanted him to love on me. And I would just be laid out on the floor and just worshiping, praising, thanking him. Around this time, I do apologize, you guys. I did skip the part where when I cried out to the Lord to change me, around this time, I was like, you know what? I started attending church more. I started attending church more. And I ended up getting baptized. And when I got baptized, it was as if a switch happened. Like, I don't know how else to explain it. I felt when I got dipped in that water that all my filthiness was left in that water. I don't know how else to explain it. It was just like all my sin, all my dirtiness, everything that I was carrying, everything I felt was just left there in that water. And I remember after that day, I could not look at a woman the same. No matter, it was like instant, I could not look at the woman the same. And it was one of those things where I was like, wow, I'm doing this. Me and Jesus, I'm going all the way. And even now, to this day, I'm still in love with him. Utterly and utmost in love with him. I think that's where people need to get to, is that you love God so much, above all things, above everything, and to seek him diligently. And the word says, draw near to me and I shall draw near to you. I was drawing near to him because I hungered for him. It was something new for me. And when something's new, it was something I had to have. And when you know that it's pure, and when you know that it's holy, and when you know that it's good, you just can't get enough of it. No love can compare to what I felt in my beginning stages with the Lord, even to this day. The love that I felt towards him.
1: So just like that. Even the attraction that you felt since you were kindergarten.
2: It just disappeared.
1: Wow.
2: And I know that may look foolish to some people. And many people, you know, say, how can that be? But when you serve God and the true living God, he set me free. He set me free. And like I said before, in the presence of the Lord is freedom. If the Son sets you free, you are free indeed, right?
1: Mm.
2: And it's one of those things, I wasn't half delivered. I was fully delivered. Even after that, after I got baptized, there was no cutting. There was no depression. There was no suicidal thoughts. It was as if I had a clean slate. He gave me a clean slate and I ran with it. And I said, this is my Jesus. This is Jesus. This is who the Bible says he is. This is the word. This is everything that I knew him to be, that people, other than, you know, of course, those who came and told me I was going to burn in hell. But there are some that ministered to me and said that he is love, you know. But when you encounter it yourself, it's something completely different. It's something completely different. And coming to the things of the Lord now, I had to go through my process. You have to go through a process, a cleansing process, a healing process. You have to go through many things in the things of the Lord in the sense of renewing, right? Renewing. I remember the Lord told me, he brought me to Philippians, where he mentioned, count it all rubbish to gain Christ. I had left everything. I sold all that I had. I had my own apartment at the time, my own job. I was a manager. I quit my job, left my apartment. My car got repossessed, and I followed Jesus. And I feel like at that around that time is when the Lord really pressed me down and said, all right, you're going to go through your process now with me. But it's been the most liberating, the most freeing thing in my whole entire life.
1: How long have you been walking with the Lord now?
2: Going on 7 years, 2018, so seven years.
1: You mentioned to me that there was a part in your life that you went back, you backslid.
2: Yes. So around this time, I was gay. So I'm going to backtrack. I was gay. And when I started having these encounters with the Lord, and again, I'm starting to go to church and I'm starting to experience these things with him, a man came into my life. And at this time, this is something new for me. I never had was in a relationship with a man. So I thought this has to be from the Lord because these feelings are new. I never had this attraction towards a man. And that's around the time I got baptized. I was still with the guy, ended up falling into fornication with him. From there, I backslid and I ended up being with my ex-fiance, which is a different dude. Got with him. But my sin, it was getting to the point where I was like, I need to go back to where I was at, where I was so wrapped up in the things of God. I didn't care about a man. I didn't care about anything. I just wanted him. And he was tugging at my spirit again. Come home. Come home. You're starting to drift away. Come back home. I used to tell my ex-fiance at the time, I said, hey, we need to go to church. We need to start seeking. But again, I was still living in sin. You know, I didn't really know what it was to submit. I really didn't know what it was to surrender. It was more so I was learning everything. And again, I didn't have really mentors in the church to guide me on which way to go concerning, you know, that type of situation. But all I knew is that I was being convicted of what I was doing. And I was like, I just can't do this no more. My cousin ended up coming to me because I had I wouldn't say a bad relationship with my ex-fiance, but it was something that I just couldn't do no more. And my cousin said, can you see yourself another 7 years like this, 5, 6, 7 years like this? Can you see yourself marrying him? And I said, no, I can't. And at that point, I said, I need God. I need God. And that's when in 2018, January 7th, I decided I'm going to live fully for God. No turning back.
1: I want to kind of clarify something here.
2: Yeah.
1: So it's interesting. When you mentioned God fully delivered you, I understood what you said.
2: Yeah.
1: Which is he fully delivered you from, and correct me if I'm wrong here. Yeah. Just want to kind of get everybody on the same page.
2: Yeah, yeah.
1: He fully delivered you from that attraction that you had towards the same sex.
2: Yes.
1: And then I hear you mentioned the process, and it seemed like, and I think this is so interesting to kind of pick up in your story that sometimes we look at homosexuality as a problem, but really it's just sin. Mm-hmm. That's the problem. And homosexuality mm-hmm. just happens to be mm-hmm. in that category of sin. So you were set free from the homosexuality.
2: Yeah.
1: But then there was still the problem of sin now with men.
2: Now with men.
1: Right.
2: Because it derives from the spirit of lust. So going back, being molested, the spirit of lust came through. And from there, the spirit of homosexuality happened. And it needed to come from the root, right? I was delivered from the spirit of homosexuality, the same-sex attractions. Now, fornicating with a man, deriving from the spirit of lust. And I needed to be set free completely from the spirit of lust, as well as homosexuality. And that's, you know, through my process, you know, the cleansing process.
1: What was that like as far as the Lord getting to the root of the problem?
2: There was areas where the Lord will convict me, whether it was the way I was dressing, certain things I would wear were very provocative, or it had to do with facial expressions I was making in photos, or the way I would look at a man, or the way I would look at certain things, and the Lord would convict me, and he would show me that's the spirit of lust. And I had to renew my mind. I had to allow God to show me where it came from. And in prayer, I renounced and asked the Lord to close every door that spirit came from. Any door from my past, from my childhood. And I prayed that. And I renounced anything that I came into agreement with concerning the spirit of lust.
1: What was it like to openly, you know, at some point you openly came out and said, man, this is what I'm going to do. I'm going to date women.
2: Yeah.
1: And then at some point, you make an open statement to say, man, I'm going to follow Jesus. And you mentioned that you gave everything up, you know?
2: Yeah.
1: You gave material things up and different things.
2: Yeah.
1: What was that like to openly say, man, that what I was doing is wrong and this is the truth?
2: Yeah.
1: What has that been like for you now as you continue to walk with Jesus?
2: I believe I became more bold concerning it. I had no fear. When I found the Lord and I had an encounter with Jesus and I said, I'm going to leave that all behind, I had all boldness because I encountered him. I encountered the one true living God. And I didn't care what people thought, what people would say. You know, I was more so, I'm going to serve Jesus. And I've lost a lot of friends along. I'm going to serve Jesus. And I've lost a lot of friends along the way, a lot of people along the way.

0: But then when I say I'm going to follow Jesus, a lot of people turn their backs. But I'd rather gain Christ. I'd rather gain Christ. And being gay, I was just a broken woman looking for love, trying to fill a void, trying to find acceptance from anybody. That's why I feel like I needed it. That's why I felt like I was jumping from relationship to relationship. That's why I ended up being with that woman in the mental hospital. It was a void that I needed to fill. But then when I came to Jesus, he filled all of that. So I'm good.
1: What's it like to go back to that foundational season that you were once in of, you know what, I'm just going to focus on you? Today, where you're standing at today, you know, even doing this, openly declaring what Jesus has done in your life. Yeah, what has that been like to just get back to, man, let's focus on what truly matters?
0: Back in 2018, when I came back from backsliding, I knew I had some growing to do. I started learning to do. But I felt free to do so. I felt in a safe place, I would say, where the Lord gave me that liberty to be free with him, that liberty to open up to him. And moments like that, Jesus really, man, he really changed my life around. And he continues to, and he is everything. And I think that even to this day, even coming before you guys, I wouldn't choose any other way. You know, and I can express this more than enough on this video and sharing my testimony. But what I really want people to understand is who God is. I could share my testimony. But one thing I really do pray is that people will see Jesus, know Jesus, encounter Jesus, and let him love on you as he has loved on me. You know, and he only deserves the glory and honor. Only him. Only him.
1: Alize, what is your relationship with your parents today?
0: I have a good relationship with my parents, praise God. I think they've seen the change in me. And I know at one point in my life, it was hard for me to get along with my parents. On both aspects, on both sides, you know, concerning my mom. There was times I had mishaps with my stepmom. But I feel like it all had to do with the trauma that I was feeling internally. And I was portraying it outwardly towards them. There was times I would get frustrated. There was times I would, you know, I wouldn't say lash out, but I was just doing me. And now I feel that now that I'm a different mindset, I have a different character, you know, and now with me and my family, I'm really close to them. I'm really close to them.
1: Well, what is it like for your family? Again, going back to that moment of I'll never do that. And, you know, as they see you today, what has that reaction and that, what has that been like with them?
0: Oh, man, they talk about it all the time. And they will tell me, you know, we prayed for this. And we see it. So I think to them, more so, the Lord is showing them what prayers do. A woman who was, you would say in the world, a stud. A girl who had a bald head, wearing boxers, sleeping around with women, suicidal, cutting, not caring about anything. To now a woman who just preaches Jesus and shows it. You know, and I think that they tell me to this day that they thank God. They thank God and that they're pleased and they're proud and you know, and I give all glory to the Lord.
1: Alize, who is Jesus to you?
0: He is life. He is life. And when you live in a world where you feel like all you want is death, and then when you come to know Jesus, he is life. And that's exactly who he is to me. He's life. He's my everything. That's why I will live for him in everything. you know, and I will continue to

0: Serve him because he is worthy of it. He is worthy of it. And I could say it, but when I was in the world, I wanted to die. I didn't want to be here. I had voids upon voids, and I had just this one vision, which was just death. But then when the one true living King comes, the one who is the way, the truth, and the life, and he shows you life, and he shows you this love, and he comes, and he gives you a broader perspective of everything, of who he is and what he has for you and his love for you. I can't seem to describe or even put him in words. He's just life.
1: Elize, for those who are watching, and I do believe there are people that are watching right now and are in that place that you once were, of darkness, of hopelessness, suicidal thoughts, wanting to fill that void, not understanding why is it not being filled, looking in men and women. And for those that are watching and are saying, Alize, I want what you have.
0: Mm-hmm.
1: I want to be free. I want a relationship with Jesus. Could you pray for those who are watching right now and are saying these things in their heart or maybe even out loud?
0: Absolutely. Father God, I come before your presence, my Lord. And Father God, I just thank you, my God, for every person that's watching this, Father God, at this moment. I pray right now, Lord, that they will experience your love. They'll experience your presence, that they will have encounters with you, my Lord. And I, Father God, just come against and I rebuke any spirit, Father God, that comes to torment them, Father God, whether it's suicide, whether it's anything, Father God, whether it's homosexuality. I pray, Father God, if it's pain, if it's suffering, Father God, I pray that you will heal every void, my Lord, that they will come to you, Father, for you are our healer, Father God, for your word says by your stripes, Father God, we are healed, my Lord. Father God, I know, my God, that nothing is impossible for you, Lord. Lord. Hallelujah, Father God, for you have done it with me, my Lord, and I know that you shall do it with others, my God, and I pray in the mighty name of Jesus, my God, that they will come to know all of you, Father God, and all that they are in you, my God, for you have created them, Father, for a purpose, my Lord, hallelujah, you love them with everlasting love, for you, Father God, hallelujah, you, Father God, came, my Lord, hallelujah, Jesus, you came and you died on the cross, Father God, for them. So Lord, I just pray right now in this moment, my God, every person that's watching this, I pray, Father God, that deliverance will find them. I pray freedom will find them. I pray love will find them. I pray encounter will find them. I pray all that you, Father God, have for them will find them, my Lord, but that they will know, my God, hallelujah, that in you, Father God, hallelujah, they can experience, Father God, your peace, your love, and your freedom, my Lord, in all that you are, my God, in Jesus' mighty name. Amen.
1: Amen.
0: Amen.
1: Elize, any last words for people who are watching, for the people who are watching your testimony right now?
0: I would say, run to the feet of Jesus. Run to him. Every person that is in pain, every person that's suffering, any person that's dealing with addiction, or whether it's homosexuality, whether it's anything, every person has a void in their heart that's only meant for Jesus to fill. And if watching this showed you guys anything, is that whom the Son sets free is free indeed. Amen.

We thank you.

0: I grew up in an immigrant family where my mom and my dad were working really hard. And if you ask me what was my childhood like, I'd probably say alone. Even though I had an older brother, we were home alone a lot. And I didn't know until later on in my adulthood what effect that had on me. We were home a tremendous amount. I cook meals for myself. I joke around that I played lots of sports all on a screen playing video games. And when I think about that past, why would God pay attention to a chubby Asian kid in the South Bronx growing up in New York City, scared to go outside because I knew that if I rode my bike around, I could jump for it? Why would God see me? So I grew up in that environment, super dangerous, scared, didn't feel safe, and stayed home a lot, and my parents be out working. As I grew older, what I realized was happening in me was I began to get angrier. I began to look at myself and not really love myself at all. I felt like, how do you say, I felt like I was a curse. I didn't feel that anyone really cared for me or loved me. I felt abandoned. And what that caused in me was this desire to be strong, to be tough, and to not let anyone step on me or betray me. And so that began to grow in me. At the same time, I grew up in an immigrant family. My parents were from Thailand. And most Thais, if you don't know, are Buddhists. And so I grew up going to Buddhist temple for most of my life up into high school. And I was being taught that being a good person is important. Being taught that if I did bad things, I'd karmically get bad in return. If I did good, blessing would come my way. But I also was taught in the temple that don't be a Christian because they take you away from the family. As I was growing up, I found Buddhism attractive. I felt like I could take control of my life. I did the mantras, I did the meditation, I went to temple. And when I went to temple, it was to learn Thai also. So I would go there to learn Thai, and it was both a cultural thing as well as a religious thing. But I kept on being told that don't become a Christian, but contrasting to also another teaching they teach is all religions are good, they all teach you to be good people. So I was a little confused by that, but that was what my parents brought me to most of my young life. It created a shield that I didn't really hear out any other way of thinking or living because I felt like I had control. Now, when I got into high school, and I told you that anger was there, that rebellion was there, those feelings of insecurity, of being unloved and unworthy were there. I entered high school, and I remember my brother telling me this. He says, you're going to go to this high school, and they're going to be Christians there. Don't listen to them. They're just there to brainwash you. And so I took that, and I applied that. And whenever I met someone who was a Christian, man, I'd give it to them. Like, I just mocked them or asked questions. They never listened to what they had to say.
1: Did you, just curious here, Rawi, yeah. Did you have any understanding of Christianity? Yeah. Like, what did you know about Christianity? Yeah.
0: So actually, before I entered high school, I went to Catholic school for 10 years. And I knew there was a Jesus. I knew there was a Trinity. I knew the Ten Commandments. I knew some prayers. But none of that led me to a saving knowledge of Christ. It actually led me further into mocking and being against it, if anything. The initial turning point that really was an atomic bomb into my who I was, who I understood I was I got into high school, and then in my junior summer, my brother gives me a call. And he goes, hey, I have something to tell you. I'm like, yeah, what's up? He goes, I'm a follower of Jesus Christ right now. I was like, what?
1: You said your brother?
0: Yeah.
1: The one who would tell you not to listen?
0: No.
1: To Christian?
0: My brother, I looked up to my brother. My parents, he was like another parent to me. growing up in an immigrant family where my brother was the one who spoke English, my parents would rely on him to sort of lead the family and to have him say, you know, don't follow these Christians. And then now he's saying he's a follower of Christ. That was crazy. I didn't know what to do with that. And so he told me that while I was away over the summer. When I got back home, man, my house or my family was at war. My brother was arguing with my parents. My parents were really disappointing him, how he can become a Christian. My mom had asked him this question. You know, as Thais, as Buddhists, one of the most important things that the children have to do is to give offering and pay homage when our parents pass. And she asked him that question. So now you're a Christian. Are you not going to show respect to me?
1: And for people who don't know what that is, Rawi, when you say pay homage,
0: yeah.
1: What is the culture? What is the idea there?
0: So for Thais, Thai Buddhists, they believe in karma, they believe in merit, and it is the role of the children to give merit, to do merit, so that that merit would be sent with the parents into the next life, whether it's incarnation or into enlightenment or nirvana. They expected it was the role of the children to do merit, to send the parents off, whether the parents would be reincarnated into a better life or move forward.
1: So would you say it was like the good works would provide
0: That's right.
1: a better life in the next
0: yeah.
1: life?
0: Yeah. Mm. And even now when you see a sort of a mixed Buddhism, when every year they have what they would have is a day of honoring your ancestors. And there's a mix of Chinese and Buddhism, but they burn like houses and they burn cash and they burn all these materials, cell phones, paper cell phones, in order to offer those things up to their dead ancestors so that they would have a good life. It's an interesting way of looking at things. And so my brother, confronting that reality, didn't know how to answer that well. And when I got home, I was so confused. On one hand, my parents were Buddhists, said all religions are good, teach you how to be a good person. And I'm looking at my parents going, why are you so against my brother who has decided to believe in this and have faith in this? And then I turned to my brother, knowing the Ten Commandments and saying, honor your mom and dad. Why are you arguing with them? Why is this happening? And so what that led me was into one of the darkest seasons of my life because I let go of everything. I didn't look at myself as a Buddhist anymore. And I wasn't even a Christian, so I didn't have that. And I found myself suicidal. I lost all hope. I lost who I was. I lost any bearing of what's truth and what's good. And I was hanging around friends that weren't really good influences either in my senior year. It's almost like I didn't care anymore. But there was still a curiosity of why in the world would my brother become a Christian? And so with that, when I entered college, I happened to go to the same college he went to. And he introduced me to his church. And it was really weird. I'd never been in such an environment before. It was loving, it was caring, it was welcoming. It was challenging. On one side, I was like, man, why are these people so happy? Why are they so joyful? It's kind of like eating too much ice cream. But on the other side, it's like, man, what do I have that I don't have? So I started having questions in college, started asking really hard questions.
1: And Rawi, just to kind of take it back a little bit here, what was your initial reaction of even being invited to a church? Now being also, I mean, you were totally against it at some point.
0: Yeah. I would say I love my brother, you know, and I wanted to understand how he got to this point where he moved out of our family traditions and into a place where, at least when I looked at him, he looked like he was in a better place. It's like, huh, what's going on there? So I wanted to engage that and see what was going on there. I got there and it was my first year of college, started engaging the church, went to Friday Fellowship, that they had, and they studied the Bible. And I'd start asking the hardest questions I'd ask. I remember my first Bible study was Pontius Pilate and Jesus. And I asked, so is Pontius Pilate, you know, because he washed his hands of the decision, is he going to heaven? Is he at fault at this? Did he kill Jesus? And man, the person that was leading the Bible study said something that was so fascinating to me. And it made me more curious about reading the Bible. She said this, she said, Riley, that's a great question. But you know, the Bible doesn't say. And if the Bible doesn't say it or explain it, maybe it's not that important. But what is the Bible saying to you right now, Raleigh? Oh man, I was disarmed. I was like, man, that's a fair answer. Because we're reading this text and trying to figure out what this text is saying, right?
1: And at that point, were you already reading the Bible? Like,
0: no,
1: personally?
0: It was actually that moment was the first I was actually opening the Bible. Yeah, I had no bearings, never read the Bible. At that time, not in any substantive way.
1: So it was like a challenge.
0: Yeah, it was. And I enjoyed it because it made me go, well, if you want to really know, come on, seek and find, right? And so in that time, I started hitting on a girl and started dating her. And she was a friend of this Christian community. And everyone knew I wasn't a believer. So at least the women look at me and say, oh, yeah, watch out for this guy. And I remember maybe 1 week after people started knowing I was dating this girl, I was invited to go to this dorm room that a bunch of the Christian girls from that fellowship were living together. And we asked, so why are you dating this girl? You love her? I'm like, whoa. It's 1 week, man. She's cute. And they're like, I'm like, but what do you mean by love? Like, that's a crazy question. And one of the girls there was super daring. She opened up the scripture to 1 Corinthians and told me to read it. So now hear me out. I've never read the Bible before. I don't even know what she's like. She just gives me, here, this is love, Raleigh, read it. And she tells me to read it and I start reading it. And 1 Corinthians chapter 13, a lot of people, it's a popular verse, but it's the first time, I remember the first time I'm reading it, it goes, love is patient, love is kind, it does not envy, it does not boast, it is not proud, it is not rude, it is not self-seeking, it is not easily angered, it keeps no record of wrongs, love does not delight in evil, but rejoices with the truth. It always protects, always trusts, always hopes, always perseveres, love never fails. My response to her after reading that was, you're such idiots. You're so naive. This is impossible. What is this that you just made me read? Right? But if I was really truthful, it was in that moment that when I read that scripture, a seed was planted in my heart and it spurred a desire. And the desire said this, the voice that came out of my heart was, this is what you've been looking for all your life. Where can we find this? Where can we find love like this? And I would say that something happened. It was as if in my darkness, in my hopelessness, the sun rose a little bit and you could see the ray of light start shining into my life. And I was like, huh. So I started reading the Bible. I didn't know where to begin. I did the stuff reading from Genesis and you're like, wow, great story. And then you hit, you know, Leviticus. And you're like, what is this? And you just stop reading. But that Christian community kept on engaging me. They kept on preaching the gospel for me. I remember there was this one couple that just took me aside. They're like, Rawi, have you done anything bad in your life? I'm like, absolutely. I was like, you know, when you follow Jesus, the slate is cleaned off. Your past is, in many ways, forgiven and forgotten by the Lord, and you can start a new life. I was like, I've never heard about this before. What I've heard all my life was, do good, get good. Do bad, get bad. You do good, you get blessed. You do bad, you get cursed. And I was like, you're telling me if I follow Jesus, my past is forgotten and I could live a brand new life. That was intriguing to me. It was really appealing. But I still, my heart pushed back because I had some questions. Some, for me, important questions. One question was, as a Buddhist, we love science. Like, we believe that things can be understood in a scientific way, cause and effect. And so I was like, does believing in God make sense? And for me, I was like, does this make sense if I believed in God? Would I be weird, or like, would people think I'm unreasonable? I didn't want that. So that was one area, that one question I had. Does believing in God make sense? Another question I had was, now in my childhood, growing up in Buddhist faith, my mom, with the Buddhism that she followed, had built in some sorcery and witchcraft. And so I grew up hearing supernatural things, healing or even cursing, punishing. And I remember one time in my childhood, it's the weirdest thing, it's still very vivid in my mind. I was probably in middle school, and we came to Thailand, and she brought me, or my aunt brought us, to a witch doctor. And I remember parking this van in what looked like a forest, walking into a forest, and in the forest there were statues, multitude of statues of male sexual organs. So weird. Walking through that, and finally we get to this office and go into the door. It's like this hut, and go into this door, and it's this guy's office. And everyone who went with us, mostly relatives, started getting their fortune told, palm reading, this and that. Now, being the youngest there, I was the last one. I was really enthusiastic about this. I was like, yeah, this is cool. And the fortune teller looks at me, looks at my hand, goes, I can't say anything. My mom was like, what? I'm paying you money. Like, what's going on? I can't say anything. And I'm like, what in the world? What's wrong with you? You just gave everyone, why can't you? She's like, I can't read this person's fortune. I can't read this kid's fortune. So why? It's like, there's an aura or a seal about him.
1: And at this point, you're a Christian already?
0: Or no.
1: This was before?
0: This was even before. I was young. I was full on Buddhism. And this person said, this person has a seal on them, some weird aura that's protecting them. I can't read his fortune. And I was angry. It's like, what in the world? Like, we made this trip out, and like, I'm the only one that, you know, was really weird. I think at that point, a lie came hitting my heart and says, you're weird. You're not part of this family. And so I fed into my childhood belief that I was a curse. And so going back to college now, reading the Bible, I'm going, what's going on here? That second question is this God going to be more powerful than all that I've experienced as a child growing up? So it's weird. I had this scientific perspective, a whole this spiritual perspective of the supernatural, that I knew that there's something supernatural that can come in and do things. And I think the last question that I had was, if I believe in God, would I be loved? As an adult now, I can ask that question. Back then, I just knew that. I just questioned anybody. I didn't trust anyone. I didn't believe that anyone really cared. And if believing in God, would he love me? So those are three things, right? Science, supernatural, and whether I'd be loved and accepted as I am. So I went to college for about 3 years, and I got really sick one winter, like hit the flu. It was a time, again, I felt so alone. My brother had already graduated, moved on to work. My parents lived about 8 hours away from where I was studying. It was frigid cold where we were. And I got so sick. I remember sleeping in bed going, I think I'm going to die. And something just spurred in me, said, I think I need to move back to New York City, where my parents live. So in the middle of all that transition, I started moving my stuff from university down to New York City. And I remember there was this one time where I drove the most a really old car. Like it was one of those cars where I didn't know when it was going to break down. And so every time I did a road trip, I had to get an oil change. So I got an oil change. I went to the same gasoline station I always get an oil change at. And I was sitting there. Hour passed, 2 hours passed, 3 hours passed, 4 hours passed. I'm like, what's going on here? He's like, come here, 1 hour, boom, and I get my oil change done. Well, there was another guy sitting next to me that was getting his oil change done too, and he was waiting with me the whole time. So into about the second, third hour, he starts striking up a conversation with me. He asks this question, that question, and then he asks this one question. He goes, so little brother, what religion do your parents believe in? And when he asked that question, I knew, dude, he was going to drop the gospel on me in like a couple of sentences. People had shared the gospel with me so many times, I knew the setup. I knew the setup. And he wound up opening up a little Gideon's Bible. I still have it at my house where I keep it near my desk just to remind me of that moment. He opened a little Gideon's Bible and he started doing the Romans road with me and talking about, you know, God is holy and perfect and almighty, but we're sinful and broken. And because of that, we're doomed. But God comes into the story, comes into our death, and he gives us Jesus Christ that we would believe with him, we could have new life. And then we become his vessel of missions and everything. And I'm like reading this and I'm like, I read the Bible to a certain point where like nothing was new what he was saying. I was like, yeah, I know. I know. And he turns to me and he goes, little brother, you say you know all this? So why don't you believe? And it was at that moment, I felt the Holy Spirit take me by my shirt and go, what else do you need, Rawi? So up to that time, I had been testing God. The scientific question, is it reasonable? I was so thankful in college. You know, as I go into different fellowships, they had great speakers. And it was one scientist who came, who was a Christian, who said, God is real. And I'm sitting there as a skeptic. Oh, how is he going to explain this? And he takes a mouse trap, and as he's speaking, he dismantles the mouse trap. And he puts it into a box, closes the box, and starts shaking the box. So you hear all the pieces of this mouse trap shaking in the box. He goes, hey, who wants to make a bet with me? Let me shake this for another 5 minutes. Who's willing to bet $10 with me that when we open the box, the mouse trap's going to be put together? And I was like, no one make the bet. Okay, imagine if I shook this for 10,000 years. Who would be willing to bet me $1 million that when we open it up, it'll be a mouse trap? Still no one. And it dawned on me the reality of God and creation. That how sophisticated is the human body? Looking at the eye, looking at the organs, looking at all these little things. And did this all happen by coincidence, by some random shaking of things coming together? No, obviously someone had to open that box and put the mouse trap together. And so I was like, wow, okay. God is a creator. There was another time where I was reading my Bible and I had lots of questions about creation continuing on. And for some reason, I didn't know how to read the beginning. So I read Revelation instead. And Revelation confused me even more. But one picture that was there was the picture of Jesus. And while I was reading, I wasn't a believer yet. I said, wow, that's Buddha. And at that retreat, while I was reading that, another retreat, the speaker there who was an MIT researcher said, Rawi, I'm not sure where you're getting that from. It looks like you're taking your past and you're looking at it from your past. When the Bible is just the Bible, it's asking you to take it as it is. And so that began to teach me about looking at things more scientifically, just as it is, what's happening just as it is. And began to read the Bible differently. Really began to read the Bible without this framework of Buddhism or my expectation. Just going, what is it saying? Who is this Jesus that is talking about? Supernaturally now, what was happening there was three instances, crazy instances for me, that when I think about it, it still gives me goosebumps. So I was being challenged by the church to believe in God. And I broke up with that girl. Broke up with that girl. And feel a little depressed about it. And I took a run to this field. The field was huge. It was like 4 or 5 baseball fields. I took a run out to that field, went to the farthest end and faced this forest. There's a bunch of trees. I was like, wow, I'm all alone here. I said, all right, God, if you're real, show yourself. And the minute I made that request, the second I made that request, birds, it felt like thousands upon thousands of birds just came rushing out of the forest. It was utterly quiet before that. I'm looking at a plume of birds who just responded to this challenge. I got so scared, I ran away. I ran away going, God, is that you? You seriously listen to my prayer? Another time was, I locked my keys in my car. And I told you, my car is this old car. And I was knocking on this car. This is one of those old cars that if you knocked on the car, maybe the door locks might open. So I was running to a final, locked my keys in a car, went and took my final, came back trying to open the door. Knocking on the door. Did it, walked around the car dozens of times, trying to figure out how to get this thing open. And it dawned on me, well, God, if you're real, help me get this door open. And the moment I prayed that, I stepped on a metal rod that was perfect to stick in, I'm from the Bronx, right? Stick through my door and pop the lock. And I was like, what the heck is this? I was like, God, are you real? And it came to that air conditioner repairman who, it was a Friday that happened. Where I'm talking to this air conditioner repairman, challenging me, why don't you believe? And so I drive my car out to a church. I was going to go meet a bunch of my friends who are Christians. And I, after that experience, that air conditioner repairman, I sat in the parking lot of that church. I said, God, if you're real, if you want me to be a Christian, you have your chance tonight. And if you don't answer, I'm not following. I'm going to stay as far away as a church as I can, and Christians as I can. And I had three questions about if I became a believer. Firstly is, I don't want to be a hypocrite. I don't want to become a Christian and live two different lives. How, Lord, can you transform me? The second question I had was on the lines of, I still love my old life. I love the party. I love going out with friends. I love doing things that I know aren't good for me. I don't know how I'm going to turn from those things. How is it possible that I'm going to stop loving these things? I've been loving them for years. And then the third one was just, if I follow you and I fail, will you abandon me? Will you reject me? Will you judge me? And I walked into the Bible study that Friday night at fellowship. And because I was like a visitor, I wound up in the pastor's Bible study. And he opened up in Colossians. And it was the theme of taking off and putting on. My challenge to God was, I had these three questions, but God, I'm not going to ask them. But I want you to answer them. And so I tried to create this impossibility. And I walk into this fellowship and we start reading that passage in Colossians. The pastor asks the question, something around the same question, and then answers it from scripture. And the first time it happened, I was like, no way. Can't be. It's a coincidence. Second time it happened, I was like, oh my God. God, is this you really answering me? Third time, I was just sitting numb in my chair at that Bible study going, oh, this is for real. God, you're answering me. And so when the Bible study was, I didn't say anything to anyone. I just stepped quietly into the sanctuary of the church, I remember exactly where I sat, bowed my knee down and said, God, I believe in you. You're real. I give my life to you. Please lead me and take me and care for me. I have no other choice now. 3 months later, so I was starting to read my Bible like fervently. Just, I felt like I had to catch up to all these Christians. And there was one night while I was doing a devotion and I opened up to 1 Corinthians chapter 13. I hadn't read it in almost 4 years since that first time in freshman year. Now I was a senior in college. I open up that passage, I start reading it. Love is patient, love is kind, and on and on and on. And as I read it, I felt something pour into my heart. I don't know what it was. You know, I now know it's, I believe that to be the Holy Spirit really doing inner healing in my life. But that love came into my life. And I started crying. I was in bed alone, crying. This mix of who I was and now who I am in God and how He loved me. And I prayed back. I was able to collect myself. I said, God, you've loved me like this. You've loved me so well. You loved me with a perfect love. How do I respond? And I heard a voice. And it was the craziest thing. Brand new believer. I just started reading my Bible like as a believer. And I heard this voice says, you will go to your parents' homeland and preach the gospel. I had no idea what that meant. I hadn't been in church long enough to know what missions is. You know, I was trying to learn to pray and read. And I was like, what is this? But God gave me that prophetic vision, that voice, that set and framed the next 20 years of my life. And so I wonder if that love ever changes. I always wondered as I came to that point. I think when you become a believer for the first time, there's this honeymoon period where God is so real and you're on fire. But I found myself as I into my second and third year that fire, that flame started to dwindle. My old life started creeping back in. And God keeping reminding me, I'm not giving up on you. I've saved you. And so God continuing, the picture I've always gotten in my spiritual life, whenever I feel at my weakest, is God's hand going, come away with me. Come, grab my hand, let's go. And it's that picture that keeps me going, keeps me following Jesus, that He's never stopped inviting me to grab my hand. Let's come away, let's go. I have an adventure, I have a journey for you to experience my love, my care, my protection. So much so that eventually I wound up becoming a missionary. 10 years later, after that prophetic voice, the Lord said, it's time, you need to move to Thailand. I had a pretty successful career in IT. I loved my work and God said, it's time to go. And I remember my prayers, like, I belong to you. I surrender to you. Lead me. And He said, go. I dropped everything. And I moved back. At that time, I got married, had 2 kids. We all just packed up and moved to Bangkok, Thailand, where we've been here since 2013. If I had to say something about Jesus today, oh, He is so sweet. He is so good. You know, there's all this skepticism out there these days. And one thing that I've held on to deeply was Jesus is that, you know, as I was thinking about missions, Jesus, the first time Jesus sends His people on missions is in Matthew 28. He says the Great Commission, right? He goes, all authority in heaven and on earth has been given to me. Therefore, go and make disciples of all nations, baptizing them in the name of the Father and of the Son and of the Holy Spirit, and teach them all I have taught you. And lo, behold, I will be with you always to the end of the age. That passage begins actually with Jesus calling His disciples to Him, and they worship Him as the resurrected Jesus. And what's really odd to me about that passage is, even though they see this Jesus who they saw dead on the cross, who loved them and saved them on the cross, and now he's risen and alive, it says some doubted. If I were to confess, there's a lot of doubt in me. There's still questions. And as I've walked with people and tried to live this command, this commission to make disciples, I think everyone has questions. And I want to say that Jesus is bigger than those questions. And he's gentle and he desires to answer those questions. If you have questions, if you have doubts, whether you're a believer already or you're interested, you're curious about the faith, you have questions, that's proof for me that God is pursuing you. Another way of that I've defined doubt is truth seekers. If you have doubts and you have questions, you want them answered, to me what you are is a truth seeker. And I know that this Bible tells me that the truth, the truth of all truths can be found in Jesus Christ. Come to him. He'll answer all your questions, and not just answer your questions. He'll care for you. He'll love you. He'll protect you. He'll walk with you. He'll transform you. That's the Jesus that I've experienced, and that's the Jesus that has transformed my life from one without hope to one that I have joy now. Life's not perfect, but Jesus is there and he walks with me, and I can have joy in those challenges of life. I want to invite you to that. Come and experience the true and living Jesus who walks with us.
1: Now, Rawi, you mentioned that when your brother came to be a follower of Jesus Christ, he had a really hard time with his parents. And I'm just curious as to what that dynamic looked like for you with your parents and with your brother. Now, both of you guys being Christian, but we'll start with your parents.
0: Yeah. I remember when I first came to faith, what happened was someone bought me a cross. So I wore a cross. And the first thing my mom saw when I walked into the house was I was wearing a cross. And she says, "You're a Christian now?" I'm like, "Yeah." And she asked the same exact questions. "Are you now?" I'm like, "Yeah." And she asked the same exact questions. "Are you going to do merit for me when I die?"

0: So choose. And she couldn't say anything. And I think over time, I had a rough start, man. There was a lot of stuff God had to transform in me. I still argued with my parents. And it was only when I became an adult, had my own family, had my own children, I began to realize, wow, being parents is hard. A lot of things going on. And I began to empathize and realize, man, they had a hard time. They were working really hard to make ends meet. And they did that for my future. And so now I'm in a place with them where I openly share about my faith. They're not Christians yet. I believe they will be. But I think they've seen some crazy things too that they don't know how to answer from a human sense. Their faith doesn't know a way to answer that. And I and my brother are there just witnessing and saying, maybe that's God. These days, you know what I ask my parents is, have you talked to God lately? Like, how do you talk to God? I'm like, just talk to Him. When you're alone, just ask Him some questions. Just talk to Him and see if God might answer. Used to be like I had to give Him a theological argument or I had to share the gospel. At this point, I was like, man, I think they've seen enough from my brother's life, my life, that I think they just need to experience God for themselves. So I asked them that question. I know that they'll push back a little bit, but I keep on asking that question. Well, my brother, he got married, has born two nieces for me. He's still walking in the faith. He had a rough spot, I think, after he graduated. And it was weird, when I became a believer is when he needed encouragement to grow in his faith. And it was actually at my wedding, or soon after my wedding, that his own girlfriend came to faith too. And so he got married to a believer. And I just want to say, it's kind of a miracle. If you know the statistics in Thailand, there are not many Christians that are Thai. I think there's less than 1%. And so think about two Thai Americans marrying two beautiful women that are Christians also. It beats all the odds. I look back and I go, that's God right there, because statistically that's not possible. And so I give thanks to God and praise to God and how He's led me in my journey, as well as my brother in his journey, keeping us in the faith and walking with Jesus.
1: Rawi, who is Jesus to you?
0: Well, man, He's my Lord and my Savior. He's the person that walks with me in all the good and all the bad of life. He's with me always. He reminds me of who I am. He gives me power through His Holy Spirit to serve Him. He's that hand that when I feel lost is always reached out and goes, come, take my hand, come away with me. I have a journey for you. I have a story for you to live out. And so Jesus is what gives me purpose and value in my life.
1: And you mentioned you've been in Thailand now for 10 years?
0: Over 10 years.
1: Over 10 years.
0: We arrived 2013. And I've been serving here, doing pastoral care, doing disciple making, helping plant churches, and helping to form leaders for the church.
1: What would you say to that 1% that loves Jesus, that's after the gospel, that wants to share the gospel and is feeling discouraged, knowing that they are that 1% and there's difficulties and trouble in that?
0: Yeah. I would say, actually, whether you're that 1% in Thailand or you're anywhere in the world right now, as I read that Matthew passage in Matthew 28, where Jesus says, all authority in heaven and earth are now mine, therefore go and make disciples of all nations, baptizing them, teaching them, and behold, I'm with you always to the end of the age. As I've gotten older in the faith, the command to make disciples becomes louder and louder, not because it's my thing that I have to do, but because I understand that Jesus has all authority in heaven and earth, and He promises all the believers He will be with them always. And with that reality, how can we not go out and share about Jesus? How can we not go out and help people come to know and follow Christ? And so I want to encourage you that if you want to see the presence of God in real ways, the presence of Jesus Christ moving you forward, leading you, commit yourself to what He says to go do. And that's to worship Him. That's to go and make disciples. That's to read His scripture, learn about who He is, and live as the Bible tells you to live. And you will experience His power. You will experience His presence in ways that you can never imagine, because that's what's happened in my life. As I've tried my best, but understood that as much as I try to pursue Jesus, as little as much, His pursuit of me is overwhelming.
1: Rawi, could you take a moment and pray for everyone who's watching right now that it's saying, I want to take up on that call. I want to fulfill that call in my life to go and make disciples of all nations. Could you just pray for them as they watch right now?
0: Yeah. The Word of God says that Jesus Christ is the Good Shepherd. If you're lost right now, if you feel you don't have purpose in life, the Word of God says that the character of Jesus is that He will leave the 99 to go after that one sheep that's lost. If you feel that you are that one sheep that's gone astray, that's lost their way, that doesn't know where to go, I want to tell you the scripture says that Jesus is pursuing you. And if you want to respond, Lord, please help them to stop and to turn to You, Lord. Help them to stop and receive Your care, Your love, Your protection. Lord, give them the courage to turn away from how they've lived, and Lord, receive the embracing arms of Jesus to carry them and bring them back home. Lord, please, Jesus, change their lives. Allow Your Holy Spirit to experience Your love and Your care in their life. Help them to know that they've never really been lost, that Christ has always been there to pursue them and to bring them back to Himself. Lord, I pray this in the mighty name of Jesus Christ. Amen.
1: Amen. Rawi, any last words for those who are watching your testimony right now?
0: I feel as a side, it's something that's spurred up in me, is if you feel like God's calling you into the mission field, I want to encourage you and tell you that God, if that's God calling you, He will care for you and protect you. God has showed Himself to me to supply and to care and to give me all that I need to serve Him. And so if you're called to missions, whether it's to be a missionary to your neighborhood, to the neighbor across the road, across the street, or some crazy place overseas like Thailand, I want you to know that God will supply and carry you and walk alongside you in that whole endeavor of discovering your calling and living out that calling that comes from Him.

0: Welcome to Christian World News, everyone. I'm Wendy Griffith. As persecution increases around the globe, some Christian leaders see a hopeful sign. Parts of the church are experiencing great revival. Now, they're calling on believers everywhere to prepare for difficult challenges that lie ahead in order to reap a harvest. Chris Mitchell reports from Jerusalem.
1: Heidi Baker lives and ministers in one of the most difficult and dangerous places on earth, Cabo Delgado in Mozambique. The documentary Nefento, filmed by missionaries James and Jessica Brewer, chronicles the horrific persecution of Christians at the hands of the Islamist group Al-Shabaab.
2: There's a major conflict going on where Al-Shabaab's there and they're wanting Sharia law. Mm-hmm. I think it has a lot to do with gas and oil. It's a spiritual conflict as well, but we've never, ever, ever seen anything like it as far as people coming to know Yeshua, coming to know Jesus. They're just running to him. So it's the hardest time we've ever been through and one of the most glorious times at the same time.
3: Given what's going on there and the example of these saints, what is your message to the church?
2: Get ready for shaking. I know people would like to pray against shaking, and there's obviously no one wants persecution, no one wants war, nobody wants terror, nobody wants famines and floods and hurricanes and cyclones. But we read the end of the book, like things are happening now, and they're going to increase.
1: Yet in the midst of shaking, Cindy Jacobs, who travels the world ministering, sees revival increasing as well.
4: God is awakening, and he's bringing revival. We are in revival many places. We might not recognize it, but I mean, literally, millions are getting saved right. Millions in Iran. There's a huge move of God in Iran right now. I mean, we're talking to people, boots on the ground. It's a very exciting time to live. So keep your eye on the prize, not the problem.
1: Some believe that's exactly what Andrew Brunson did while suffering for 2 years in a Turkish prison on false charges from 2016 to 2018. His book, God's Hostage, A True Story of Persecution, Imprisonment, and Perseverance, chronicles that ordeal. Now Brunson has a message for the church.
5: This is an assignment I feel from God right now, is to help people to prepare to stand in what I think is coming. Mm. And it is, and not only in the United States. It is going to come to the United States, which is unusual, unexpected. We haven't had it there before. That means that many of us are not prepared for it. It's not part of our worldview. But we're just going into a period of greater darkness and trouble in the world in general. And we need to prepare our hearts so that when the shaking is happening, that we stand.
1: He believes the best way to prepare is to draw close to God.
5: Well, I think the message for the church, especially right now, is know your God. Drawing close to him and knowing him is what best prepared me for the difficulties that I faced in prison. How do we best prepare for hardship? If we know our God, well, the Bible says in Daniel 11:32, the people who know their God shall stand and accomplish exploits. So sometimes we're really focused on the exploits, accomplishing things. But the priority right now should be know your God so that as that wave of persecution, wave of pressure comes, we remain standing.
1: With war between Ukraine and Russia, a potential conflict between China and Taiwan, economic hardships and pandemics, many people feel this is an unusual time.
4: The scripture the Lord gave me, it says, yet once again, I will shake the nations. And so we're at that point where God is shaking the nations. He's shaking it so that people get saved, so we'll let go of a lot of things we need to let go of, and so that we will move into a place of destiny.
3: If the Lord is shaking the nations right now, how should we as believers be preparing or responding to that?
4: Number one, don't be afraid. You know, all of us have measures of fear inside of us we're really maybe not aware of. And so, you know, do we trust God for provision? Do we trust God if there was a war? So whatever happens, the Holy Spirit is trying to get us ready. And then in the natural, get out of debt. You know, don't pile up debt.
1: Jacobs also feels God will prepare places of refuge for his people, like he did for the Israelites in the land of Goshen.
4: In the Old Testament, Joseph prepared for his family in Egypt. Well, God is preparing Goshens for us, places where we'll feel safe, where we'll have provision, where we'll have what we need. And we can trust God's a good father.
1: Baker says the Word of God is key, both now and in the days to come.
2: We read this book, but we have to understand, we have to read the end of it. Like, we have to have faith in the midst of it. And I want to call people to hold on to the Word. Like, study the Word. This is our map here. This is our GPS. And Holy Spirit's going to guide and direct us. This is like, it is written. It is written.
1: Chris Mitchell, CBN News, Jerusalem.
0: Great story. Thanks, Chris. Well, speaking of shaking and revival, a sweeping revival is taking place in a small community in southeastern Kentucky. For more than 70 nights, some 300 people turning out at North Main Community Church every night in Barboursville. Pastor Scott Phipps told CBN News, God is moving in a mighty way as people are delivered, healed, and set free from addiction, including a strong move of the Spirit among young people. Phipps, who's a former addict who confesses he once dealt drugs, says the small town revival is 29 years in the making. Wow. Well, now to a story of a grandmother who's taking on City Hall. Last year, police in Bullhead City, Arizona, arrested 78-year-old Norma Thornton for feeding the homeless in a local park. As CBN's Billy Hollowell reports, the challenge hasn't dampened Norma's passion for serving the poor.
6: I don't care what they say. They are wrong and I'm right.
7: Norma Thornton isn't backing down. Bullhead City Police arrested the 78-year-old Arizona grandma for feeding the homeless in a public park, a violation of a city ordinance.
6: As the day was just finishing up and everybody was pretty well gone, last gentleman came up, I dished up his food, and just as he was walking away, a couple of police officers, drove up and asked what I was doing.
7: Then officers informed Thornton of her arrest.
8: Technically, I'm supposed to be handcuffing you and everything too, but I'm not going to do that because I don't think you're a hardened criminal. I don't think you're out to hurt me.
9: I'm not out to hurt anybody.
7: Although the misdemeanor was later dropped, Thornton was reportedly told she would face jail time if found guilty of any future feedings in the park.
6: The number one motivation is my Savior, Jesus Christ, and His Father. We are told repeatedly. The first and most foremost commandment is love. Love thy neighbor. Love your fellow man. He tells several times, what you do to the least of my people, you so do to me.
7: Diana Simpson, Thornton's attorney, says she initially found Thornton's plight hard to believe.
10: It's such a wild story. You think at first that, like, this can't be real. It can't be the case that a city is arresting someone for helping those in need. And then you find out that it is the case, unfortunately, that that's exactly what's going on. And that violates the Constitution.
7: Simpson said her client is suing to stop the ordinance and win back the right to feed the homeless again in the park.
10: We want to get Norma back to where she was before all of this started. Serving folks in the park is really the best place that she's found.
7: Thornton, now feeding the poor a few blocks away in a private lot, leaves us all with a deeply convicting message.
6: There is no reason under this earth that any human being should be hungry in this country that we live in. Actually, anywhere in the world, there's no reason for that. Our world is so full of food and luxuries. Why should anyone be hungry? I can't understand.
7: City officials say the ordinance is to ensure the cleanliness in the park and safety for those being fed. As the battle continues, one thing is clear. Thornton isn't giving up anytime soon. This is Billy Hollowell for CBN News. So-

All right, guys. So let's settle down some. We need you to sing this song with us. Listen up, listen up.

0: Take that home with you. This is our confidence. God, you never fail me. And he never will. And I never will fall.
1: I get a lot of material. I read the Bible a lot, and I was reading. You know, somebody got to back me up on this, so you're going to think I made it up for the sake of the joke. How many people know Jesus had a little brother? Right, anybody know his name? What's his name?
2: James.
1: I was reading that. I was like, wow. How much pressure was that? Jesus, your big brother? How many times did he have to hear, why come you can't be more like Jesus, James? Because you know everybody probably thought that James could do the same thing Jesus could do. But he couldn't. He was just James. He wasn't James Christ. Remember the wedding banquet? Right? Jesus turned water into wine. Right? It was delicious. Everybody was amazed by it. Right, but this is a little side note. What you might not know is what they use, right? Where they got the water from was these things called water pots. And the water pots, they would set them at the door and people would dip their hands in them before they went inside. Now, they were out of wine, which means the place was full, which means the water was dirty. So he took some dirty water, made it clean and acceptable, and it was the best at the banquet, which is exactly what he does for us. But I'm thinking about James. What about the next banquet? Jesus probably wasn't there, right? They started running out of wine. I bet everybody looked at James. Hey, man, your brother was here last time we ran out of wine, huh? You just gonna stand there with your sandals on? You're not gonna make no wine? And you know how little brothers are. I'm sure everywhere Jesus went, James followed him. That's what little brothers do. If Jesus went there, so did James. I bet one time James almost drowned.

any move of the Holy Spirit, Jesus will always be the center. Healing cannot become the message. Deliverance cannot become the message. Prosperity cannot become the message. The message must remain centered and focused upon Jesus the Christ. He is the foundation. He is the absolute truth. He is the measure against which we put all things. By Him we understand and navigate the realm of the Spirit. It's by His person that we are grounded in truth while pursuing supernatural moves of the Holy Spirit. The moment you shift your focus from Jesus, who He is, to what He does, you're in danger.

0: Oh, I love the name Jesus. Oh, oh, oh, oh, oh.
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2: We want to jump right directly into our text today, Genesis chapter 32, verse 24 to 28. And Jacob was left alone, and there wrestled a man with him until the breaking of the day. And when he saw that he prevailed not against him, he touched the hollow of his thigh. And the hollow of Jacob's thigh was out of joint as he wrestled with him. And he said, "Let me go, for the day breaketh." And he said, "I will not let thee go, except thou bless me." And he said unto him, "What is thy name?" And he said, "Jacob." And he said, "Thy name shall be called no more Jacob, but Israel. For as a prince hast thou power with God and with man, and hast prevailed." Now you are a son and a daughter of the King of Kings and the Lord of Lords. And that makes you a prince and a princess. And as a prince and a princess, I believe that this is a season where you're literally going to see manifested that this text, you are going to have power, not only with man, but with God. And this is a Jacob experience. He was wrestling with himself, and God showed him the potential in seed form that had been hidden, covered by life experiences. And what God did, he began to expose the fact that, listen, you are not only wrestling with your destiny and wrestling with an angel and wrestling with the whole idea that you could possibly be a different person, you're wrestling with your own reality. And a lot of times we struggle to believe that we're as powerful as God says that we are, but we really are. In 1 Corinthians 4:20, the Bible says, "For the kingdom of God is not in word, but in power." Those of us that live in the kingdom is going to be demonstrated by the power that we walk in. So I want to talk to you about the 36 dimensions of power and do it in a phased way. So this is going to be the first few, and then I'm going to systematically unveil the rest of them. So the first dimension of power, and this is in no particular order, but the first dimension of power, or number one of the dimensions of power, is supernatural. And I wanted to start there, because the kingdom that you live in is a supernatural kingdom. That means that if we're going to live successfully, we have to live supernaturally. So this is this supernatural power that is unexplainable strength and power that defies human understanding. It defies education, even our natural abilities. We do things that we're not skilled to do, educated to do. We don't even have the abilities to do, but somehow we end up doing it. This is the work of the Holy Spirit in the lives of the believer and through the lives of the believer, through the anointing of God. In the book of Zechariah chapter 4, verses 1 to 10, scripture says, "And the angel that talked with me came again and walked with me as a man that is wakened out of his sleep. And he said unto me, 'What seest thou?' And I said, 'I have looked, and behold, a candlestick all of gold with a bowl upon the top of it, and his seven lamps thereof, and seven pipes to the seven lamps which are upon the top thereof, and two olive trees is by it, one upon the right side of the bowl, and the other upon the left side thereof.' So I answered and spake to the angel that talked with me, saying, 'What are these, my Lord?' Then the angel that talked with me answered and said unto me, 'Knowest thou not what these be?' And I said, 'No, my Lord.' Then he answered and spake unto me, saying, 'This is the word of the Lord unto Zerubbabel, saying, Not by might nor by power, but by the Spirit, said the Lord. Who art thou, O great mountain, before Zerubbabel? Thou shalt become a plain, and he shall bring forth the headstone thereof with shoutings, crying, grace, grace unto it. Moreover, the word of the Lord came unto me, saying, the hands of Zerubbabel have laid the foundation of the house. His hands shall also finish it. And thou shalt know that the Lord of hosts has sent me unto you. For who hath despised the days of small things? For thou shalt rejoice and see the plummet in the hand of Zerubbabel with those seven. They are the eyes of the Lord, which run to and fro through the whole earth. So this is one of the Old Testament prophets, and God gives him this vision. His name is Zechariah. He has this vision. Israel now is rebuilding the temple, and it seems as if it's a horrid task. So God instructs Zechariah to prophesy to Zerubbabel that he was going to finish what he started. He was going to lay this foundation, and then he was going to finish the rebuilding of the temple. And even though he did not see that he had might or he had power in and of himself or ability in and of himself, the word of the Lord was, well, you're not going to need your own strength, your own ability, your own gifts, your own talents. It's going to be provided to you supernaturally. So when we talk about one of the first dimensions of power, or a dimension of power, we're talking about supernatural, unexplainable strength and power that defies human understanding. This, again, comes from the work of the Holy Spirit in your life, who strengthens you with all might. Ephesians 3:14-16 says, for this cause I bow my knees unto the Father of our Lord Jesus Christ, of whom the whole family in heaven and earth is named, that he would grant you, according to the riches of his glory, to be strengthened with might by the Spirit in the inner man. Strengthened by might. It's the might. It's the power of the Holy Spirit. And so this happens when God gives you an assignment, or you're involved in a project, you're building a building, and whatever opportunity God gives you. A lot of times we look at ourselves, we look at the opportunity, we look at the project, we look at the task, and we say, you know, how am I going to finish this? And sometimes it takes an exorbitant amount of time and energy. And sometimes, to be quite frank, we run out of energy. We lose our motivation. Sometimes the battles are so long, we become battle fatigued. And this is what this kind of power is all about. When your motivation is low, when you run out of energy, when you run out of resources, when you run out of strength, when the battle is long and you're battle fatigued, that's when the supernatural power of God comes upon you. This is the anointing that was upon Samson with the Philistines. You can read about it in Judges chapter 15. The Philistines were just fascinated with him. And they wanted to know, you know, how does this stuff happen? And what is going on with this Samson? And how is he so powerful? Judges 16:14. So from Judges 15 and Judges 16, if you read that text, you would see how Samson had this supernatural strength that came upon him, where the Philistines tried to bind him with these cords, and he just flexed his muscles and broke it. And then Samson used the jawbone of an ass to defeat a thousand men. And, you know, it talks about how he just rent this lion apart one time, and how when he went back, there was honey in the mouth of the lion. It's interesting because when you read the story of Samson, you think this is just natural strength, but it's not. It's supernatural strength because the power of God came upon him. Judges chapter 15, verse 14. And when he had come unto Lehi, the Philistines shouted against him, and the Spirit of the Lord came mighty upon him, and the cords that were upon his arms became as flax that were burnt with fire, and his bands loosed from his hands. And he found a new jawbone of an ass and put forth his hand and took it and slew 1,000 men thereof. And Samson said, with the jawbone of an ass, heaps upon heaps, and the jaw of an ass have I slain 1,000 men. And you can read on, and it talks about how powerful he was, but he was powerful because the Spirit of God came upon him. I love this story. Judges 16:4-6. And it came to pass afterwards that he loved a woman in the valley of Sorek, whose name was Delilah. And the lords of the Philistines came upon her and said unto her, entice him and see wherein his great strength lieth, and by what means we may prevail against him, that we may bind him to afflict him. And we will give thee every one of us 1,100 pieces of silver. And Delilah said to Samson, tell me, I pray thee, wherein thy great strength lieth, and wherein thou mightest be bound to this to afflict thee. And so the Philistines were so fascinated, they couldn't understand how he was doing what he was doing as just this individual man. And again, what was prophesied to Zerubbabel, it is not by might nor by power, but it's by the Spirit of God. The Holy Spirit will help to take the struggle out of life and living. In other words, when this level of power comes upon you, the Holy Spirit is moving through you. And we call this Holy Ghost power. When the Holy Ghost power comes upon you, it's not just for a religious activity, something that you do in the four walls of the church. It happens when you have things stacked up against you and all odds seem as if it will work against you, and everything is working against you financially, or even in terms of students when they're in school. The Holy Spirit will bring back to memory what you have read or what you have studied. So the anointing, this kind of power, takes the struggle out of life and living. And so if you allow the Holy Spirit to be the Holy Spirit in your life, nothing will stop you, nothing will stagnate you, nothing would frighten you, nothing will frustrate you, nothing will limit you. The Holy Spirit power upon you will make it impossible for you to be marginalized, restrained, prevented, or even confined. It's the power of the Holy Spirit. And when we talk about the power of the Holy Spirit, another word for the power of the Holy Spirit is the anointing. The anointing is the power of God that comes from on high. It is supernatural. And throughout scriptures, we can see individuals, not just Samson, who had this supernatural power given to them. We see the incredible manifestation of this supernatural power through the anointing, and individuals within scripture manifesting these great feats that would seemingly be impossible. And so we see many people who did incredible things in scripture because of the anointing, because of this supernatural power. Through the anointing, Esther received power to defeat the enemy of Israel and to deliver her people from ethnic cleansing. And that was not her might, but it was through the supernatural power of God. You know, and what the world needs today is individuals that will stand up against the enemies of poverty and drugs and abuse and unemployment and homelessness and divorce and perversion. And it's going to take the supernatural power of God upon those individuals. Jephthah received power from on high that helped him to overcome rejection, and he went on to become a great leader after a season of being a gangbanger. It was the supernatural power of God. John received that same power, and he was on the Isle of Patmos. And that power, by the power of God, he received a revelation. And we're still reading the book that John actually wrote because of this supernatural power. So when we talk about the power, we're talking about a supernatural power that God places upon you in the form of the anointing. We can see Mary who received power to carry Jesus. We see, without being stoned, we see Daniel receiving power to survive the lion's den. We see Deborah receiving power to overcome sexism, to go on to become one of Israel's first recorded female legal advisor and military strategist. We see people such as Ruth. She received power as an immigrant to overcome the loss of her husband, and she comes into great wealth. We see Paul and Silas. They received power from on high, that while they were singing, the prison doors were supernaturally open. We see Jacob receiving power to overcome stigmatization, to reconcile his brother, to start his own business, to become wealthy. We see people like Joseph who received power to go from prison to be the prime minister. We see Gideon receiving power to overcome his insecurity, to become a general of a military. We see Hannah receiving power that caused her barrenness to be broken. We see Noah receiving power to innovate a new industry. And this was not because of training. This was not because of education. This is not because someone opened a door. It is because God supernaturally empowered these individuals. And one of the reasons why I'm giving you a variety of examples, because a lot of times with the average Christian, they believe that this power from on high, the supernatural power, only manifests in the church amongst other Christians. But you could take the same power, even as God said to Jacob, I'm going to give you power with me, but I'm also going to give you power with man. And this is why the understanding the anointing is so important, because the anointing is power from on high. And the anointing is supernatural power. The anointing is Holy Ghost power. The Bible says in the book of Luke 4, I think it is, or in Acts, how God anointed Jesus of Nazareth with the Holy Ghost and with power in the book of Acts. Even Jesus said in Luke chapter 4, the Spirit of the Lord is upon me because he has anointed me to preach the gospel to the poor. He has sent me to heal the brokenhearted, to preach deliverance to the captive and the recovering of the sight to the blind, to set at liberty them that are bruised, to preach the acceptable year of the Lord. This is all supernatural. The anointing is supernatural power. It's divine power. It's heavenly power. It's irresistible power. It's power to overcome obstacles. It's power to defy odds. It's power to start a project and finish it. It's power to do what the natural man cannot do. It's power to create wealth. The anointing, and to give you a deeper understanding of this word, the anointing is a symbiotic relationship between God and man, between heaven and earth, between God's all sufficiency and man's insufficiency, between eternity and time, between the Holy Spirit and the human spirit, between sovereignty and humanity, between the mind of God and the mind of man, between the fruit of the Spirit and human temperament, divine destiny and man's proclivity. And why this is important, because it's easy, if you've been anointed for a long time, to forget that this is not by your might, it's not by your power, but it's by the Spirit of the Lord. And you know where your strength is coming from. You know what your where your success is coming from, where your prosperity is coming from. It's not coming just because you are gifted or talented. You were born on the right side of the track. You come from good stock. It is because of the anointing that is upon you. The anointing is the power that God gives you to overcome anything or anyone that's standing in your way, to overcome obstacles. The anointing is supernatural power. And so the power that is coming upon you is going to be for the supernatural. things that you cannot do in and of yourself. And you can go through scriptures and you can see how the supernatural was common amongst believers. You have the widow's oil that multiplied supernaturally. We have the resurrection of the Shunammite's son that was raised from the dead, and that happened supernaturally. We have this pottage. It was a deadly pottage, and it was cured at Gilgal, and the poison was reversed supernaturally. We have a 100 men supernaturally fed with 20 barleys of loaves and ears of corn, and this happened in 2 Kings chapter 4, verse 42 to 44. It's like supernatural. You have this limited resource, but yet supernaturally, God multiplied it. We have the supernatural healing of someone by the name of Naaman. His disease of leprosy at that time was irreversible, but we see him being healed just after getting directions from the prophet, and instantly, without drugs, without pharmaceuticals, without procedures, we see him supernaturally healed. We have so much supernatural works in the Bible. The Bible is a supernatural book, and it's about people who experience God in a supernatural way, how people were protected from blazing fire that was raging all around them, and how God supernaturally sustained them. We see that Daniel was supernaturally sustained in the lion's den. Jonah was supernaturally sustained in the belly of a fish for 3 days. Gideon was supernaturally given confirmation with his fleece by God. And I could go on about supernatural conceptions, supernatural leading of the Lord, supernatural money, where God sends the disciple down to the water's edge, and randomly he caught this fish, and out of the fish mouth there was money. I call that miracle money. And why don't I just prophesy that you're going to have miracle monies in this season? God is going to supply what you need financially and economically, and it's going to happen supernaturally, not by your might nor by your power, but by the Spirit of the Lord. We could talk about supernatural resurrection, where you have a Lazarus come into life. You could see, you know, throughout the Bible, the water turning into wine. You can see, read in Matthew how this woman's daughter was supernaturally healed, and how God fed 4,000 men minus women and children. So it had to be about a good 10,000 of them, with 7 loaves of bread and 2 fishes. Your money is going to stretch supernaturally. You're going to look back and say, how did I do it? And you're going to answer about yourself by saying, it is not by might nor by power, but by the Spirit of the Lord. Dimension 1, not dimension number 1 or level 1, but dimension 1. This is supernatural anointing that comes upon you, and this is a power that God will give to you that will defy human reasoning. Supernatural, unexplainable strength. People will look at you and wonder how you did it, and you will have the answer, hashtag God did it. That's the sum total of it. And you're going to look at yourself and where all the odds are stacked up against you, and you are just going to have a testimony. I overcame by the blood of the Lamb, word of my testimony. This is going to be your testimony. Hashtag, you're going to testify. And I promise you. So the next power is ability. Ability. So we have the supernatural power through the anointing of God, and that's one dimension of power. The next dimension of power is ability. Ezra 2:64-69. The whole congregation together was 42,303 scores, besides the servants and their maids, of whom there were 7,337. And there were among them 200 singing men and singing women. Their horses were 736, their mules 240. 40 and 5 their camels, 430 and 5 their asses, 6,720 And some of the chiefs of the fathers, when they came to the house of the Lord, which is at Jerusalem, offered freely of the house of God to set up in his place. They gave after their ability into the treasure of the work, 1,000 drams of gold, 5,000 pounds of silver, and 100 priests' garments. Now, in the one sense, you have this supernatural strength and power that God gives you, but then there's another level of power that is displayed in your abilities. So there are some people that are born with abilities to run real fast. There are others that are born with the ability to paint, born with the ability to dance, born with the ability to sing, born with the ability to even run businesses. And this ability is innate. Matthew 25, 14 to 18 says, "For the kingdom of heaven is as a man traveling into a far country who called his own servants and delivered unto them his goods. And unto one he gave 5 talents, to another 2, to another 2, to another 1, to every man according to his several abilities, and straightway took his journey." And so even the Bible recognizes that we have different abilities and a different number of abilities, but every functional human being has approximately 600 plus abilities. And this is very important for us to understand without me going through all of the abilities that we possibly can have. Most people only use maybe 10, 15, 20, or only recognize maybe even 30 or 40. But we have so much ability. And ability, according to Random House, Webster College Dictionary, or the Random House Kernemer Webster College Dictionary, it's the power and capacity to act physically, mentally, legally, morally, financially. We often talk about the power of attorney. And this is a power that is bestowed upon you so that you can manage, legally manage someone else's. But you also have these abilities that God has given you. These are natural skills. These are aptitudes. These are special skills that God gives you. This is a faculty, a talent that you have for a particular kind of action when you deal with abilities. And abilities, ability, ability. So ability, something that you are able to do. That's a skill, an intelligence, a capability. And when you think about you, that's a skill, an intelligence, a capability. And when you think about that in Numbers chapter 13 and 30,

0: pomegranates and figs. And they came and they made the reward to Moses. They made their report to Moses and Aaron, and the children of Israel were hearing. And they said, yes, look, the land is great. It's a walled up city. We went through, the Amalekites were there, the Hittites, the Jebusites, the Amorites, the Canaanites, and the people were so frightened and they were shaking in their boots. And one of the things that Caleb did, he quieted them. He said, look, we've got the ability to do this, so let's go up at once. But the people said, no, we'll die, you know, because there are giants there and we are in our own eyes grasshoppers. So we are in their sight. And one of the things that Mike Murdock calls this, he calls it a grasshopper complex. But I want to look at this from a different perspective. They were inches away from manifesting their destiny, inches. But their insecurity put a cap over their inability and caused restrictions. In other words, they had limitations, and these were their limiting beliefs. And they projected it on to a people that were afraid of them. And so it goes beyond just having a grasshopper complex. I say that they had a near success syndrome. And this is with a lot of people. Just because you have not used your ability before, it doesn't mean that you don't have the ability now. It just that it hasn't manifested because it was never called upon. You never were thrown in a situation to find expression for that ability, so you never discovered it. And you come inches away to success, and then you fail. And this happens time and time again with people. But I'm decreeing and declaring you have the ability. And even if it's not a natural ability, you have the supernatural power of God working with you. And God is going to deliver you from near success syndrome. This is the last time you are going to abort your success because of insecurity. And a lot of people, again, they have the ability, but now it's capped because of insecurity. And I decree that you're going to be delivered from your insecurity. I can give you many, many examples of talented and gifted people that show up. They show up in work environments. They show up around individuals that may have degrees like PhDs and masters and BAs. And they show up with their high school certificate. And then they feel insecure because the people around the table may have a master's and may have a PhD. And then the enemy whispers in their ears, oh, you're not educated. But what does education have to do with someone that has the ability to do something? Never allow yourself to abort an opportunity that you are that's given to you because other people seem more qualified academically. Just because they're qualified academically doesn't mean that they have the superior abilities that you do. I know many of taxi drivers that have PhDs that can't land a job. And I know many individuals that do not have PhDs, and they are literally running Fortune 500 companies. Some of them are dropouts. I can name Steve Jobs as one. He's a dropout from university. And look what he did. He started a company. Now it's one of the most recognized and strong and enduring companies in the world. And so he had the ability. And a lot of people, you have to understand that sometimes the route is not through formal education. It can actually impede you. I decree that in this season that you're going to take your ability and you're going to start making waves, but you're going to make waves that other people ride. And a lot of people with ability, they're waiting on someone to open a door for them. I said, look, if people don't open doors for you, build one and open it yourself, because you've got the ability. I know people that have the ability to be surgeons and doctors, and they stopped at being a nurse. Nothing wrong with being a nurse, but I'm saying they had the ability to go one step further, but they stopped. And God is going to deliver you from near success syndrome. I know people that were inches away from graduating from college and they stopped. I know people that have the ability to own their own business, but they don't. I know people who can rise in the ranks within an industry, within a corporation, and they don't. They just have not connected to their ability. The ability is important. And in this season, I'm believing that just like Caleb said, I'm going to say to you, and I'm believing that you will take me serious. We are well able. You're well able. You're well able to start and finish your book. You're well able to start and open your business. You're well able to climb the corporate ladder. You're well able to create, to dance, to sing. You're well able to own your own home. You're well able to do whatever God has placed in you because you've got the ability to do it. Number three, there is inherent innate power. This is power that resides in a thing by virtue of its nature. So it was created that way, and within its nature, it has the power to be what it is. So this is Genesis 31, 1 to 6, where Laban and his sons accuses Jacob of stealing from his father's business. And he said, I never did that. Maybe it was in my power to do it, but I never did it. And I served my uncle with all my power. He was simply saying, all of my innate ability, I gave it over to my uncle. And I didn't withhold anything, whether it was creativity, innovation, whether it was in management, whatever I had the power to do. As long as I had the time, I did it. So everything that God creates is created with innate power. When we talk about the innate power, we could talk about the innate power of a man, the innate power of the moon, the innate power of the sun. We could talk about the innate power. And so the sun never really questions itself concerning its ability to give light and heat. The moon never questions its innate ability to regulate tides and work with the sun to give days and time and season. Trees never question their innate ability to provide shelter and to give food. Water never questions an innate ability to cleanse and to eradicate thirst. A horse never questions in its innate ability to run. It doesn't have to pray about it. It doesn't have to fast. It doesn't have to seek God. When the sun rises in the morning, it rises with heat and it rises with light. And you've got to understand innate ability. It means that you don't have to pray about it. It's already there. And so the whole question that I present to you, that if you have the innate ability to dominate, to be fruitful, to be successful, to be prosperous, why don't we? Why doesn't a human being work at a level of its innate ability? It is because somehow we live in a world that subjugates us to questioning our abilities, our innate ability to succeed, our innate ability to prosper, and our innate ability to have dominion. Back in the Garden of Eden, all God said to Adam was, I want you to be fruitful, multiply, replenish, subdue, have dominion, work, and be productive, and live healthy. That's what I want you to do. And instantly, his innate ability came to life. And so everything that God creates, he creates it with an innate ability, and this is its power source. And so if the sun doesn't pray and seek God for a way to shine or a way to give light. It just wakes up and it just is. Why is it that man questions their ability? Why is it that you are questioning whether or not you could be fruitful, whether or not you could break out of poverty, whether or not you can break the habits and addictions that have had you bound all these years? It's a part of your power source. You're born to do that. Number four, it's the power of performing miracles. The Bible said, Acts 6:8, and Stephen, full of faith and power, did great wonders and miracles among the people. And so, you know, it's interesting because when we look at Bible characters, we believe that these people are an exception, when in fact, each Bible story is told as a precedence, not an exception. It's just setting a precedence that says, if I could do this for this person, I could do it for you. And there are, I believe that our claim to fame as a church, what separates us from every other religion, is our ability to work miracles. And I believe that we have come to a point where pharmaceuticals are going to fail us, where medical procedures will fail us. And the only place for people to get reprieve, to get healing, to become healthy again, is going to be the church. And I believe the church is going to come into a season of miracle working, because we will have no other recourse to solve major world problems. Honestly, we're going to need miracles, and we're getting closer and closer to that today. The Bible said in Acts 10:38, that God anointed Jesus of Nazareth with the Holy Ghost and with power, who went about doing good and healing all that was oppressed of the devil, for God was with him. And when God is with you, you will see miracle working power. Number five, there's the moral power and excellence of soul. So when we talk about moral power and the excellence of soul, you know, it's easy if we give you an example of that out of the book of Daniel 1:3-6. The Bible said that he was a man that had this moral power and this moral excellence. And Job 37:23, it says, touching the Almighty, we cannot find him out. He is excellent in power, in judgment, and plenty of justice. He will not afflict. So when we talk about morality, morality refers to a standard that enables people to live cooperatively in a group. It's where there's a standard that is raised based on what is right and what is acceptable. And so what is right and what is acceptable? But you could go back in the book of Leviticus, because it lays out the morality that a nation should embrace from God's perspective. But going deeper than that, you might ask, okay, so give me a scripture that shows us what morality looks like. And my answer is a simple one, the Ten Commandments. This is Exodus 20:1-17. You know, thou shalt have no other God before me. Thou shalt not make unto thee any graven images, like anything that is in heaven above or in earth beneath. Thou shalt not bow down to serve them. I'm a jealous God. And then he goes on, thou shalt not take the name of the Lord thy God in vain. Remember the Sabbath. Keep it holy. 6 days shall you labor and work. On the seventh day is the Sabbath. And then it goes on and says, you shall not do any work, you or your children or your manservant. And then, you know, honor your father and your mother. Thou shalt not kill. Thou shalt not commit adultery. Thou shalt not steal. Thou shalt not bear false witness against your neighbor. Thou shalt not covet your neighbor's house. Thou shalt not covet thy neighbor's wife, nor thy manservant, nor his maidservant, nor his ox or his ass, nor anything that is his neighbor. And so I went to the internet, and I had some fun with this, and I found the Ten Commandments in Ebonics. And I took some liberty here just to do a little tweaking the Ten Commandments. And when we speak of morality, the power of morality. This is a power source for healthy countries, healthy nations, healthy communities, healthy families. It's moral power and excellency of the soul. And this is good for employers, employees, those of you that are in the workspace, you know, raising that standard. God will give you the power to live a life of excellence and a life of ethics and a life of morality. So I took the liberty, tweaked what I found on the internet, and I came up with this. The Ten Commandments in Ebonics. Number one, I am God. Don't play with me. Number two, don't be making no hood ornaments and charms out of me or like me. That's thou shalt not have any graven images. Number three, don't be calling my name in vain for no reason. Put some respect on my name. Number four, y'all better get to church on Sunday and not just Sundays when it's Mother's Day or Easter or Christmas. Number five, don't diss or cuss your mama out. And if you know your daddy, don't diss him out either. Honor your father and mother. Don't be going on a drive-by. That's number six, thou shalt not kill. Number seven, stick to your own shorty, boo. That's thou shalt not commit adultery. Number eight, don't be borrowing stuff and not give it back. Thou shalt not steal. Number nine, don't be snitching on another man to save yourself. That's thou shalt not bear false witness against thy brother. And number 10, don't be eyeing your homie spot, crib, stuff, bag, gig, ride, or woman. Thou shalt not covet anything that belongs to your brother. Number six, there's another dimension of power, and that is authority. Luke chapter 10, verse 19. Behold, I give unto you power to tread on serpents and scorpions and over all the power of the enemy, and nothing shall by any means hurt you. That's authority. I'm giving you authority. Now, when it comes to authority, there is no authority without submission, but authority is the right capacity and competence to rule and to control. Romans 13, 1 to 2, let every soul be subject unto a higher power, for there is no power but of God. The power that be ordained of God. Whosoever therefore resists the power, resists the ordinance of God, and they that resist shall receive to themselves damnation. So there's several different types of power. Number one, there's absolute authority. And there's only one person with absolute authority, and that is God. He has sovereignty over everything. He's a sovereign God with absolute power. So you have God the Father, God the Son, God the Holy Spirit. That's Jude 1, 25, Philippians 2, 9 to 10, Acts 16 and 7. The second dimension of authority is ascribed authority. This is delegated authority. We know about delegated authority. So that's government, that's family, the church, and the human conscience. Employers, these all have delegated authority. They're not absolute, but they're delegated. The third level is assumed, and this is lawless. This is where you get Satan and every satanic agent, and this is something that they stole or something that they assumed, something that they usurped. So when it comes to authority, God has delegated authority to us here in the earth realm so that we can tread on serpents and scorpions. We see a lot of people operating in delegated authority. David was given authority by Saul, and eventually David had his mighty man. He delegated authority. Nehemiah was submitted to the king, and although he had a form of authority, the king had more authority than what he did, but he submitted. And we see even Christ submitting to authority. So authority is important. Even though he became King of Kings and Lord of Lords, yet he submitted himself as God's cupbearer. So we see with authority, if there's authority, there's going to be someone or something that is submitted to authority. And the next one is self-efficacy. And I couldn't wait to talk about this. 2 Timothy 1:7, for God hath not given us the spirit of fear, but of power, of love, and of soundness of mind. This is self-efficacy. In other words, God allows us the opportunity to see how powerful we really are without us necessarily continuously relying on other people. There were things that you could do yourself. Hebrews 11:11-12 says, through faith also Sarah herself received strength to conceive seed. So it was one thing for her husband to believe for her, but she had to believe for herself. So you look at people like Moses, who was called by God, and he said, no, I can't do it. Gideon, I can't do it. Saul, I can't do it. It meant that they lacked the personal power. So this is what self-efficacy is. It's your personal power. And it is a confidence in your ability to complete an assignment, a project, a task, or fulfill your purpose. And there's Albert Bandura. And he contended that self-efficacy is influence. It's the influencing power that determines whether we succeed in life or whether we fail. And that there were two factors that influence whether or not we have self-efficacy. It affects our behavior or our approach to our life. It has to do with outcome expectations, and then two, an understanding of our personal power. And so when we talk about outcome expectations, there's a scripture where Jesus is talking to the disciples and he was challenging them, and they said, oh, we can't do that. That's impossible. And he said to them in Matthew 19:26, with man, this is impossible, but with God, all things are possible. And when we think about the power that resides in us, I think about the book of Ephesians chapter 3, one of the benedictions that Paul had pronounced on the Ephesians church. He said, now unto him who is able to do the exceeding abundantly above all we can ask or think, according to the power that worketh in us. And this is just not Holy Ghost power working in you. It's the personal power that God gives you to do something. You've got the power. You've heard the song, I got the power. But it's not just, again, Holy Ghost power. It's the self-efficacy. And this is what Paul was saying to Timothy. God has not given you the spirit of fear. I don't know where that spirit is coming from, but it's not coming from God. But he has given you power so that you can have soundness of mind. One of the things that Henry Ford said, he said, if you think you can or cannot, you're right. And Jesus simply said, with man, this is impossible, but with God, all things are possible. You know, and this is your self-efficacy. Number 8 is the power of persuasion. Couldn't wait to talk to you about this. When you read about Esther, the life of Esther, what Esther operated under is the power of persuasion. You know, everything is stacked up against her. She throws this dinner party, and then she persuades her husband. And it changed the trajectory of an entire nation, the power of persuasion. Now, I want to really dig deep into this because you've got to understand it. Why is it that some people can walk in a room and all of a sudden get everything they want, and another person walks in the room and people ignore them? It is because they're operating under the power of persuasion. So persuasion has 4 components, and this is all about how to turn a no into yes, the power of persuasion. So number 1, perception. This is the first component of persuasion. This is how people think of you, chiefly because they perceive you as rich or wealthy or influential or powerful, and you have some skill or authority or knowledge or some special education or expertise or talents. So you can have one man that walks in the room dressed one way, another man that walks in the room dressed to the hilt with designer this and designer that, and they'll tell this man, we don't have any room in this restaurant. But then someone wealthy walks up, pulls out a $100 bill, and all of a sudden will find some room for you. You can have people that are anointed without using any props, without using any bribery, without using any manipulation. They could get whatever they want. That is because they have this power of persuasion. Look at Deuteronomy 2:25. And also there's this movie called The Talented Mr. Ripley, and as well as Catch Me If You Can. Those are two movies, and you'll see the power of persuasion. Catch Me If You Can, this man didn't have any skill or ability, and he ended up acting like he was a surgeon in a hospital. Persuasion. Then another time, he acted as if he was a pilot. In fact, he was second in command on an airplane many times with the real pilot piloting, and he had no skill or training flying an airplane, but he convinced everybody. It's because it's the power of persuasion. The Bible said, this day will I begin to put the dread of thee and the fear of thee upon the nations that are under the whole heaven, who shall hear report of thee and shall tremble and be in anguish because of thee. This is the power of persuasion. This is how people think of you. In other words, this is God saying to the children of Israel, up until this point, you had no say in your destiny. You were just oppressed slaves. But I'm going to change the perception of you in people's minds. So now your no's will be turned into yes. The second component is favor. So the first one is perception, how people think of you. The second is how people treat you. Psalm 5:12 says, for the Lord will bless the righteous with favor. He will encompass him as a shield. Exodus 3:21-22, it talks about how God gave the children of Israel favor in the sight of the Egyptians. And when they went, they also had persuasion. The Bible said, now you can go and borrow of your neighbor silver and jewels of gold and raiment, and they're just going to give it to you. And not just you, they're going to give it to your children. So you can see the power of persuasion. Number one, how people think about you. Number two, how people treat you. And number three, the third component is influence. That's how people respond to you. So persuasion, how people think about you, how people treat you, and then how people respond to you. That means that you can become a powerful brand and they'll respond to you based on that brand, based on their perception. And so in Genesis 32:25-30, you read about Jacob and how God placed upon him this power of influence. So he said, you're going to now have power with me and with man. In other words, you're going to have so much influence that people are just going to treat you a certain way. And it was true. He grew into this level of influence, so much so that when he died, they gave him a national, they actually held him in state. Even though he was not an Egyptian, yet in Egypt, they held his body in state, and that caused hundreds of thousands of dollars. So they poured hundreds of thousands of dollars into this man because of the level of influence that he had. The same thing with Esther. You could read in the book of Esther 7:1-16 and Esther 8:1-17. This is the power of influence. And then there is one more layer, and that's confidence. Confidence is how a person shows up in their private and public life. in business, in negotiations, and in the marketplace. So this confidence, you end up having four things when you operate in the power of persuasion. And I love this. Number one, how people think about you. Number two, how people treat you. Number three, how people respond to you. And number four, how you show up in the world. So if you knew that you had so much persuasion, that will change your level of insecurity. You will own the room when you walk in. You will walk in with so much confidence that nothing will intimidate you. And you know that when you're negotiating, you're going to have a yes instead of a no in your private and your public life. You'll walk in rooms and people will treat you differently. They'll honor you. You'll drive up. They'll open doors. They'll do amazing things for you. And I tell this story of flying from one country into another foreign country. This is before I knew how much power of persuasion I had. And they had shut down the border and put a moratorium on private jets flying into that airspace. And I was sleeping, flying from one country to another in a private jet. And the pilot woke me up and said, listen, we're going to have to turn back and go to Suriname. They're not letting us into Guyana. And they said, if we proceed past the air into their airspace, they would shoot us down. And I said, call air control and tell them that I am Ambassador Cindy Trim, and they must allow me into the airspace, and I overrule any policies that they've established. So they called. And they said again, they said, if we enter into the airspace, they're going to shoot us down. I said, tell them one more time, and this is the last time I'm going to repeat them. They're going to lift the moratorium. They're going to make an exception, and we will proceed, and they will give us permission. So he called air control or ground control. He called ground control, and he said, ground control, this is air control. Please let me into the space. I'm with Dr. Cindy Trim. You must miss the moratorium. And then all of a sudden they came back and they said, we've lifted the moratorium. We're making an exception and you can enter our airspace. And when we landed on the tarmac, they had a government official, two government officials waiting for me. They had a red carpet that they had rolled out so that I can go to the diplomatic part of the airport, the diplomatic lounge. And then they escorted me to another airplane because of the level of persuasion. Now, the pilot said, I don't know who you are, but I want to fly you for the rest of my life. You've got so much power. So this is the power of persuasion, that you have to be able to recognize it and acknowledge it. Before we finish this, I'm going to just give you a few more. There's the power and resources that arise out of numbers. The scripture says one can chase 1,000. Two could put 10,000 to flight. And as I was meditating on it, the power of numbers. So I was thinking about Gideon, how Gideon had 30,000 soldiers that were with him, and they were going in to fight. I think it was the Midians, and God said, you've got too much man. And then they ended up with three. So from 30,000 to 300 man. And I said, God, you know, I really don't understand that. And this is what God said to me. If you don't understand the power of numbers, one can chase 1,000, two could put 10,000 to flight, three could put 100,000, four could put 1,000,000. If he took the 30,000, it would be a waste of resources, because now he has to feed them, he has to clothe them, he has to provide water, and all the resources would be wasted if he only understands that it's not in the number of man. It's in this power that I give based on a spiritual equation. One could chase 1,000, two could put 10,000 to flight, and so on and so forth. So when we talk about the power of numbers, we're not talking about like hundreds and 200s and millions. We're talking about you understanding the spiritual equation that increases your power exponentially. If two or three gather together, God said, I'm going to be in the midst. And this is why in family, in business, wherever you are, the power of numbers. If you can get, even if not everyone in your family agrees, if you could get your brother and your mom, or not everyone in your business agrees, if you could get two or three people on the same level, nothing, agreeing on the same thing, nothing will be prohibited from them accomplishing. Then there is political power. We know political power. That the more money you got, the more connections you got, the more political clout you have. We know that. Genesis 41, 38 to 46, the whole idea of political power. So Joseph now has this vision, has this divine assignment that is given to him. And God gives him influence with the king, gives him favor with the king. And as a result of that, he develops this political clout very instantly until he becomes number two in this new nation that has superpower and global power. My last two that I want to share with you is the military power that God gives you. Again, this is power consisting in or resting upon an army. And it's very interesting when it comes to the geopolitical landscape, especially now. There is no country that currently can be a threat to the United States of America. Why? Because of sheer military power. And it will take other countries years, generations, maybe 50 years before they have enough financial resource and time to build the type of military might that we have in the United States of America. And Job 5, 17 to 29 says, behold, happy is the man whom God correcteth. Therefore, despise not thou the chastening of the Almighty, for he maketh sore and bindeth up. He woundeth and his hands make whole. He shall deliver thee in six troubles, yea, in seven. There shall no evil touch thee. In famine, he shall redeem thee from death, and in war, from the power of the sword. So he's talking about this whole idea of military power. And number 12 is positional power. We sit in heavenly places in Christ Jesus. And by virtue of the fact that we sit in heavenly places far above principalities and powers, now you understand when God says that I give you power over all the power of the enemy. And it's because of our position in Christ Jesus. And so we see the same thing, that there are some people that can have natural positional power, like Vashti. She was powerful until she disobeyed the king and she was replaced by Esther. Now Esther had positional power, and then God gave her favor with the king. And so these are the first 12 dimensions of power, and we have another 24 to go. God bless.
1: If you clap loud enough, he may sing just a few, just a little bit. Let's get him while we got him, all right?
2: This is a song I should have got.
1: Y'all would help him sing it tonight. Anyone know there's nobody greater than the Lord? South Africa, I love you so much. Come on, lift the sound. Better than that, better than that, better than that.

Hey, I know that this is your concert, but you gotta come up here for a second, Tasha Cobb. I know you.

0: We do pray that this station and its content has been a blessing to your life. 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
1: Samaritan's Purse has had a long history here in Ukraine, serving with the local church through Operation Christmas Child. When the war started here last year, we responded medically with a field hospital that we set up in Lviv. But as the war changed and progressed, we moved with it and moved some of those medical capabilities further to the east. We brought in stoves, we brought in tarps to re-roof. All this is through the local church, and I'm so proud of the church. They're loving their neighbor and setting a great example of serving the name of Jesus Christ.
2: Our main focus now is to help people in red zone. People won't live in their houses if it's everyday bombing, and it means that this help is very necessary for them, very important for them.
3: Everywhere that Samaritan's Purse works, it's incredibly important to be working with local authorities, local officials. No one knows better than the people who are already here what the needs are. And so we go to them and we work with them to figure out what those needs are and how we can best assist. The Ukrainian people are incredibly welcoming to those who are here. The gratefulness is just, it's like nothing I've ever seen before.
1: For all those that have helped Samaritan's Purse and helped support us through this year, I want to thank you. When this war is long over, I believe Ukraine will know it was the church that housed them and clothed them and that took care of them. Please pray for Ukraine. Pray for a peace that only Jesus Christ can bring about. And also pray for the church here. They're brave and bold and they're doing an incredible job. Thank you.
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7: We got together with Pastor Chris and Pastor Stephen on Thursday to just go in after the presence of God and try to pin lyric and melody, and after a couple of hours it just felt like the presence of God just stopped everything, and we wrote a song called The Blessing, and it's straight from scripture, and it's the heart of the Father over us as his kids, and we're gonna sing it this morning if that's okay. And this is a blessing over you and your family and your children, so just receive this morning. Just put your hands out in front of you. Turn your heart to a place of just receiving the blessing of heaven from God himself over you this morning.

0: Jesus Christ commanded the church to fear not. Fear is mentioned in the Bible over 600 times. It's no small subject in the Word of God. From Genesis to Revelation, Abraham to John on the Isle of Patmos, we hear that commandment given over and over, fear not. That command was given to Abraham. That command was given to Israel. That command was given to Moses. It was given to David, who ran from Saul for years, who lived in caves before he became a king. That command was given to Daniel, who was going into the lion's den. That command was given to the city of Jerusalem. The angel Gabriel gave that message to Mary, to Peter, who was sinking in the swirling tide of the Sea of Galilee, to Paul, who had been on a ship for 14 days, and it looked like all would be lost. The angel of the Lord appeared and said, fear not, fear not, fear not.
1: Every time you see in the Bible, fear not, which is all over the Bible, fear not, for I am with you, fear not, for I am with you, fear not, for I am with you, fear not, for I will never leave you nor forsake you. That's the main reason that the Bible gives for us not fearing, is to know that God is with us, and that if he's with us, he loves us and he will take care of us. But God says over and over, fear not, for I am with you. Remember, we're not talking about not having the feeling of fear. We're talking about not letting it stop you. We can't live our lives in fear and dread of what's going on and what's going to happen. Satan wants us to shrink back in fear and live little, tiny, useless lives. But God wants us to be brave and bold.
2: Do not be afraid. It is said in different ways, different variations, but it's basically the same thing. Fear not. Do not be afraid. Be fearless. Fear ye not. Over and over and over again in different ways, God wants to say to us the exact same thing. In fact, it is so critical and so important to him that he gets to the New Testament and Paul writes a letter to a young man named Timothy, and he says, Tim, this is what you need to know, that he has not given us a spirit of fear. He says, of all the important things, Timothy, that you need to know in your life and in this ministry that God is sending you through, two, as you go through things in this journey of life that you will inevitably go through, he says, would you remember that what our God does not give is fear. He gives power and love and a sound mind.
1: Fear is a real thief in our lives. Isaiah 41:10 says, fear not, there's nothing to fear. Well, isn't that interesting? For I am with you. That's the only answer he gives, because I'm with you. And so if we really know who the Lord is, I'm not talking about just going to church, but I mean, if you really know who the Lord is, then we don't have to know what he's going to do. We don't have to know when he's going to do it. We don't have to know what the way is going to be. We just say, Lord, I know you're with me, and therefore I can do what I need to do. Because when fear causes you to stop and to do nothing, it's the master spirit, I believe, that the enemy uses to try to keep us from fulfilling our destiny. And so he tells us there's no way. He says, you got to be afraid of this. You know, if you failed before, then you got to be afraid that you're going to fail again. But God says, fear not, for I am with you. I love that. There's nothing to fear. Do not look around you in terror and be dismayed. You know, it's one of our problems. We look around us too much instead of looking up. The more you stare at your problems, the more you rehearse your problems, the bigger they're going to get. Every time you go through something difficult, it makes you a little bit stronger. Just a little bit stronger.
0: Fear is a fact of life. Fear of the future, fear of danger, fear of the past. Others fear the loss of their job, the loss of your health. There's a sudden and unexplainable pain, and it brings fear to your mind. Some of you fear the loss of position, the loss of self-esteem. You fear failure. You fear the criticism of other people. You fear exposure. You fear being disliked. There's a fear of death. There's the fear of the unknown. The era of human history is the era of anxiety and fear. When the fear knocks at your door, send faith to answer, and no one will be there. Isaiah wrote, I will trust and I will not be afraid.
1: We have to understand that fear, first of all, is a demonic spirit. It's not from God. I think it's the enemy's favorite tool in his toolbox, the sole purpose of which is to keep us from making progress and going forward. Fear's whole design is to stop you in your tracks or to drive you back where you came from instead of you going forward and becoming all that God wants you to be.
2: If we believe that our God does not give a spirit of fear, but you find, or I find in my life, that there is a spirit of fear attached to something specific in your life or in your journey. An opportunity that you're intimidated by, a relationship, an endeavor, a ministry, an interest of yours that just seems to cause you to feel a little bit paralyzed in insecurity or fear. If you and I know what we know now based on the scriptures, that God does not give fear, but you sense that there is a spirit of fear attached to something in your life, and you know God didn't give it, that means you know who did. And if the enemy has placed a spirit of fear on something in your life, it must mean that he is trying his best to keep you away from something. And if he's trying to keep you away from it, that must mean there's something in it that he does not want you to have. He wants you and I to be so paralyzed, so crippled, so disarmed, so disinterested from the very thing that he knows is exactly what God wants to take you through, so that he can bring you to a new place in him. Do not be afraid.
1: A believer in Jesus Christ can only have one attitude toward fear, and this must be their attitude. I will not fear. I will not fear. Fear prevents forward progress. Is there anyone here who ever feels like that you have let fear keep you from doing what you know you were supposed to be doing? I beg you not to give up, but to press through and to be all that God wants you to be. Do all that he wants you to do so you can have all that he wants you to have.
2: The reason why you have no reason to be afraid, my friend, as God calls you to go here or do that or go through this particular thing in your life, is not because you're so capable. It's not because you're so prepared. It is because you have a daddy who loves you. He has already gone behind the scenes. He has already orchestrated and manipulated events and people and circumstances so that all he needs is a woman that's willing to say, yes, Lord, and stand there at the plate of his grace and his glory and his calling on your life, and to do what he's called you to do. And if you and I will just do it, we will realize we've been set up to hit a home run every single time. So if right now there is something crippling you, the enemy is working overtime to cause you to be afraid in your life, will you hear this message from the Holy Spirit today? Step up to the plate. Do not be afraid. Your God has got your back.
1: If God is for us, then what difference does it make, really, who's against us? Because God is certainly greater than anything or anybody that could come against us. And you know, I think that where we get into trouble is we believe that God is for other people, but are we sure that he's for us? Can I tell you something? You having a problem is not a sign that God doesn't care. It does not mean that God doesn't see you. It does not mean that he does not care about you. He wants to help you in your time of need and trouble. We give the enemy access to our life through fear, and we give God access to our life through faith. We don't have to be afraid of things. God will take care of us. Whatever's coming up in your future, even the stuff that you don't know about, God will take care of you. Come on. I said God will take care of you. Get it in your head. God will take care of you. Amen. And that's really all we need to know. God's going to take care of us. God has not given us a spirit of fear.

0: Let me put the nail in this coffin real tight. God hates a coward. God hates a coward. 21:8 says, but the cowardly and the unbelievers, murderers, the sexually immoral, sorcerers, idolaters, and all liars shall have their part in the lake of fire, which is the second death. God wrote that, I didn't. Who leads the list of that ragtag mob? The cowardly. Look at your spiritual forefathers in the faith. Moses, with a shepherd's staff, invades the royal court of Pharaoh. Pharaoh, who's considered God on earth, who has the most mighty army that any nation ever assembled together. And he looked him in the face and said, let my people go. He was not afraid. Look at David, the shepherd boy, bringing a sling. And David and Goliath is coming against him. And David looks at him and said, you come to me with a sword and spear, but I'm coming to you in the name of the Lord. Duck, Leroy, here comes an exciting head rake. You're not going to get over. Jesus, he's in the Garden of Gethsemane. He's praying. 500 Roman soldiers come from the Antonian fortress to arrest one Jewish rabbi praying in the garden. Think about that. 500 battle-ready Roman soldiers to arrest one Jewish rabbi praying with 12 sleeping disciples. They said, we seek Jesus of Nazareth. He said, I am he. And they fell on the ground like dead men. Jesus was no coward. I want to tell you something. Jesus lost his life at Calvary, but he didn't lose the fight. God will give you only what you're willing to fight for. Satan attacks you because you're God's child and he hates God's property. Satan attacks you because you're the light of the world and he's the prince of darkness. Satan attacks you because you're the truth and he's the father of lies. Satan attacks you because you're a soldier of the cross. You're anointed. You have the word of God. You have covered by the blood of Jesus Christ. You can take the sword of the truth of God and attack the gates of hell. You're a threat to him. Whenever you roll over in bed, every devil in Bear County gets a migraine headache. That's why he hates you. And to those of you who name the name of Christ, stop allowing Satan and his demonic goons to destroy your marriage. Put on the whole armor of God and fight back. Quit allowing him to attack your health. The Bible says by his stripes we are healed. Quit allowing him to attack your finances. The Bible says God will rebuke the devourer for your sake. He will make him give it back to you sevenfold. Stop allowing the devil to rob you of your peace because Jesus Christ is the Prince of Peace. Stop allowing Satan to rob you of your joy. In his presence is the fullness of joy. Do you want it? Then fight for it. Do you want it? Then fight for it. Put on the whole armor of God and stand beside me and take the word of the holiness of the Father. Fight the good fight of faith. Resist the devil and he will flee from you. We who carry this book have so taken from Jesus Christ his nature. We have forgotten who he is. He is the Son of God who looked at his crowd one day and said, you are of your father the devil. That's not very commonly preached in the Church of America today. The fact is that God will give you what you're willing to fight for. In this war, you will demonstrate courage or cowardice. Some of you are courageous soldiers of the cross. And some of you are cowardly to the core. You don't deserve the name of following Jesus Christ.
1: Now here's what else you must do in the summer. Like a father, you must look out for your enemies. And believe me, we're going to have some. But remember, like a father who would guard carefully his family, I'm asking you to stand guard. I'm asking you to stand at the door. I'm asking you, whatever threatens you, threaten it back. Whatever pushes against you, push it back. Whatever wants to overwhelm you, like a father, stand up, take control, and do battle with your enemies, wherever you find them.
0: Be strong in the Lord. Say that with me. Be strong in the Lord. Be strong in the Lord. When you eat this meat for men and milk for children, you'll be strong in the Lord. When you watch 40 hours of television, you couldn't give your witness in the first church of any church in America. This is God's fight. It's not yours. It's God's victory. It's not yours. It's God's glory. It's not yours. It's God's kingdom. It's not yours. It's God's strength. It's not yours. Put on the whole armor of God and fight to win, because the victory is ours through Christ the Lord. Give Him praise in the house of God. What's the point I'm making here? The point is, you can never exhaust God's resources. You can never exhaust God's resources, because He can do exceedingly abundantly above all that you can ask or think. You can see His mighty power, but when He gets through, He's not exhausted. He has much more strength ready to give you from day unto day. He can defeat any giant that's before you. He can produce streams in the desert. He can produce manna that will fall from the sky. He can send cloven tongues of fire in the upper room. He can walk on the water in the Sea of Galilee and salvage you. The thing that you think is about to destroy you, He can use it for a sidewalk to save you. When you grow weary, He can make you to run like Elijah 40 miles before the chariot. When you grow faint, He can give you strength. He can send you power that you can't begin to touch. You cannot exhaust God's power. Give Him praise in the house of God. He can walk into the tomb of Lazarus and say, "Lazarus, come forth." Why does He call Lazarus by name? Because if He didn't call him by name, he has so much strength, every dead man on planet Earth would have gotten up. That's why. Our God is an awesome God. He's full of grace and truth. He is the Almighty.

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1: Now here's what else you must do in the summer. Like a father, you must look out for your enemies. Now here's one more. We must also deal with the enemies within ourselves. Yes, we've got enemies on the outside, but some of the enemies are not way off in some distant country. Some of the enemies are a lot closer than that. They are within. And I want to give you a list of some of the things to watch out for when you get back home, called enemies within yourself. Here's the first one: indifference. Whatever you do, practice not being casual. You've got to shake off sometimes the lethargy that would say, oh, well, maybe it's not going to work for me, or I'll just go along and see what happens. I'm asking you, whatever you do, the intensity that you've gathered up here during this extravaganza, I want you to take this same intensity home with you. Don't be casual. Casualness creates casualties. Go home with a renewed intensity. Don't let indifference take over. Here's the next one: indecision. Someone's mentioned it a couple of times on this stage. They've had to deal with it. You've got to deal with it. Indecision is called the thief of opportunity. Make decisions even if it's a wrong decision. Do the very best you can, make a decision and go with it. If it doesn't work out because it was a wrong decision, I'm telling you, that gives you experience now to make a better decision. Here's the next one: doubt. We've all got to deal with the enemy of doubt. Cynicism has a unique way of crowding in on all of us. Being cynical about the government, being cynical about banks and money, being cynical about society, being cynical about the past, cynical about the future. I'm asking you, don't let that disease grab you by the throat and ruin your chances to do well. Yes, it's easy to doubt that it can happen. It's easy to doubt. We've all got fears that want to crowd in. And I say to you that if it can happen to us, it can happen to anybody in this room. Don't doubt your own ability. Don't doubt your own strength. Next is worry. But here's the clue: don't let it conquer you. Take all of the worries you've got and try to drive them into the smallest corner you can possibly find. If you don't, worry will be like a mad dog loose in the house. It'll have you in the corner. So whatever your enemies are here, drive them into a small corner. Here's the next one: overcaution. Hey, in the spring, if you're too cautious, you never will plant the seed. If you're too cautious, you won't take the chance. If you're too cautious, you won't step out front. If you're so cautious, you probably never would have done your first meeting. Make this note: you got to take a chance. Drive your tendency to be too cautious. Drive it into a small corner. Yes, you can't be gullible. No, you can't go for everything. Yes, you've got to be careful. Yes, but don't be so cautious that it paralyzes you. Don't be so cautious that it restricts your chance to do better. See if you can't conquer that. Here's the next one: pessimism. Yes, there's the dark side. Yes, there's the problem side. Yes, there's the difficult side. But I'm telling you, it's not the only side. Yes, the glass is half empty, but it's also half full. Yes, there's the dark side, but there's the light side. Yes, the night comes, but so does the day. I'm telling you, don't be afraid of both sides: opportunity and difficulty. Chance and danger. Learn how to handle it all.

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Your power at work in me.